0: he's gone in with his video camera again and is finding some fraud.
1: Well, they emailed and got a statement that said that there was nothing. Remember when CNN actually did that?
0: They did do it.
1: They actually
0: not joking.
1: Was that California or was that Minneapolis or Minnesota?
0: One of the times.
1: when they were trying to basically debunk Nick Shirley, they sat in a hotel room and called these companies and they said, "Well, we got responses denying these allegations. Okay, pack up, go home."
0: Yeah, that's all you got to do. CNN calls. So, is there any part of this that people are suggesting that you would have, frauded the government here with these medical supplies? No, that's not us. Oh, okay, thank you.
1: Yep.
0: Have a nice day.
1: Democracy dies in darkness.
0: Oh, gosh. But then, what Nick Shirley's been called every name in the book, too.
1: Oh yeah.
0: And anti-immigrant. And xenophobic. He's just going where the fraud is.
1: Right.
0: Doesn't matter what nationality someone is, where you're from, what your religion is, anything else. But, just so happens there's been a lot of fraud from one side of the political aisle. And a lot of times it's from people from other countries.
2: I think the guy got tired of sitting around watching it happen.
0: Yeah.
2: And while your Edward R. Murrow Award winners are, covering the price of peaches, now we've got this going on.
0: Or trying to, draw up another race story?
2: Of course.
0: Somewhere else?
2: This is happening everywhere.
1: You got to think, though, a lot of these journalists, these Murrow Award-winning journalists, are also really busy writing tips for how to survive a heat wave.
2: Well, that's true, David.
1: That's life-saving work.
2: Are you kidding me? The deaths, they would have been stacking up bodies of cordwood telling him what to do.
1: Yeah, take frequent breaks if you're outside. Yeah.
2: Stay in the air conditioning.
0: Uh-huh. Yeah. Okay.
2: Stuff like that, because they're going to go out with their sweatshirts on and run, so.
0: Other news out there, you heard the story that Alexandria Ocasio-Cortez is leading as far as front runners, Democratic Party, in the New Hampshire poll.
1: Yeah.
2: Incredible.
0: Oh, yeah. And with Kamala Harris on that one, she's like DFL. She's like 5%.
1: Yeah.
0: AOC's up around 20, and then you get Pete Buttigieg and others. So a lot of people are talking about, are you going to run? And she's, being a little cheeky about it. Well, it's up to the people. Haven't thought about it till after the midterms, but hasn't ruled it out, all of that. And some people think that she's going to be like the face of the Democratic Socialists because that's what she's run on for a long time. And she's got favorability with that group. Trump talking about the Democratic Socialists, he had a funny line in this too.
3: That we want to be free and we're going to continue to be free as long as we're smart. And we can't be hoodwinked. We can't be taken advantage of by people that say you're going to have a free home. You're going to get free rent. Everything's going to be free. What they don't say is a year later, everything is going to end up in squalor, destruction, and death, and also death for our country. So we have to stop the threat of the communist rhetoric that you're hearing right now, because these people, they don't act. I'm very happy a poll came out. It said they're highly educated, but doing very poorly. In other words, they're losers. They went to school. They got a good education. Now they can't. They don't know what they're doing, so what they do is they complain about people like yourselves that have done so well. But we can't let the communist ideology we don't want to even think about it for this country. It would be terrible.
0: Yeah. In other words, losers. Mm-hmm. Classic Trump there. Did you guys hear about the Secret Service agent on J.D. Vance's detail placed on leave?
1: Oh, yeah, because he's leaking information.
0: Yes. Yeah. And then PMS Now does this big story about how there's a lot of people within the Secret Service that are very upset because of all the demands that J.D. Vance places on Secret Service.
1: Find a different job. I don't know what to tell you.
0: It was interesting. Susan Crabtree with Real Clear Politics, she's done a lot of reporting on Secret Service. And part of it, she was talking about how J.D. Vance and Kamala Harris are completely different, but they have the same amount of staff. Hmm. Here's just part of what she said in an interview.
4: He's traveling at least twice as much, if not likely more. He's very integral to this administration, far more than VP Harris was. And he also has young kids. So that is stressing, providing a lot of stress for the detail. And they haven't done anything at the leadership level that I know of that to address these concerns that, have been simmering on the detail for months and months.
0: Yeah, like you might need some more people because it's around the clock. Because in the PMS Now story, they were talking about a planned Marine 2 helicopter flight that was then later canceled due to weather. They're saying, well, you know, all this stuff, they make it out to be, well, it was for a golf lesson for his kid. That's what we're doing. But at the same time, J.D. Vance is trying to be a dad.
1: Yeah.
0: And Susan Crabtree was explaining that that's the easiest way to travel, like better than a motorcade or something like that.
4: Some parts that are seemingly partisan gratuitousness on the part of MS Now that leaked it. You know, the fact that he was going, that there was a request that J.D. Vance was accompanying his son to a golf course on Joint Base Andrews. That, to me, seems like totally played up as some kind of elitism, you know, privilege, when that is the easiest way to transport the vice president and the president is by Marine 1 and Marine 2. The motorcades involve far more agents.
0: I suppose. Is it one of those things where, depending on if you like the person or not, you hear a story like that that either irritates you or it doesn't?
1: I think so. I mean, I don't know. To me, it was. I know. I think I got some hate for this, but like the whole Obama golfing thing, the golf trips never bothered me. I know they bothered you because the guy was a chop, right?
0: Is he ever going to get any better?
1: Right.
0: My gosh.
2: You were bothered more by his score than the fact that he went. Yeah.
0: Well, a lot of people too. They thought, wait a second. I thought this guy, you know, he had the image of the basketball player.
2: Yeah.
0: And all of a sudden, you know, now he's the golfer now that he's in the White House. He saw his swing. It was like an octopus in a phone booth. It's like, yeah, all over the place. He just irritates me in general.
2: Isn't the J.D. Vance thing, though, like spending a day with your kid, like being a dad? And I mean, you're the vice president. It's a lot weirder than if you're, you know.
0: Yeah.
2: If you're, well, you're just the average guy.
0: And Susan Crabtree also brought up, you know what, when it was Hunter Biden's daughter on detail, no one was doing a story on that.
4: We didn't hear much about criticism of Hunter Biden's, taking care of Hunter Biden's children, and from MS Now or from this particular reporter during the Biden tenure. And it's interesting to note that it's even part of a lawsuit that a Secret Service agent has filed.
0: I hadn't heard this.
4: Because he was penalized for telling Maisie Biden, who is Hunter Biden's daughter, that this particular agent was carting around Maisie Biden and her friends to – she was over 21 at the time. They were drinking. There was a lot of, you know, going to nightclubs. A friend said, hey, I'd like you to drop me off at a place before they dropped Maisie Biden at her final destination. And the Secret Service agent said, I'm not an Uber driver. And the Maisie Biden then turned him in to his supervisors for saying that. And he believes he was penalized. I haven't heard any other reporters on the left that story yet.
0: Hunter Biden's daughter and their friends boozing. He'd take me home. I'm not an Uber driver. Dang.
1: That is pretty unprofessional, but I get it.
0: Come on. All right, the news update and the five stories we're watching today coming right up.

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0: Markley Van Camp and Robbins Show. Jamie Markley, David Van Camp, Scott Robbins, and now the five stories we're watching today.
1: Number five, parsley and cilantro. Also now linked to a diarrhea outbreak in North Carolina. That same little bug that just keeps popping up.
2: What kind of diarrhea is it, though?
1: It's explosive.
2: Okay, so it stays at the top of the list, then. Okay.
1: It's very, yes, it's there. Mm-hmm. Taco Bell in the clear in that outbreak, by the way. I will not take any Taco Bell slander on this show. Number four, Democratic National Committee has selected, officially, South Carolina to hold the opening contest in the presidential primaries in 2028.
3: Okay.
1: So, no more Iowa first in the nation. No more New Hampshire. Man.
3: Too white.
1: Too white. And also,
3: that's what they were saying. I'm not making it up.
1: Absolutely, that is totally what they've been saying. What the activists have been saying for years. Also, this is the strategy here is to try to take any wind out of the sails of Democratic Socialists because of the black population in South Carolina. Yeah, they're not down with the communists.
3: No.
1: So there's a strategic angle there as well.
3: Not happy.
1: Yeah. Number three, President Trump says Canada disinvited the U.S. from this big opening between Canada and, I believe, Detroit. The Gordie Howe bridge opening, adding that his administration renegotiated the agreement. So the United States will now receive 50% of the bridge's profits. So it's okay. Disinvite me all you want, you losers.

0: Number two, Treasury Secretary Scott Bessent says four individuals and nine entities have been sanctioned that have been involved in Iran's attempts to get around sanctions on them. Number one, Kuwait, Bahrain, and Jordan said they were fending off Iranian attacks again on Friday. Iran launched drones at American assets hours after U.S. strikes killed four people and partially damaged an Islamic Revolutionary Guard Corps facility.
1: Okay. You know what I've got for you, Scott?
2: What's that?
1: I think David will enjoy it, too, because this happened when he was 5 years old. Sometimes you go back in time, like political messages from the different parties.
2: Mm-hmm.
1: This is a campaign ad for Bill Clinton and Al Gore in 1992.
2: Oh, okay.
1: Okay. And just see how this would fit with today's Democratic Party. Roll it.
3: New generation of Democrats, Bill Clinton and Al Gore, and they don't think the way the old Democratic Party did. They've called for an end to welfare as we know it, so welfare can be a second chance, not a way of life.
1: What? How about that?
2: That's unbelievable.
1: There's more.
3: They've sent a strong signal to criminals by supporting the death penalty.
1: What?
3: And they've rejected the old tax and spend politics. Clinton's balanced 12 budgets, and they've proposed a new plan investing in people, detailing $140 billion in spending cuts they'd make right now. Clinton Gore, for people, for a change.
1: Oh, for a change.
2: That sounds like the Republican ticket, doesn't it? It does. That's incredible.
1: Yeah. Going to get tough on crime.
2: Yeah.
1: Okay. Welfare. Okay, you need a little help for a while, but not forever.
2: Yeah, it's a hand up. Not a lifestyle choice, yeah.
1: Not anymore. You can't say that stuff.
2: No. Well,
1: no. Even though that might be the best for people.
2: We argue whether they can buy Doritos with it or not. I mean, that's...
1: Yes, well, of course. You spend it however you want.
2: Not that you can't get it. Yeah, it's crazy. Okay, well, that's good. We've heard from Obama and them today.
1: Yes.
2: Both of them.
1: How about that?
2: Sound like somebody from the right. Yeah.
1: It does.
2: Holy smokes.
1: Okay.
2: That's how far that party's gone. Drifted.
1: All right, we got to get to, man, how they're really trying to make this a George Floyd situation in Madison, Wisconsin, and around it. What's your story? Coming up.

0: Peek-a-boo. 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Smile.
1: Smile, buddy.
0: Come on, smile. Oh, honey, he's still not smiling.
1: Maybe he's not a smiler.
0: Yeah, maybe he's just not a happy baby.
1: Maybe he's just being a boy. You know how boys are.
0: Or maybe he's teething. Oh, poor baby. I think his gums hurt.
1: Maybe he's just tired.
0: Or maybe his tummy hurts. He didn't eat that much.
1: Maybe he's not ticklish.
0: You think maybe he's scared of the dog?
1: Maybe he'll outgrow it. Maybe it's a phase. Maybe he just doesn't like smiling.
0: Maybe he has autism, and we can definitely do something to help.
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0: The Markley, Van Camp, and Robin Show. I'm Jamie Markley. I'm the Gen Xer of the show. David Van Camp's the millennial and the sexy boomer. That's Scott Robbins. Okay, the latest on Madison, Wisconsin, and Wisconsin in the shooting, David?
1: A guy who was armed with a knife stabbed a cop and got shot. That's kind of the end of the story.
0: Yep.
1: Right? But the left is trying to George Floyd this thing, including Democrats in the primary for the governor's race, which apparently that primary has been just a debacle from beginning to end.
0: I read a whole piece on that today.
1: Yeah.
0: Which is a quick side note. Was basically you're looking at a Democratic Socialist maybe getting the nomination
1: mm-hmm.
0: because it was a crowded field,
1: yeah.
0: And then they put, you know, sort of all their money in one basket with this one candidate only to find out there was some campaign fraud going on.
1: Yeah.
0: Uh-oh. Yeah. They have to drop out. And it's like, oh, no, we got to scramble. Who are we going to go with? And so, yeah, it could be the Democratic Socialist.
1: Yeah, Francesca Hong, right?
0: Yes.
1: Yeah. She's a state representative currently, but man, she got out there quick with the bullhorn talking mm-hmm. about how this guy was executed in the street.
0: Executed?
1: Yeah.
0: What?
2: State-sanctioned violence was an execution.
0: Yeah. Is that a cowbell in the background?
1: Yeah, they got like noisemakers and stuff.
3: Yeah, I got all that stuff.
0: I mean, it's Wisconsin.
3: Yes.
0: A lot of cows, but still. Anyway, go ahead.
2: A system that protects a power and a privilege that puts the pain and lives.
0: Can you repeat what she said, David?
1: It was, we can't have a system that protects the privilege or something like that and causes pain.
0: Causes pain.
1: Yes.
0: How about this? Don't get stabby and you won't get shot.
1: Yeah.
0: Listen to the cop, you won't get shot. Do what the cop says, you won't get shot.
3: Such a simplistic answer to such a complicated problem.
0: It's really not, though.
3: It really isn't.
0: It really isn't. Go ahead.
2: Of armed officers over black people.
4: Yes.
2: We cannot protect a system that continues to rain harm and terror. We all deserve to feel safe. Yes. It is a human right.
0: Okay, it's not a human right to get stabby with a cop.
1: No.
0: It's not.
1: And I'm pretty sure a lot of people in that neighborhood where he was, you know, harassing people feel a lot mm-hmm. safer today.
0: Yes. They won't say it.
1: Oh, heck no, they won't. I mean, it's the same reason that the dude in Kenosha, Jacob Blake, who got shot by the cops.
0: Yeah.
1: Same reason why his girlfriend and mother of his children never really spoke out. Because she called the cops because he was kidnapping the kids.
0: Exactly.
1: And he had raped her.
0: And our freaking media wouldn't report on that part of the story.
1: No, they never did.
0: Because they're the worst.
1: I mean, I just, you know, where my studio is, it's not a great part of town. And so you get some characters from time to time, right?
0: Sure.
1: Just the other day, I'm at a corner store, and there's a dude who's pacing around and barking at people. And, you know, just like right in front of the door, not like getting in people's faces, but when they walk by, he's going like that. I saw that he was a person of color, and I reflected on my privilege. And I thought, what should I do here? Should I just let him live his best life? No, I called the cops. I was like, yeah, we need a wellness check out here because somebody is losing his mind. I just don't want to see anybody get hurt.
0: I thought maybe you went back to your bleeding heart past, like
1: no.
0: I've had in the past, and thought, I know what I'll do. He's probably hungry. I'll get him some Alpo. Like, he's barking. Maybe he identifies as a dog.
3: Well, you know what? Who are you to tell him?
0: He's I'm not.
3: Dog? Who? Judgy McJudgerson?
0: I know.
3: You can't do that.
0: No. So maybe some dog food would be good. I don't know.
3: Maybe you spray him with a hose. He runs away.
0: Did he look like he liked bats?
1: No. He had he was barefoot and had a cut-off jean shorts on and a wife beater.
0: And what's wrong with that? Now you're getting to my roots, bro. Well, you're hitting me hard.
1: It's fine if you're going fishing or something. But
0: okay,
1: like,
0: all right.
1: But man, this guy,
0: to clarify.
1: This guy was barking at people at a gas station.
3: You got to dress up better if you're going to start barking at people.
1: If he was wearing a three-piece suit, I would have been like, oh, wow.
0: Exactly. You know, before we move on, all I can picture in my head, and you said it, 100 times over the years. Yeah, it's like this guy in the corner biting his own face.
3: Yeah, yeah.
0: So when I hear of a human barking, I'm like, does he bite his own face? Is that the type that does that?
1: So. I also saw a lady having quite an argument with one of the utility poles.
0: Oh, really?
1: Like pointing at it, like yelling at the utility pole.
0: Yeah.
3: Oh, boy. Reminded her of her ex-husband.
1: Drugs are bad. Yeah, no drugs kidding. Are bad.
3: Horrible.
0: No kidding. Okay. Moving on to other things. Oh, you know when I mentioned the media terrible? You know who else is saying the media is terrible? Mark Halperin.
3: Yeah.
0: He's been very critical of the media. And so when we were talking about the voter fraud in New Jersey and what they were saying on CNN the other night, Abby Phillip,
3: mm-hmm.
0: like pretty much denying it or it's not widespread, that sort of thing. Halperin's like, I don't understand this anymore.
5: You know, I still don't understand these legacy news organizations that put people in positions that are supposed to be unbiased, who are just doctrinaire liberals. I find it so strange. The lady who does the marquee podcast interviews for the New York Times.
0: Yeah.
6: Lula.
5: Yeah. It seems like a nice lady, but she's not some objective journalist. She's a liberal partisan.
0: Lulu Garcia Navarro Smugwinch.
1: Yes.
0: Mm-hmm. That's what we call it.
5: And it's the same thing here. I just, like, if you want to host a show on a channel that's, I think that one of the N's in CNN stands for news. I might be wrong, but I think it does. It's just baffling to me. Like, I don't know. I don't know what to make of that. But, yeah, I don't think we should be looking for explanations to justify people voting illegally. I think there should be a little bit more of an investigative and disapproving posture towards it.
0: Yeah.
3: I agree with that, yes.
0: And that dude's not even on the right.
1: No.
0: He's just common sense. That's it. I think that's all a lot of people are asking for.
3: That's it.
0: It's just not out there. All right, it's that time. We do it a couple of times a day, go around the table. It may not be the biggest story out there, but caught your attention. You want to bring it in. David, what's your story here?
1: Well, there is I mentioned during the top five stories that we're watching today, the unveiling of the new international bridge connecting Windsor, Ontario and Detroit, Michigan, the Gordie Howe International Bridge, named, of course, after the legendary hockey player. And the Canadians, they didn't want to do a joint, like, ribbon-cutting ceremony with Americans because they're mad about Trump. They don't like Trump.
0: Okay.
1: And so they did their own. Okay? And all this right. is, you're going to be very sad that an American delegation wasn't on hand for this because they brought out, well, some first peoples, some Native Americans.
0: What?
1: To do a dance and song at the opening of the Gordie Howe Bridge.
3: On the new bridge?
1: Yeah.
7: We're going to sing a song. I'd like to ask everyone to please stand in honor of our ancestors.

0: That's what we missed out on.
1: Not a lot of lyric attached to it. Seems to be the same song, same sound over and over again.
2: Do they translate it at all?
0: No.
2: To what that means? And what is the purpose of that? To feel better about their whiteness or something?
0: No, yes. I mean, that's what it is.
2: Or apologizing?
0: Everything has to start with a land acknowledgement in parts of Canada. It's crazy, dude. Remember there was, it was after the shooting, I believe, where in Montreal, was it? Mm-hmm. A few weeks ago? Where they're giving an update on this attack, and they said, well, first we want to acknowledge that we are on ancestral land of some tribe or whatever.
2: Like, yes.
0: Really? People died. Like, this is not okay.
2: Man, oh, man.
0: You can skip the land acknowledgement.
2: No kidding. With that song, that reminded me of a song by The Cult. I bet they couldn't do that today. I think it was, like, chanting like that at the beginning of a song.
1: The Cult?
2: Yeah. Wild Hearted Son. That was a rock radio-only thing. We played it way back in the day. But I think that's the way that song started, was something like that. Not quite the same as this. Yeah. Yeah, that's how it started. That's it.
1: Oh.
2: Yes. And it's an Indian dancing, because I think Ian Asbury, the singer, would fancy himself like in Indian garb sometimes. I don't know if that was appropriation or if that was some sort of ancestry or whatever. But yeah, that's
0: more just cultural appropriation from, you know, Morrison.
2: Exactly, because he was trying to channel him. You know, he ended up doing the Doors tribute thing with the members of the Doors. Yeah. That was way back in the day.
1: Hmm.
2: Did you want to hear any more of that song?
1: No,
2: Scott?
1: I really didn't, but it's interesting. Well, it's The Cult. I didn't know that.
2: Yes. Well, it goes. It doesn't stay like that forever. I mean, it goes into it after a while. Wild Hearted Son. There you go. So what's your story for What's Your Story?
1: Well, I hate to jump all over the Canadians, but I got a Canadian story, too.
2: Really?
1: One out of 20 deaths now in Canada is by assisted suicide.
2: Whoa.
1: One in 20. The number, by the way, is rising, as the pool of people whom the procedure is available is changing. Rules are being put in place to allow teenagers with symptoms of depression and anxiety to kill themselves. And it's available for people who consider themselves too poor to live. They kill them.
2: Oh, my gosh.
1: It's now routine, they say, for older patients to be offered death several times when they are in the hospital for even routine procedures, such as, like, broken bones, despite their being otherwise healthy and happy. Here's a case in point. A Canadian Catholic priest is sounding the alarm after... You heard about this?
2: I heard about this.
1: Doctors tried to pressure him into assisted suicide twice. The guy had a broken hip. Father Larry Holland, 79 years old.
2: It's not funny, it's the way you deliver the story.
1: The Archdiocese of Vancouver was horrified. The Canadian government sanctioned doctors came in and went, you know, you could just end it all right now and just, you know, put yourself out of misery. Guys, I got a broken hip, man. I'm fine.
0: Yeah, but you got to have a limp, you know?
1: Right. The pull of the priest's story underscores, he says, the growing concerns I and other Canadians have in the state-sanctioned assisted suicide. They said a lot of this, by the way, stems from the fact they want to harvest their organs.
2: Jeez.
1: Get them out of there right before you get cold. Just boom, whack you, and then take the organs.
2: Well, that's what China does.
1: Damn! Now they're doing it.
2: Man.
1: So he's like, hey, I want you to look at this because, like I said, I fell. I broke my hip. I'm 79. It happens.
2: Right.
1: Now I'm in there, and I got three or four doctors coming in all congregating telling me I should kill myself. No.
2: Oh, man.
1: Golly.
0: You know, the left always talks about genocide.
1: Yes.
0: What Canada is doing is pretty close. When you look at, like, people with depression, poor people, they're like, hey, let's just kill you.
1: One out of 20 deaths.
2: That is staggering.
1: Suicide.
2: Yeah.
1: Jeez.
2: Real quick for my story. This was at a FedEx store in Memphis. They got a special delivery. Anybody see this?
1: No.
2: It's a large iguana leaped out of a package.
1: Oh, gosh.
2: Do you know you could ship them?
1: No.
0: Yeah, they got special boxes that are for live animals.
2: Yes. And now I checked it out. If you want to hear part of the audio, I don't think there's any swearing. But a woman gets scared, I mean, because it jumps out of there.
1: Oh, boy.
2: One dude says, you know, I expected him to be stiff for a minute, like most reptiles after shipping. And I was like, reptiles get shipped all the time? I guess they do.
1: They stiffen up, huh?
2: That's what he was used to, but not with this iguana. And it was a big one. He's like, it's a big one. And all of a sudden, as he's, you know, getting the package out, and he's opening the whole thing up, and it's sort of like this bag.
3: Oh, no, yet.
2: And he's looking. And there's this woman. And all of a sudden, and it's off a loose, man, and it's big, and it's going. I didn't know it was that exciting working at a FedEx place.
1: Oh, my God.
2: You don't know what you're going to get.
1: Wow.
2: Yeah. So there you go. All right, we got to get to a news update. Oh, we got to get you set up with the Friday Five. This is going to be a fun one today. All coming up next.

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0: The Markley, Van Camp, and Robin Show. You know, a lot of people sweat in the summer, of course. It's no good, though, when you're trying to sleep and you wake up in a pool of sweat. You're like, I hate sleeping in the summertime. Sometimes it's not because it's summer. It's because your mattress is trapping all that heat while you sleep, and then it wakes you up.
1: Mm-hmm.
0: That's why Ghostbed puts their cooling tech in every bed they make.
2: That's right. It's not something that they just tack on and say, oh, well, here, you know, we're just going to make more money off of you or whatever. No, it's in every mattress. And it really does work. I noticed a difference immediately. Plus, it's just a really comfortable mattress overall. My back feels better. I sleep deeper, and I wake up feeling more rested.
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2: Fox News poll. The question is, should valid photo ID be required to prove U.S. citizenship before being allowed to register to vote? 83% yes. Pass the damn SAVE Act.
1: Isn't that something? Yeah. What are we doing?
0: It's pretty simple,
1: What's
0: man.
1: Going on?
0: It's pretty simple.
1: Foon.
0: I know. You know what? We got to get right to the Big Friday Five. Got to set you up with that.
1: Oh, yeah.
0: David, you recognized something yesterday. It's some sort of holiday.
2: Well, it's everyone deserves a massage week.
0: Love that.
1: Mm-hmm. Yeah.
0: So you had an idea.
2: Well, why not songs with touch in the title?
0: Oh, yeah. Songs with touch in the title. We were having some arguments yesterday about what deserved to be in and what didn't.
1: Yeah, there are always arguments, yeah.
0: Test of time,
1: yep.
0: Stuff like that. Songs with touch in the title.
1: Touch.
0: Yes. As we always do, rank it by how big is the song? Does it stand the test of time? How much do you like it? The number, 1-888-485-MVCR, and we'll kick it off next.

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12: All right, Friday 5. What is the actual holiday called? Everyone deserves a massage.
16: Deserves a massage week. Yes.
12: Week. So multiple massages.
16: Yes.
17: Well, you can't do this all in a day.
12: Love that.
17: Yeah.
12: So David had the idea, let's do songs with touch in the title.
16: Mm-hmm.
12: And there are some great songs. We were looking up, you know, how big a hit were they yesterday and to stand the test of time and how much we like it. We put it all together. We're all set and ready to go. Who's up first today?
16: Let's talk to Woody in Vancouver. Hey, Woody.
18: Hey, guys. Love your show. I've got two songs for you today. The first one is definitely not on your list, but you should play a clip for your audience. It's funny. Kevin Fowler, Don't Touch My Willie.
17: Oh, yeah. Great Kevin Fowler, yes.
12: But okay, apparently you never listened to that song or took it to heart, Woody.
19: Woody's a father of 13 and a grandfather of 29, and he says, they think I'm something.
12: Yeah.
17: Casey weighs in.
18: Well, that's true. Okay. My real song, Journey, Lovin', Touchin', Squeezin'.
12: It's a Woody walk-off.
20: Number one.

0: Well, that was a big hit.
1: Gotta tell you, I never turned it off.
0: Big test of timer.
1: Yep.
0: Was that a unanimous number one?
2: Yes, it was. Yeah.
0: Wow. Our buddy Johnny was like right away, it's got to be Love and Touch and Squeeze. But yeah. I mean, I don't even think it was close. Now, it was tough picking number two.
2: Yes.
1: Got more difficult as time went on, yes.
0: No doubt about
1: it. That one was the definite number one.
0: Yes. Still gets played. All right, touch songs. Who's next, David?
2: Let's talk to Damon. Hey, Damon.
3: Yeah, hello. I know you can't play it on the air. Morrison's Lament, and it's not in the title. So how about The Doors, Touch Me?
0: Very good.
4: Number two.
0: Good job, Damon.
5: Come on, come on, come on, now touch me, babe. Can't you see that I am
0: You know what I was amazed by?
2: What's that?
0: That I did not know. Even though I've known Scott Robbins for 35 years. That this is a door song that Scott Robbins likes.
1: I do, yeah.
2: Well, it's very poppy.
0: It is.
1: One of the few door songs I like.
0: And then the romantic part.
1: The strings. The brass. The whole thing is here, yeah.
0: Yeah, well done. Why are you laughing, David?
2: It's just... such a cheesy song. I mean, I know it was a big song and certainly stands the test of time, but man,
0: yeah, they released that song without an album.
2: Yeah.
0: It's like 7 months before the album came out because Jim Morrison had some legal problems going on for exposing himself allegedly in Miami.
1: Yeah, he did do that. You can't do that from the stage. There are a lot of stuff you can do, but nah, it's not one of them.
0: Yeah. And people still debating did it happen or not.
2: Yeah.
1: Well, yes. It's not the poetry we're used to with Mr. Morrison, that's for sure.
0: Like what?
1: Brain is squirming like a toad. Take Lang Lang Lily Day, let the children play. Yeah. Or I whipped the horse's eyes and made him laugh and made him cry.
0: That's your favorite.
1: That's my all-time favorite Jim Morrison piece of poetry right there.
0: There you go. All right. Songs with Touch in the title for the Friday Five. And up next is
2: Edward calling in. Hey, Edward.
6: I just want to water, man. It'd be great.
2: Edward.
1: Edward. Edward.
2: Eddie.
1: Eddie.
0: Well, Mr. Caesar, did we lose Eddie?
2: I think we lost Eddie. All right. Let's talk to Mary.
1: To another show, I think.
2: Let's talk to Mary in Delaware. Hey, Mary.
7: Hey, guys. Happy Friday.
0: Happy Friday, Mary.
7: So, today I thought of a couple. Okay. And, I'm going to go with Out of Touch by Hall & Oates.
1: Great song.
0: Yeah, and before I play this, I just got to mention this. I was talking with a buddy last weekend. He goes, you know what I love? The colors that I feel like I know now. And he mentioned Woody and Mary and a whole list of people. And he's like, Mary seems like such a nice person. I'm like, yeah, of course.
1: She is very nice.
0: Yes.
7: Oh, how cool. Very cool.
0: Good call on that, Mary.
4: Number three.

0: I appreciate Jamie Markland just letting us have this moment.
1: Yeah. Why do I need to say anything?
2: Very nice.
1: I don't need to say anything. I was waiting for someone to talk about how much they love the song.
2: I love this song.
0: I was taken away by the vocals, by the orchestration.
1: Mm-hmm.
2: It's a well-crafted tune.
1: Yes. All right. So that was number three.
2: Yeah, that was number three.
1: I'm trying not to just say, you know, I don't want to bring anybody down.
2: No, you don't want to do that. No. Don't besmirch the musical styling of Daryl Hall. No.
1: No, there are a lot of their songs that I think are fine.
2: Yeah, it's a good one.
1: I don't think it's one of their best, but I don't want to bring you guys down.
2: It's all right. It's a good song.
1: Who's next, David?
0: Let's talk to Chris calling in from Missouri. Hey, Chris.
3: Hey, David. Hey, guys. How are you?
1: Good. Doing great. Chris, can I ask you a question before we move on?
3: You can.
1: If I think like that last song just kind of sucks, I just bring everybody down if I say that, right? I should be nice and just let it go.
3: No, tell them it sucks.
1: Okay, all right. I'll take Chris's advice then.
2: See, there we go.
1: I love that. All right, Chris, what you got?
3: Hey, Scott, first of all, I'm disappointed you didn't come down here for the World Cup. You know, you went to Kansas City.
2: I was in Kansas City, but did not make the World Cup, no.
3: Second of all, David, you need to come back to Missouri sometime. Anyway, my song this week, AC/DC, Touch Too Much.
0: Oh, yeah.
1: Yes. David and I were talking about the stylings of AC/DC yesterday.
2: Yeah.
1: This is not a big hit.
0: No, I love this song.
1: Do you know this song, Scott?
2: No.
1: Yeah, I was going to say it wasn't a single. It was an album cut.
2: Oh, it sounds like
0: Highway to Hell.
2: Sounds like every other AC/DC song.
1: Wow, disparaging AC/DC.
2: I did. They have a singular sound I like. Yes.
1: Oh man, I remember wearing that album out.
0: It's a great album.
2: That was a Scott song, right?
1: Yes.
2: Yes.
1: Do you know what album that's from? No, probably because you didn't have it.
2: No.
0: It's Highway to Hell.
1: Yeah.
2: I know that song.
0: Which is
1: classic.
0: Another, like, it's crazy how that band had basically two perfect records back-to-back with two different singers.
1: Exactly. It is. It's pretty remarkable. And a totally different sound, really,
0: yeah,
1: with a different singer. That is true. All right. Who's next, David?
0: Let's talk to Chris in Washington.
4: Hey, what's up, guys?
1: Hey, what's up, Chris? Thanks for checking in, man.
4: So the first one I had on my list, as soon as I heard Touch, I'm like, the Bloodhound Gang, Bad Touch, because I didn't have it, so we're going to go with
1: that.
4: Oh,
1: yeah.
4: MC Hammer, Can't Touch This.
0: Yes.
1: Oh, yeah.
5: Number four, Can't Touch This.
0: I forgot about the Bloodhound Gang.
1: Yeah, I know, I did too.
0: That was such a bizarre run, man. Can't
1: touch this. No doubt. We're talking about this yesterday. And if you're ranking this for hits, it's a 10 out of 10.
2: Oh, big.
1: And then it doesn't go away.
2: No, it's in TV commercials now and everything.
1: For Test of Time.
2: Yeah.
1: So it was painful, to be honest, because my like is like a 2. But it makes your 5 then.
0: Yes.
1: Because of the built-in score, if you're to be honest to the list.
2: Can I have a Casey moment, just a moment, about MC Hammer?
0: Okay.
1: I think we have time, I think.
5: No way.
2: I'm stealing your thunder here, but Stanley Burrell is his real name, MC Hammer.
1: Okay.
2: When he was 12 years old, he was a bat boy for the Oakland A's.
1: Yeah, I remember that.
2: Yeah, kind of cool.
1: Bringing baseball into the conversation.
2: Well, you know, I just thought it was cool. The kid was he was just a little kid, and he was the bat boy for the Oakland A's.
1: Right.
2: And he would dance around the field.
1: Yes.
2: And he was a big crowd pleaser. Yep.
1: Yeah, that is true.
2: Yep.
1: Thanks for bringing that in.
5: Oh, no. Give it up.
2: Okay, you weren't going to do it, so I did. Jackass.
0: I bet he did do that story. Count it down.
2: He might have at one point
0: of those,
2: in time.
0: Like long tease outs where he's like,
1: probably.
0: Yeah. Yes, back in 19 whatever.
6: Yeah. Now, on with the countdown.
1: Oh, he's ready to keep going. All right, who's next, David?
0: Let's talk to Matt in San Antonio. Hey, Matt.
7: Hey, how's it going, guys?
1: Good, going Matt. Great, Matt. How are you?
7: I'm doing wonderful. Except somebody took the number one. Touch Too Much, I guess, by AC/DC. So I'm going to have to go with the Cars' Touch and Go.
1: Oh, wow. My brother had that album.
2: Yeah.
1: Not their biggest hit.
2: No. Not their best song, but
1: no.
2: I don't hate it.
1: Some of these songs, it's not like I want to hear them all the time, but it's just cool to hear it again. Like, you almost forgot it was around.
2: Flying like a cement kite. Great lyric.
1: All right. We got 1 through 4, but we don't have number 5 yet. And I think number 5 is one of those songs that it's no one's quite crazy about, but you couldn't deny it.
2: Oh, no.
1: Is that fair?
0: Yeah.
2: Yeah.
1: The number's 1-888-485-MVCR. Songs with Touch in the title for the Friday 5, and we'll wrap it up next.

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0: Markley, Van Camp, and Robbins Show. Jamie Markley, David Van Camp, Scott Robbins. All right, we got the Robbins Trifecta coming up, a news update, but we got to wrap up the Friday Five. It's Everybody Deserves a Massage Week. Is that what it is?
1: That's correct, yeah.
0: Okay, so we're doing songs with touch in the
2: number
0: title.
2: Number one.
0: Yeah, that's number one. Journey, Love and Touch and Squeezing. Touch Me from the Doors at two. Out of Touch. Out of Ideas. Hall & Oates at three. MC Hammer. Can't Touch This at four. Great honorable mentions, too, from AC/DC, The Cars, and others. And now back to it, David. Who's next?
1: Let's get to Parker in Dallas. Hey, Parker.
3: Hey, the Three Kings. How are you guys?
0: Never been called that before, and probably never again.
4: That's true, but it's okay. We'll take it. Yep.
3: All right. And I guess, Scott, when you were in, when you were in Kansas City, did you guys go to Stroud's?
4: We've been there before. We did not this time. But I'm familiar with Stroud's.
3: Okay.
4: Yeah. I love Stroud's. Yeah.
3: Yeah.
0: What is Stroud's?
3: I used to live there. It's the best pan-fried chicken in the world.
4: No
3: doubt. Advertisement for it, but they are amazing.
4: Yeah.
0: Thanks for the tip.
4: It's like in a house. Yeah.
0: Okay.
3: Yes. Yep. Okay. My pick, and nobody throw up on this, please. Dan Hill's Sometimes When We Touch.
4: Yeah, 1978.
5: Sometimes when we touch, the honesty's too much. And I
0: why are you laughing, David?
6: It just—it comes across as like a parody song to me because it's so overwrought.
0: Oh man,
4: I want to hold till we die. Till we both break down and cry.
0: You like this song? Admit it. Admit to the national audience that you like this song, because you said it yesterday.
4: I do like this song. I like this song. It reminds me of high school, and so that's why I like it.
0: Was it your song with another special someone?
4: It could have been, but I don't recall we ever had a song.
0: What was his name? Just kidding. Joking. Gosh.
4: God.
6: Dang.
4: I know.
0: I'm joking.
4: Man, see, that
0: was a love song.
4: That's
0: total love song.
4: Out.
6: That was just rude.
4: That yeah, that was.
0: It's all because of Chris, man. Chris brought this on. All right, David, who's next?
4: Wow.
6: Let's talk. Dang, man. Ow. Let's talk to Melinda in Oregon. Hey, Melinda.
7: Well, good morning, gentlemen. How are you all?
0: Doing great, Melinda. How are you?
7: I'm doing fantastic. I just want to say, first and foremost, I am a huge fan of Mary's. I look forward to the Friday Five every week, and I listen and wait anticipating for her to get in first and to always maintain her number one title. So, Mary, if you can hear me, I'm like your biggest fan.
4: Fantastic.
0: That's awesome.
7: I think she should become an honorary member of the show. I'm just saying, that's my vote.
0: Sure.
7: So my guest for today is Invisible Touch by Genesis.
0: Yes. How did that not make it into the five?
4: Because you didn't put it there.
0: Well, I understand that. Because that gets a 10 for hit.
4: Yep.
0: What's the test of time on that?
6: It's
4: not bad.
6: Hot rotation in the grocery store Muzak playlist.
4: I hear it quite a bit.
0: Wow. That makes me want to just make sure I click that little button that says I can pick up the groceries outside. Somebody will bring them out to me. If I have to avoid that song.
4: That's a fun song.
6: Like Melinda. I am a huge fan, .. of Mary.
4: Yeah.
6: That was perfect timing.
4: Gonna make
0: it was great.
4: Yeah, not you knuckleheads.
0: Yeah. No kidding. All right, who's next?
6: We got Don calling in. Hey, Don.
8: Hey, Skitter Dump Don in Arizona. I'm sorry. If I would have had to pick Dan Hill's song. I'm a 72-year-old fully intact male. I'm not castrating myself.
0: Hold the pylon!
8: You know,
4: God,
8: but
4: man.
8: I picked out a song that Robbins might understand as, because he's been to the divorce court a couple of times when I was getting rid of mistake number one back in the late 80s. Touch of Grey by The Grateful Dead. But my ex-wife said that without her, I'd be on a park bench within a year. So so a couple of years later, when I was in a nicer house in a nicer neighborhood with a better looking new wife, my wife put a second wife put a park bench out there with the signs and Don's park bench. So number one could see it when
4: God,
8: she pulled up.
4: No wonder you love her so much. No wonder.
2: Wow.
9: Number five.
2: And there's your number five. Touch of gray.
8: Put a second wife put a park bench out there with the signs and Don's park bench. So number one could see it when
4: God,
8: she pulled up.
4: No wonder you love her so much. No wonder.
2: Wow.
9: Number five.
2: And there's your number five. Touch

0: Both played this on the radio.
1: Yeah.
0: Rock radio played. You played it at Top 40.
1: Yep.
0: Yeah. That was a big one.
1: A lot of complaints on this one.
2: I bet.
0: Oh, I bet with your audience.
1: Yeah. A lot of mad mothers.
0: Oh, all we got was, can you play it again?
1: Yeah. Yeah.
0: Wow. Okay, there's a few other honorable mentions we'll try to get to coming up in a few. Plus the Robin's trifecta and a news update next.

0: Peekaboo. Peekaboo. Smile.
1: Smile, buddy.
0: Come on, smile. Oh, honey, he's still not smiling.
1: Maybe he's not a smiler.
0: Yeah, maybe he's just not a happy baby.
1: Maybe he's just being a boy. You know how boys are.
0: Or maybe he's teething. Oh, poor baby. I think his gums hurt.
1: Maybe he's just tired.
0: Or maybe his tummy hurts. He didn't eat that much.
1: Maybe he's not ticklish.
0: You think maybe he's scared of the dog?
1: Maybe he'll outgrow it. Maybe it's a phase. Maybe he just doesn't like smiling.
0: Maybe he has autism, and we can definitely do something to help.
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0: All right. The Markley, Van Camp, and Robbins Show. Jamie Markley, David Van Camp, Scott Robbins. The Robbins Trifecta is coming up. We have a chance. We got some more touch songs. Honorable mentions from the Friday Five. News update now, David Van Camp.
1: Well, this is very interesting. Remember the Feeding Our Futures thing? They're still untangling that in Minnesota. This is a federally funded scam where they were supposed to be feeding children during COVID, and they wound up pocketing it. It was the largest known scam in state history.
0: Mm-hmm.
1: Well, Ilhan Omar's sister apparently incorporated her $20 million USAID company using the same home address major Feeding Our Future convicts.
0: No way.
1: Yeah, Daily Wire reporting this. The finding links Sarah Noor to the largest fraud in state history as Ilhan Omar refuses to cooperate with investigators.
0: Not surprised at all.
1: I mean, there's a reason why they're freaking out and trying to make guys like Nick Shirley out to be the boogeyman.
0: Oh, yeah.
1: Because
0: they're guilty.
1: Right. You're going to find something there.
0: Oh, yeah.
2: Some people did something.
3: Yep. Some people did something?
2: That's right.
0: On cue.
2: Some people defrauded someone.
0: Yeah, no kidding. I don't know if you happen to see this story. New York Post had it. Hundreds of Howard University freshmen have been unenrolled over unpaid bills just a few weeks before the fall semester.
4: I saw this, yeah.
0: So you get students from across the country just got blindsided. They're like, okay, well, are they supposed to make payments? What's going on? Well, it was a July 10th payment deadline. But according to a lot of these students in the story, their scholarships have been approved, but sometimes the money doesn't come in right away. And they're like, well, I'm paying for tuition with the scholarship money. I don't have this money. There's one woman is talking about, I had an $11,000 scholarship and a $16,000 scholarship that was directly from Howard. And I already checked it out with admissions saying, yes, it'll be fine if it comes in, say, in August. But then it's the unpaid bill, July 10th, and now she's unenrolled. And so, you know, on the story goes how a bunch of these students have been railroaded. I'm thinking to myself, as much money as Kamala Harris and her husband are worth, you could be the hero here.
1: Well, yeah.
0: Politically speaking, you could go in and pay these unpaid bills for all these people.
1: Mm-hmm.
0: Remember, I mean, how much the university means to her as she showed up to give, well, the post-game speech after the team lost in the NCAA tournament.
4: Sure, she doesn't want to blame the university for anything, though. That would look bad.
0: So what? But she's the hero. She's like, hey, we're going to help out here until this, you know, gets figured out.
4: They don't spend their own money, dude.
0: I know that.
4: They never do.
0: But I'm just giving free political advice.
4: If she could find a donor to write a check to help Howard.
0: And then she could give a pep talk before they start classes like she did the team after they got their hearts ripped out in the NCAA tournament when they lost by like 30.
5: You hustled out there. You are smart. You are disciplined.
0: Yeah.
1: And you owe $10,000.
0: Yeah. But...
5: And you know, that's what it's about, right? Until the last minute.
0: Mm-hmm.
5: You guys did that. You didn't stop until the last second. You did not stop. And that is so inspiring.
0: You didn't walk off the court.
4: I would have liked to have walked
0: off
4: the court.
0: With 4 minutes left. No. One of the reasons I bring this up, I had never read into the comments because it was posted at YouTube.
4: Yeah.
0: Her post-game speech. And John wrote, when you lose, your team receives a speech from Kamala. This is real motivation not to lose.
1: That's fair. Yeah.
4: That's very fair. Yeah. Absolutely.
0: Listening to this is worse than losing the game. Oh, my gosh. What a coincidence. They lost by 28, and that's Kamala's approval rating. Amazing. Yes.
5: You know, I was at Howard back in the day when we were just happy that there was a game. Much less getting to this place.
0: Oh, she got into the accent for that one. That's good.
5: And I see Bison literally all over the world, and we've been talking about you, this team, you all, this team, this year, this team.
0: She has no chance. I'm just saying it. I don't care what any poll says. Yeah. She does not have a chance.
4: There's nothing authentic about her. Nothing.
0: No.
4: Nothing.
0: No. Not at all.
1: The other thought about, you know, them, the Democrats moving the primary, their first primary election to South Carolina,
0: yeah,
1: is that she has a better chance there. because the Clyburn machine will be behind
0: goodness. Her. Holy cow.
1: So you box out the openly socialist candidates, whoever they may be, and then you give her a leg up thanks to Jim Clyburn.
0: Dude, you can see the battle that's coming in, well, it's going to be weeks, maybe days, between the Democratic Socialists and the Black Caucus of the Democratic Party. Yeah, that's going to be a fun one to watch. All right, before your big trifecta, a couple of other songs from our Touch Friday 5 in honor of Everyone Deserves a Massage Week. Sounds like a good thing. Does anyone remember this song?
6: Yes, I found it, found the reason now.
0: Oh, yeah.
1: Yeah.
0: Anyone remember the name of the song?
1: Nope,
4: I do.
0: Because you played on the radio. We were at the same station at this time. Yep. And it is?
4: Touch, Stand, and Peel.
0: Touch, Peel, and Stand.
4: Touch, Peel, and Stand.
0: Days yeah. of the New.
4: Days of the New, yeah.
0: Yeah.
4: I don't know where that came from, the title of the song.
0: I don't know. But that was it. Another one that was a big hit for her.
4: Oh, yeah.
0: Joan Jett.
4: I saw a video of her out doing shows doing this song still. Yeah.
0: Yeah. Do you remember the video they played on MTV when this was big?
4: No.
0: And she, like, flashes, and she has, like, a leopard print bikini on? I remember as a kid, I thought Joan Jett was pretty cool.
4: Yeah.
0: You see that now, you're like, that probably wasn't the best career move at that time. But that's what it was. But I remember, you know, digging that song. I don't think you played this one, Scott. You were out of music by the time Touch My Body from Mariah Carey was a big hit.
4: Yeah, I didn't play this.
0: Okay. But that was a big hit. And then a song that you really like, and I don't know that I know it. It's Peter Gabriel. This is a great song. What is this?
4: I Have the Touch. From Peter Gabriel.
0: Was this a hit at all?
4: It's a crowd pleaser when he does it. I mean, people love it. They go to like Gabriel.
0: Okay. Do you remember what albums it's from or what era?
4: Oh, it's from one of these self-titled Peter Gabriel albums. They had like three in a row called Peter Gabriel. That was it. There was no title.
0: Really?
4: Yeah. Huh. Until the So album came along and then there was a title.
0: Wow. What was the one that had Games Without Frontiers?
4: No, that was one of the Peter Gabriel albums. I think it was the third one titled Peter Gabriel.
0: All right.
4: That was a great song, too.
0: All right. You ready for your big three now?
4: Yeah, let's go.
0: Okay, here we go.
7: Are you ready? It's the three most important news stories of the day.
8: I hit the trifecta.
7: Well, at least according to Scott Robbins. It's the trifecta on the Markley, Van Camp, and Robbins Show.
0: Every day about this time, Scott Robbins' top three stories helped by his hero.
9: I'm Casey Kasem.
4: Big plans this weekend, Casey?
9: Nope.
4: Well, you're welcome to come by. If you want, we'll just watch some ball games.
9: Whatever. I'm ready.
4: Okay, fine.
9: Three.
1: Jackass. Number three, WNBA player Sophie Cunningham has hit the jackpot, you're telling me.
4: Yeah, this morning in collaboration with Adidas, Cunningham posted a video of her unmarked van full of her new sneakers with the caption, "Today's the day, who's ready for the drop?" Which attracted, by the way, 500,000 views across the country. And within hours, all of the shoes, her Adidas line of shoes, was sold out.
0: So she's got her own signature line now.
4: Her own signature line of shoes. I mean, she's on Billboard. She's in commercials. She's a prominent voice, by the way, in the culture war that's currently going on. Now she's got her own shoe. Mm-hmm. And by the way, Caitlin Clark's shoe drops in October. Her second shoe, I think, it's for Nike.
0: Okay. So she has a signature shoe already.
4: Yeah, but this one is sold wildly out in no time. It was all gone.
0: Wow.
4: Every size, every boy, every girl, every man, woman, all gone. She's hot. Sophie Cunningham hot.
0: So her shoes are available for dudes, too.
4: Yeah, you can go. Yeah, you're a guy. You can buy them if you want.
0: Really?
4: Yeah. Men's and women's shoes. It's Adidas.
0: Hmm. Okay.
9: Now, I don't know. On with the countdown.
4: How many dudes want to wear a shoe of hers, but maybe.
0: I don't know. What's the color scheme, Scott?
4: I have no idea. I didn't check.
0: The Scott Robbins trifecta, top three of the day, up to number
9: two.
1: 6 years ago today was a dark day.
4: Yeah, 6-year anniversary of the whole summer locking down with COVID. Gah.
0: What?
4: Summer of COVID. The summer of NASCAR with empty seats. The summer of baseball games and all that being kind of canceled. And it was already canceled. Yeah, was also the summer that Anthony Fauci threw out the was now being called the worst first pitch ever in the history of Major League Baseball. He was at the National.
0: Are you talking about like when the game started happening again?
4: Yeah, they were happening again. Yeah, but there was empty stadiums everywhere.
0: So why are they calling it the anniversary? I don't understand.
4: I guess it's the anniversary of his pitch.
0: Oh.
4: Of Anthony Fauci throwing out the first pitch at a Washington Nationals game. Remember he was sitting in the
0: stand? That I remember.
4: And then he had his mask up at part of the game?
0: Yes.
4: Yeah, so today is the painful sixth anniversary of that event taking place.
0: Got it.
4: And then it was BLM flags after that, and it was the whole nine yards. So
0: I remember we had a bet if they'd play any baseball games at all.
4: Mm-hmm. I didn't think they would. I mean, I'm still amazed. But you know,
0: It was a weird time, man.
4: It was such a weird time because you had, I mean, he was at a game after telling everyone else they couldn't go to games, right?
0: Of course.
4: He was at a game.
0: It was different.
4: And
0: it's like restaurants in California.
4: He had his mask off and that whole nine yards. But NASCAR ran, started the season, but ran to empty, you know, stadiums. And,
0: right.
4: I mean, it was so weird.
0: Yeah.
4: And nobody at the games.
0: Yeah.
4: That is just.
0: Well, and then they had the NBA stuff going on, too.
4: Mm-hmm. Yeah, that was the weirdest summer, man. I'm telling you.
0: Tell
4: you,
0: man, no kidding.
1: Taiwanese baseball got a lot of love that year.
0: I remember that.
4: It is
1: I was watching it.
4: Yeah. Yes.
0: Yeah.
4: I remember you coming in saying, talking about it.
0: You see this? Yeah, it was incredible.
4: Yeah. You were in like the Taipei, fantasy league.
8: The countdown doesn't stop till we reach the top.
0: Yes, and we're almost there, Casey. The Scott Robbins trifecta, top three of the day.
8: And finally, one.
1: Number one, an Illinois man got stuck in a gas station sign.
4: Maintenance worker trapped inside a 130-foot-tall gas station sign for 6.5 hours. The guy was left stranded when his lift malfunctioned while he was carrying out work on the sign. It's located on Interstate 55 in Wilmington. He ran into difficulty just before 11 a.m. Fire crews rushed to the scene around 3 hours later. And they couldn't get him out because they didn't have any ladders tall enough to get up to him.
0: Oh, man.
4: So they had to call out for this person in one of those hydraulic lift trucks, which took another hour and a half to get there. So all told, he was up there in this little peephole that was big enough for him to crouch down in. You could see him up there. And they brought this lift thing in and went up and finally got him 6.5 hours later and brought him down.
0: Oh, that would suck.
4: He was checked by paramedics, and apparently he was fine. But he was in a crouching position for 6.5 hours.
0: Separate story. Did you guys happen to see that black bear that climbed up the telephone pole?
4: Yes, I did.
0: That was bonkers.
4: Yes.
0: There's nothing we can do.
4: There's been all this weird bear stuff this year.
0: I know.
4: The one that got in the car.
0: Yes.
4: The guy walks out to his car, and there's a bear in the driver's seat.
0: And then another bear whizzed in somebody's, front room, and they couldn't get the smell out for weeks.
4: Right. Yes. Where the gal walks around the corner of her kitchen, and bear's coming in the living room looking at her.
0: Yeah.
4: Holy hell.
0: It is wild, man.
4: You're having a bad day? Not really. You don't have a bear in your yard.
0: Scott Robbins trifecta. Well done, Scotty. Appreciate it.
10: It's really been an honor for me.
0: Isn't it always?
4: Always.
0: Can you send cocaine through the mail? This guy thought you could. He could try it. Well, Nimrod's in the news and a news update next.

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0: The Monthly Van Camp and Robin Show. You know, a lot of people talk about the weight loss injections because the results look dramatic. It has worked for a lot of people, but there are people that don't want to deal with needles, flat out, or they've heard about some side effects. Not really interested in trying depends at a younger age.
1: Okay.
0: You can't blame somebody for that. And if you've been in that boat where I'd like to lose some significant weight, but not without all that, there is a product called Lean that's worked for a lot of people.
1: Yeah, it's an oral supplement, all natural. 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
0: News update, David Van Camp.
1: Come on, Tony Romo.
0: You know, man.
1: Arrested last night for DWI. Well, technically it's OWI, but yeah.
0: Yeah, in Wisconsin.
1: Drunk driving.
0: Yeah. I just happened to look at the news update on New York Post and I see that.
1: Mm-hmm.
0: And I'm like, oh, man, I'm going to have to text the family. I look at my phone, my buddy Al, already. Romo arrested. What?
2: Yeah. What are you doing in Wisconsin?
0: He's from there.
2: Oh, I didn't know that. Okay.
0: Yeah, he grew up in Wisconsin.
2: He's probably home then with his buddies.
0: It could be.
2: Out a few pops, you know.
0: Not sure.
1: He's smiling in the mugshot.
0: He is. Well, his hair's a little unruly.
1: Yeah. Well, he's probably wearing the baseball cap.
0: Yeah, that's probably true.
2: Mm-hmm.
0: Guess we'll get the rest of that story. Yeah, that was, what, 3 years ago. Got to play with Tony Romo in a pro-am, golf pro-am. And he was fantastic to everybody. And was so good to my family, because we're all Cowboys fans, long-suffering. But, yeah, dude, what are you doing?
2: Did he want to go out and booze with you afterwards?
0: No.
2: No, okay.
0: No, there's no talk of that, really.
2: All right, just wondering.
0: It is National Tequila Day. I don't know if that has anything to do or is in play with the story.
2: Writing early?
0: I can't imagine that, but I don't know. Mm. We'll find out the rest of that story. All right, now we got to get the Nimrods. Or is Tony the Nimrod?
1: Tony could be the Nimrod.
0: Oh, yeah. Tony.
3: When the going gets tough.
4: Damn it, this is too hard.
3: The dumb get dumber.
5: All right, Dean.
3: It's Nimrods in the News on the Martley, Van Camp, and Robbins Show.
4: I love the poorly educated.
0: All right. Nimrod's the news. We go to Lee County, Florida. This dude, I don't understand it. 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You got to know, that's illegal.
2: Oh.
0: If you feel like, hey, this is a suspicious package that we're supposed to deliver to Lehigh Acres. Oh, yeah, that's cocaine.
2: Oh.
0: Yeah, that dude's in a lot of trouble, and that's Nimrod's in the news.
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0: All right, let's do it. The Markley, Van Camp, and Robbins Show. Jamie Markley, David Van Camp, Scott Robbins. Friday, that always feels good. Gonna have a lot of fun today. Man, there's some nuttiness going on out there.
1: Yeah.
0: And I did not know that the president, Donald J. Trump, was to blame for voter fraud.
1: Yes. Well, New Jersey Governor
2: Wait, what?
1: Yeah, this
2: Donald Trump is.
1: This is according to the New Jersey governor, Mikey Sherrill, who blamed Trump for the fact that her state registered thousands of non-citizens to vote, and hundreds of them actually did vote.
0: Okay, let's hear this.
15: We move very quickly because the people of New Jersey obviously deserve accountability and transparency. We're running an independent investigation right now to get to the bottom of exactly how this happened and what's going on. But, you know, it is not a surprise to me that the federal government, that the Trump administration wants to immediately weaponize this against people as opposed to focusing on making sure that we're running free and fair elections. That's my focus. I would say again that
0: you
15: Trump
0: didn't
15: has done more.
0: Do it.
1: Yeah.
0: You're a prime example of why we need voter ID.
1: Yes.
2: Because people are being told it happened? Is that the problem?
1: Yes.
0: Well, they're pouncing, and you can't pounce, apparently.
1: Yeah, you're not allowed to notice, a.k.a. pounce, on things like this, especially if they prove you right.
2: How do you just get by with saying that?
0: Because you have a media that will help carry your message along.
2: That's ridiculous.
0: Of course it is.
15: I would say again that Trump has done more to undermine our election system than anyone in my lifetime, including Vladimir Putin. He has a...
2: Oh, come on.
0: What? You just say crap. Where are the receipts for that?
1: Yeah.
0: Where's the theory on that one?
2: Including Vladimir Putin?
0: And they're still sticking on the Russia talking point.
1: Yeah, I kind of think that, you know, having thousands of people that we know of illegally registered to vote in your state and hundreds of them illegally casting ballots undermines confidence way more than anything that Donald Trump has done.
0: Agreed.
2: Some humility about it. Come out and say, you know, this is terrible and it needs to be stopped, and we're going to stop it. Not all this game playing with Donald Trump is the response. What?
0: No, man. Okay, go ahead.
2: Vladimir Putin?
0: Roll on. Go ahead.
15: He has attacked the 2020 election, which he ran. He has also sent out an insurrection against us when we were trying to certify that election. He then has defunded
0: Dude, are you kidding me? You're still going to go with that?
2: It's unbelievable.
0: The unarmed insurrection.
1: Yes.
0: Got it. Go ahead.
15: He then has defunded all of the ways in which we protect and keep our elections safe. So contrary to what he's doing here in New Jersey, we are focused on running fair elections and getting to the bottom of what took place.
0: Okay.
2: God. The lack of self-awareness is stunning.
0: David, I know we were going to do it later. Can I just play the Harmeet Dhillon thing?
1: Oh, sure. Go ahead.
0: You know, Harmeet Dhillon is talking about Jersey because she was asked, they had her on Fox, about investigations going on with all this nonsense, because you get all these states that won't give up the voter rolls to have them checked.
16: You plan to take this fight to the Supreme Court?
17: Well, we do. It's actually closer to 30 states. 20 states have given us their voter rolls voluntarily, and we've found hundreds of thousands of people on those voter rolls who shouldn't have been there. Now, since the governor made this announcement, we've opened up an investigation. We asked her to disclose to us the names of the 6,600 individuals who were wrongfully put on the voter rolls and then the 400 who voted knowing that they weren't entitled to. And today she hasn't responded to us yet, but she did tell the New York Times and others in New Jersey that she wasn't going to give us that information because, quote unquote, we would weaponize it and she doesn't trust us with the data. Well, who can't be trusted with data, Governor Sherrill? It seems like it's actually New Jersey because these people said they weren't entitled to vote and then you put them on the voter rolls and your state, blaming the vendor, calling it a glitch, et cetera. And it is the job of the election officials, not some data vendor, to determine citizenship when they put people on the voter rolls. That's federal law. And it also sounds like, Liz, the state allowed these people to stay on the voter rolls for more than a year after they knew that they weren't legally entitled. That is a violation of federal law, too, federal criminal law.
0: Oh.
1: Yeah.
0: You could be in a lot of trouble for that.
1: Yeah. I like, too, how Governor Sherrill says, you know, we move quick in the state of New Jersey. This started 3 years ago.
0: Yeah, I know.
1: Come on.
0: It's a joke. An absolute joke. All right. I know that this is becoming a big story out of Madison, Wisconsin.
2: Here we go again. Here we go again.
0: I'll let you set it up, David.
1: Well, Madison, Wisconsin, a known criminal resisted arrest, stabbed a cop, and then got shot and killed. And they're really trying to George Floyd this thing.
0: Yes, they are.
1: And it doesn't seem to be working all that well because you've kind of just got the usual suspects out there. This was crazy, though. During a press conference yesterday, the police chief is at the police station, and this lunatic comes in and starts yelling and takes the mic from the chief of police, and the chief of police just lets him.
0: It's unreal. Mm-hmm. All right, roll it.
10: We don't want any of that talk. You've given us this speech with you'll deliver justice. Oh, we've seen the cameras. We've seen. It was a knife in this young man's hand. We don't want to hear that today. We didn't want to hear it when they put their neck on George Floyd's neck. We don't put their foot on George Floyd's neck, and we don't want to hear it today. That's the, what do you have to say about that? No. Oh, you don't get to talk. Give me this microphone then. Excuse me. That's right. My name is Carlos Dixon. I represent
0: ABTAP.
10: All power to all people. Zero power to Zionists. Zero power to capitalists. Zero power to colonialism. What you are doing right now in this city is continuing the disgusting nature of colonialism, the disgusting nature of imperialism. Look up the definition of imperialism. It's all within the policies.
0: Listen. It's unreal that he gave the guy the mic.
1: Yeah.
0: Okay, for most of America, you see this story. Okay, you got this guy. He's resisting arrest and then pulls out the knife and stabs a cop.
1: Mm-hmm.
0: Okay? No one cares the guy got shot. Sorry.
1: Nope.
0: No one cares.
1: No.
0: Everybody's over it.
1: It's like, well, yeah, that's what happens when you stab a cop. You're going to get shot.
0: And you hear these talking points like, when are they going to stop shooting us? When are they going to stop this police brutality? No, no, no, no, no. When will people stop resisting arrest? When will people stop attacking cops? That's what happens. It's common sense.
1: Mm-hmm.
0: You stab a cop, you're going to get killed.
1: Mm-hmm.
0: Okay. ABC can cover it every day and bury the part where the person had a knife and injured the cop, and they could put that, you know, in a minute and a half, in a two-minute story, so people leave with the impression of, oh, this is not justified. But most people look at it and go, yeah, whatever.
1: I think
0: another one of these.
2: When I was a mobile DJ doing weddings and whatever, and a drunk guy came up and tried to grab my mic, I pushed him off the stage. And give it to him.
0: Right.
2: Here, go ahead, drunkle. Talk whatever, say whatever you want.
0: Oh, yeah.
2: No.
0: Oh, it sounded like someone was intimidated.
2: Well, yes, of course. And they're afraid to look that, you know, that they don't want to be a racist. They want to, you know.
0: Even You're though the a police guy, chief.
2: He took the mic from you.
1: I've never been to the police station in Madison, Wisconsin, but that's the other thing is having been a reporter, and when you go into these briefing rooms, usually at most police, everyone that I've been to at least, you're going through some level of security. Like you got to be buzzed in order to get behind the main lobby if you're going there. So did this dude just like walk past security? Was there no security? That part to me, just the old reporter in my brain was like, how the hell that guy, how was he allowed to get back there?
0: Oh my goodness.
2: And there's Ben Crump.
0: Has Ben on the scene in Madison
2: He's on
0: now?
2: The scene, yeah.
0: Yes.
2: I think they put the signal on, like the bat signal.
0: Yeah.
2: Ben sees it and just whatever he's doing, he gets on the plane and flies to wherever.
1: It's actually an auditory thing. It's the Crump cannon. Fire the Trump cannon, and then he comes a-running.
2: There he is. Yep.
0: And since there wasn't much anymore in Mississippi, now he's in Wisconsin.
2: Well, there's more money in Wisconsin.
0: Yeah. Okay, got it. All right. Meanwhile, speaking of cops, cops apparently are very upset in New York City because Mamdani is urging people to protest in the street when Benjamin Netanyahu comes to town.
2: I heard this, too.
0: And cops are like, are you serious? Because this means it's going to get out of control.
1: Yeah.
0: And we've already had the World Cup and the Knicks with the NBA title. You know, 4th of July, the massive America 250 celebration. We have all these people in this town working overtime, trying to keep everybody safe, and now you fan the flames of this?
1: Yeah.
0: I don't blame him for being upset.
1: Oh, yeah. There are already going to be protests if Netanyahu shows up. I mean, that's just baked in now. But, yeah, when you have the mayor out there with his megaphone saying, yeah, get out there, it's terrible.
0: But are any of us surprised?
2: Nope.
1: No.
0: That's what happens when you elect a guy like, well, Mamdani. Also, Antifa isn't real. Who said that?
1: This is a Wisconsin Democrat, Mark Pocan, trying to whitewash left-wing terrorism by going back to that old Democrat talking point.
0: All right, here we go.
11: The president did a directive, NSPM7, flows off the tongue, doesn't it, that basically is saying Antifa is this entity that's causing all of this. Look, Antifa is nothing. There's not like an address to Antifa. The only Antifa I know is a drag queen with that name, right? It's so ridiculous, yet they're trying to say everything is somehow Antifa or left-related, and it's a way to actually stop free speech in the United States.
0: Oh, is that what it is? Mm-hmm. You see Antifa demonstrations in many parts of the United States.
1: Yeah.
0: Okay. Now, if you want to go with the conspiracy when they say white supremacy is what we really got to look after because that's the biggest threat to our country, you can't pinpoint that.
1: Right.
0: Where are those big rallies happening?
1: Right.
0: It's a freaking farce. Mm-hmm. But Antifa, well, it's just an idea, right? Mm-hmm.
2: Because they don't have a mailing address?
1: They don't have a mailing address. They have they have stash houses, and, you know, they've got a flag. But, yeah, it's just an idea, though, really.
0: Wow.
2: Well, I guess I can't make my checks out to Antifa. No place to send it.
0: If they just had sponsor children,
2: exactly.
0: That would really help the whole cause, wouldn't it?
2: Right.
0: Okay. And don't tell me this. Okay, sometimes I get surprised. We're looking at, you know, the different stuff we're bringing into the show, and David says that he's got libs singing again.
1: Yes.
0: Yeah.
1: Yes.
0: No.
1: There is an anti-ICE protest, a bunch of older liberal white women singing.
0: No. No. No. No.

0: gosh. Oh, no. Somewhere
1: there's a divorced guy who sees that video and says, that alimony check is my favorite time of the month. You know?
0: Worth every penny.
2: No kidding. Wow.
0: And then they have tea and crumpets later and talk about how hip it was that they went out and did it. Oh, good night, man. All right, the five stories we're watching today and much more straight ahead right here.

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0: The Markley Van Camp and Robbins Show. Jamie Markley, David Van Camp, Scott Robbins, and now the five stories we're watching today.
1: One, two, day number five. Meta is launching Facebook Verified, a free badge to verify there's a real person behind a profile. All you got to do is provide a biometric scan of your face.
0: What could go wrong? Right. How's that going to be used?
1: Right. Okay. The surveillance age is truly upon us.
0: Yeah.
1: Number four, Senator John Ossoff has spent thousands of dollars in campaign funds on makeup services. And since February, it's like $2,800, something like that.
0: Hey, makeup services.
1: Yeah, this is according to the Washington Free Beacon, which looked at some of his disclosures. He's got like a Hollywood makeup artist, somebody who worked on the Hunger Games, doing his makeup for him.
0: Seriously?
1: Yes, he has spent more than Alexandria Ocasio-Cortez has on makeup.
0: Whoa!
2: And just as much as Rashida Tlaib on The Barber.
1: Well, I did kind of like the subtle dig with the Washington Free Beacon report, because they did mention Rashida Tlaib.
2: Oh, mm-hmm.
1: They said, yeah, he spent far more than Alexandria Ocasio-Cortez by about $1,000. He spent more. And okay. Then they listed, like, Rashida Tlaib has, like, apparently declared, like, $28 or something like that.
2: Yeah, that's just in disposable razors.
0: Dude, I'm trying to figure this out. I want to see, like, a picture. What would the dude look like without makeup if you're spending that much on it?
1: He wants to look good on screen. He's also been hitting the gym because he wants to, because you know how he does, he mimics Obama's cadence.
0: I'll have to listen again. I'm sure he does.
1: I think when he first came onto the scene, I think we played sort of side by side. He really tries to do that, but he's been hitting the gym because he wants to look fit. It's all about the aesthetics. So, yeah, makeup services, very important to his future political career.
0: Okay.
1: Number three, removal orders for illegal aliens are at record levels now due to what's called a mega master hearing, a new policy that fast-tracks immigration proceedings. Some people didn't have a court date scheduled until years from now, but the feds are rescinding those to clear out the backlog, and they're saying, hey, now you got like a month to come in instead of like 2 years. And so if you miss your court date, boom, removal order issued.
0: Right. Well, you'd see some that were like 2030.
1: Yeah. And then, and of course, some of the advocates for illegal aliens are out there saying, well, this is not fair. You can't just send somebody a letter in the mail and expect them to show up. Au contraire. Sure, yes, you can.
2: Yeah, I will. Yeah.
0: Of course.
2: Yeah.
0: Sometimes it's jury duty.
1: Yeah, there's jury duty. I mean, I don't know. The same people are also advocating for universal vote by mail. I thought the mail was safe and secure.
0: Exactly.
1: All right. Number two, Treasury Secretary Scott Bessent says four individuals and nine entities have been sanctioned that have been involved in Iran's sanctions evasion network. And number one, Kuwait, Bahrain, and Jordan said they were fending off Iranian attacks again. Iran launched drones at American assets hours after U.S. strikes killed four people and partly damaged an Islamic Revolutionary Guard Corps facility.
0: Okay. Apparently, it's National Drive Through Day.
1: Hmm.
0: It's also National Tequila Day. We will not be participating.
2: I was going to say.
0: No. Can't be going back now. It's been too long. No. But as far as...
2: A double cheeseburger and a shot of tequila, please.
0: You know who's the fastest?
2: Drive through?
0: Yeah. Fast food?
2: Chick-fil-A.
1: Taco Bell.
0: Yes, Taco Bell.
2: No, I was going to say Chick-fil-A. I go by pretty speedy there, too.
0: Oh, actually, Chick-fil-A did not fare well when it came to speed.
2: That's too bad.
0: Yeah, they ranked last at 427 seconds.
2: Are you kidding
0: me? Like 7 minutes.
1: Oh, well, part of it is because of the demand. The lines are usually really long. They're very efficient at clearing out those lines, but
2: yeah,
1: it can take some time.
0: But when it came to friendliness, Chick-fil-A, number one.
1: Well, yeah.
0: Has been for years, followed by Dutch Brothers and Raising Cane's. McDonald's DFL on that one.
2: Really?
1: Well, yeah. Yes. It's like McDonald's, you walk in there and they're like, hey, what are you doing here? I don't know, I want food.
0: It really depends on which one you go to and where you're at.
2: It does.
0: Then some areas, it's like a hassle you're even there. And other places, it's pretty welcoming. It just depends.
2: Inner city McDonald's, they act like they're doing me a favor by waiting on me.
1: The worst for me personally is always Wendy's. And walk in there and the cashier is pregnant and smoking. And
0: yeah. See, you always say, I haven't had good experiences at Wendy's.
1: The fry guys giving somebody a tattoo. It's crazy.
0: Overall satisfaction, Chick-fil-A again. Yeah. So even with the wait, there you go.
2: It's worth the wait.
0: Elon Musk, did you hear this interview with The Economist? Not taking it at all. That and what's your story coming up?

0: Peek-a-boo. Peek-a-boo. Smile.
1: Smile, buddy.
0: Come on, smile. Oh, honey, he's still not smiling.
1: Maybe he's not a smiler.
0: Yeah, maybe he's just not a happy baby.
1: Maybe he's just being a boy. You know how boys are.
0: Or maybe he's teething. Oh, poor baby. I think his gums hurt.
1: Maybe he's just tired.
0: Or maybe his tummy hurts. He didn't eat that much.
1: Maybe he's not ticklish.
0: You think maybe he's scared of the dog?
1: Maybe he'll outgrow it. Maybe it's a phase. Maybe he just doesn't like smiling.
0: Maybe he has autism, and we can definitely do something to help.
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0: The Markley, Van Camp, and Robin Show. I'm Jamie Markley, the Gen Xer. The Millennial, David Van Camp, and the Sexy Boomer. That's Scott Robbins. Happen to see this piece of an interview, The Economist. This person's name is Zanny Mitten Beddoes. Okay? And she's from the UK. She's interviewing Elon Musk.
1: Well, run that name by me again.
0: Zanny Mitten Beddoes.
1: The UK's not a real place.
0: Okay. And she's from the UK. She's interviewing Elon Musk.
1: Well, run that name by me again.
0: Zanny Mitten Beddoes.

0: Okay.
1: Yes. Literally, you could go back 10 or 15 years, and these policies were completely normal. In fact, one of the things I think is quite funny is to take a speech from Obama and Hillary, and then go to someone and say, who's on the sort of what I call the lunatic left, and say, what do you think of the speech by Trump? I'm like, oh wow, he's the worst person ever. Actually, that was a speech by Obama, or actually, that was a speech by Hillary.
0: I agree that the center of gravity in this country has shifted. Certainly, the Democratic Party shifted to the left, but that's not what I'm talking about. I'm talking about people like Rupert Lowe. I'm talking
1: right.
0: about
1: Please.
0: People.
1: It's actually just normal people. It's just normal people. And mm-hmm. and here are the principles. And tell me which of these sound terrible? That we should have secure borders. That we should have safe cities. That we should have sensible spending. Which of those three are far right fringe?
0: No,
1: and I would like to just admonish you and the media for the absurd characterization of the far right. It is false and misleading and nonsense. Please keep this part in.
0: We'll keep all of this in. But
1: cut this part.
0: Let me push back on that.
1: Because it is nonsense.
0: Elon, you have.
2: But she was. Popeye, wasn't she?
3: Wait, yes. Miss Mittens, man.
2: man.
3: Oh, buddy. Well, it's funny then. I happen to see a follow-up on X. Someone shared this, and Elon's like, exactly. And it was Obama. Debate. 2008. Roll it.
4: This administration, the Bush administration, has done nothing to control the problem that we have. We've had 5 million undocumented workers come over the borders. Since George Bush took office, it has become an extraordinary problem. And
3: time out there. Dude, whenever we're talking about this,
2: wow.
3: And I will say we've been talking about this for 20 years.
5: Mm-hmm.
3: And it used to be this would be offensive to people in the GOP to say, crack down on the illegal immigration and on the companies that are hiring these people. It's not fair to the American workers. Whoa, some of these companies, they need the cheap labor. Blah, blah, blah. Shh. Don't tell anybody. Oh, and you're trying to tell people, I'm the same as I've ever been on the stupid issue. But neither party wants to get anything done. But anyways, back to Obama.
4: The reason the American people are concerned is because they are seeing their own economic position slip away. And oftentimes, employers are exploiting these undocumented workers. They're not paying the minimum wage. They're not observing worker safety laws. As president, I will make sure that we finally have the kind of border security that we need. That's step number one.
2: Xenophobic. Well, he was espousing the great replacement theory, wasn't he?
3: Yes, he was.
2: Oh, my goodness.
3: Shame on him.
4: That's step number one. Step number two is to take on employers. Right now, an employer has more of a chance of getting hit by lightning than be prosecuted for hiring an undocumented worker. That has to change. They have to be held accountable. Start shedding some light on the problem, and we can once again be a nation of laws and a nation of immigrants. That's what I intend to do as president of the United States.
3: Why doesn't anyone ever bring that up to Obama now?
2: Isn't that stunning to hear?
3: Yeah. I remember it, though. It was less than 20 years ago.
2: 18 years ago.
3: Yeah.
2: 18 years ago.
3: I know. Yeah.
2: Gosh.
3: Yeah,
2: wow.
3: We talked about it before. And, yeah, voting for Obama one time, but still. Did you really vote for him? Like, you got to understand, at the time.
2: Yeah, it was a different time. Yeah.
3: And there were different issues. And, you know, I would say I was fairly naive politically. But also, the Democratic talking points at the time were at least in the same ballpark. It's nowhere near the same party now.
2: Yeah.
3: And I, you know, if I had it to do over again, I wouldn't have voted for Obama because he was full of crap.
2: Such a different place in your life, too.
3: Oh yeah,
2: you're just kind of starting out your career, and you know, you don't understand that what happens if you start making a little money and having a family and all those things that go with it, how you shift.
3: You knew you were tired of politics, and you were looking for something different.
2: Well, yeah, and Hopi Changey came along. Yeah,
3: so, yeah, and you were naive enough to buy into that BS. And then you figured it out in a few years. Hey, this guy changed on everything.
2: He was a very impressive figure, though.
3: Oh, yeah. Well, he was what was he saying? What was he saying to young black dudes? Pull your pants up.
2: Yeah, he was.
3: Be respectable.
2: Yeah, and

0: And again,
1: quit impregnating women. You can't say that now.
2: Oh, no.
1: But a lot of us have the same views. But now you're, what, racist if you have that view?
0: Yeah.
1: Oh, okay. Because, what, I see the world differently and have some family values?
0: Yeah.
1: And know what's best for kids?
0: But it's also great to hear that stuff.
1: Oh, yeah.
0: And to realize that they were a lot more sane and normal during that time than they are now.
1: Yes, but the one thing that's happening right now with the communists is it's the same sort of hope and change message that they're giving people that are young and naive, and all they know is, hey, we are not making a whole lot of money, we're falling way behind, and somebody needs to change this system.
0: Yeah. I got a crap degree. I got nowhere to go with it.
1: Right.
0: And, you know, I should have learned how to weld or be an electrician or a roofer or whatever, right?
1: Whatever.
0: Yeah.
1: Yeah, but I was told if I went to school for this.
0: Absolutely. Yeah.
1: You know?
0: I was lied to. Yeah.
1: Exactly. Yeah. All right. Time to move on. We do it a couple of times a day. Go around the table. It may not be the biggest story out there. I'm going to call your attention. David, today, what's your story?
2: You know, one of those stories that has been out there for a while, but hasn't been a big topic of, you would say, national conversation. Whoa. And that is that Tijuana is dumping raw sewage into America. And people in San Diego are getting sick from it. Tijuana had a major boost in population. Their infrastructure is terrible. And so they're just leaking poo water into San Diego County.
1: Well, that's xenophobic to even say that.
2: It's gross, man.
1: Yeah, it is.
2: And whole San Diego County, hey, they're stepping up to the plate. They're handing out air purifiers to deal with it.
0: The stench?
2: Yeah. So inside your home, because, I mean,
0: oh my God,
2: there are doctors who are talking about now seeing teenagers with chronic migraines because you've got this toxic air coming into their homes.
1: Oh my God.
2: Well, but then there was one part, you know, kind of talking about entitlement. A little bit. Here's part of the report from the local Fox affiliate. It'll start off with one of the local officials talking about how they're solving the problem by giving people air filters.
1: Oh, gosh.
3: You spoke up, you fought for your family and your health, and we heard you and we acted.
4: But some worry more devices mean higher electric bills, which they're already seeing.
5: If it is going to keep adding just like more to our electricity, it's almost like at what benefit? Like, we don't even get kind of any incentives. You know, like any help or any like discount on our bill.
1: Oh my God.
2: This is a young woman who just got 3 free air purifiers from the county. Yeah, but what about my electric bill? Somebody else needs to take up the tab.
1: At what cost? Is there any sort of machine that could help you stop talking like this? Maybe?
2: A brain purifier?
1: Yeah, something.
5: At what benefit? Like, we don't even get kind of any incentives.
0: I can't stand
2: How much
0: that.
2: More is that actually going?
1: Jeez.
2: Running an air purifier is not going to drastically increase your...
1: No, it's not. Good night, man.
0: I can't believe it smells that bad, though.
2: Oh, dude, yeah. It's because the river is filled with poop. It's raw sewage, man.
0: Ugh. Yeah, gosh.
1: See, the clean air you got at your place, don't take it for granted.
0: Man. Get one of those big tree air fresheners and hang it from the ceiling.
1: All right, Scotty, what do you got for your story?
0: This is kind of interesting. Democratic Representative Ro Khanna, he's a peach, has a message for his party ahead of the midterms. Get monitors to the polls now! Get lawyers on speed dial. Do whatever you have to do, but you need to keep ICE out. Well, okay, so we need to have monitors at the polls. Who are volunteers? We need to make sure ICE is not at the polls. We need to make sure that we have an election observer that is there all the time, prepared to take legal action. The president is going to do everything he can to delegitimize this election. Well, I have a question. Hello? If non-citizens can't vote, which you've said many, many times, what are you worried about?
1: That's my question. Like, if ICE is at the polling place, I don't care.
0: Nope. They're going to take the people who can't are here illegally. They can't vote anyway.
1: Right.
0: But
1: so
0: you
1: nothing
0: want
1: to work
0: them to
1: about.
0: Vote, Ro. You gave yourself away without giving yourself away.
1: Yes.
0: Absolutely did.
1: I agree.
0: Jeez.
1: Yeah. For my story, this is a piece in Business Insider. written by this dude whose parents were going on a vacation. They wanted to visit Japan. They're going to Tokyo.
0: Okay.
1: And so in the piece, he asked the question, basically, which is easier, traveling with a toddler or grandparents?
0: Well,
1: why did you make that face, David?
2: Because my gut reaction is toddler's easier.
1: Well, he's comparing it, and it's just kind of a funny piece. And he said, you know, it turned out to be traveling with the grandparents was tougher than the toddlers.
2: Mm-hmm.
1: By at least some, and here's why. One, they couldn't get around well. Okay. By the way, his parents are 78.
0: Yeah.
1: Literally and figuratively. Because apparently Tokyo is known for its efficient train system, but they couldn't use it because the mother couldn't see or maneuver well enough to use the subways, so they had to deal with taxis. So that made that part tougher. And he said they really struggled with ordering food. They could not grasp how to use the popular vending machines. Just electronically, whatever.
0: Right.
1: And they weren't able to stand long enough to wait in the lines at the best places. So they did ultimately try several foods, which is far from a given with a toddler. So that part was good. But then he thought, you know, a short rest here and there will be good for them, keep their energy up. But he said it wasn't enough. He wrote in the piece, I thought 15-minute breaks would be long enough, but they never were. Every stop stretched to nearly an hour. And if a cafe had Wi-Fi, I'd completely lose them. Both would immediately reach for their phones exactly like my teenagers do. He did say on the plus side, he did get more gratitude than there would have been with a toddler. Mm-hmm. Even if he had to wait until it was over. But he said when it was done, they were leaving for the airport. And the father hugged him and said, we could have never done this trip without you. We would have been stuck in our hotel rooms overwhelmed. So they were very thankful that he was like their travel guide.
2: I think sometimes, too, there's a tendency, and I get it just from a human perspective, but there's a tendency to not want to let your kid sort of dictate where you're going or take the lead on certain things.
1: Right.
2: So that adds more tension, it adds more speed bumps to the process. Things can take a little bit longer because it's like, man, if you would just let me handle this.
1: Right.
2: But I get it. From there's pride in there. I mean, I understand that.
1: Yeah. So,
0: well,
1: there's pluses and minuses with both, but I thought that was just a funny piece. So there you go. Boy, if you're going to get arrested, stealing bacon or stealing vodka, what's worse? What if you stole them both? Do they go together at all?
0: Tell me.
1: Nimrod's in the news coming up in a few, and a news update next.

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0: The Markley, Van Camp, and Robin Show. If you thought about losing significant weight, and you're like, I'm not doing the shots. I can't do that. I don't want to deal with the needles. And then I heard about some of the side effects. I don't want to do Depends or anything like that. God. You've heard it. I'm not making that up.
1: I know. It just,
0: So if you would like the results without all that other stuff, there is a product called Lean that's worked for a lot of people.
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2: President Trump posting on Truth Social that Xi Jinping, the president of China, has assured him that they would not sell any weapons to Iran, and that statement included Chinese companies. He says, considering our relationship, I take him at his word, and besides, I'm doing him big favors. Also, likewise, President Putin, despite his horrible war going on in Ukraine, the relationship remains as it does with President Zelensky. He told me that he would not sell weapons to Iran. He understands that I do not sell weapons to Ukraine, but to NATO countries. They pay full price, and those how those weapons are distributed, I have no idea. Therefore, two major countries that speak of often in terms of Iran are, in my opinion, not participating. There you go.
0: All right. And now Nimrod's in the news.
3: When the going gets tough.
4: Damn it, this is too hard.
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4: I love the poorly educated.
0: All right. Nimrod's in the news. We go to California. 39-year-old Shanae Watkins arrested for stealing bacon and vodka from grocery stores.
1: Wow.
0: Plural. One store caught her hiding at least 14 packages of Oscar Mayer thick-cut bacon and 6 handles of Tito's vodka in her bag.
2: Breakfast of champions right there.
0: There you go.
1: Clear plan for quality of life right there.
0: That's it. 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In the reusable bag, she was booked into jail. Everyone enjoyed breakfast, and that's Nimrod's in the news.
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0: The Markley, Van Camp, and Robbins Show. Jamie Markley, David Van Camp, Scott Robbins. All right, David, somebody got stabby in New York.
2: Yeah, someone did. A Jewish man and an Asian man were stabbed by a lunatic identified as Raul Morales, who was heard screaming Allahu Akbar in New York City yesterday. And so it seems pretty clear what motivated this. It's a possible hate crime, they're saying. New York Attorney General Letitia James spoke about the attacks.
0: Okay.
15: I also want to say that I had the opportunity to speak to the police commissioner as well as the local district attorney, and they have asked me not to draw any conclusions as a result of last night's event. And so I don't want to draw any conclusions.
2: Yeah, I don't want to draw any conclusions.
1: They don't want me to, so I'm not going to draw any.
2: I know. Yeah, whatever, you know.
0: Meaning whether or not it's a hate crime.
2: Right.
1: Yeah. The jury's still out.
0: Right. Even though he yelled Allahu Akbar.
1: People say things, you know.
0: Right. And he had a jersey that said Jihadi All-Stars.
1: Did he?
0: I'm just saying if he did, we don't know.
2: No,
0: we're not quite sure what motivated this.
2: It's possible he was looking at a snack bar and saying, I love you, snack bar. You know?
1: It's possible that it was misinterpreted, yes.
0: Yeah. Maybe it was Toby Keith, I love this bar, just because of the accent it came out as Allahu Akbar. Maybe.
1: Alibaba.
0: Maybe. No. Something like that.
2: Kareem Abdul-Jabbar. Maybe. Barra. Maybe he's just a fan.
1: Who knows?
0: Yeah, he was talking about the Knicks and said what?
1: Yeah.
0: Anyway. Yeah, I think we all know what that was about.
1: It's dumb that we don't know.
0: I know.
1: Can't be sure.
0: Speaking of New York. Uh-oh. Nick Shirley showed up in New York. That's not good for the left, usually.
2: No.
0: I mean, I know that he's not, you know, an award-winning journalist, right. And he doesn't have a journalist degree, as they say.
1: How many Peabodys does he want, huh?
0: But he's broken a whole lot of stories about fraud in the United States.
2: That have led to actual guilty pleas.
0: Correct.
1: But no Murrow Awards.
2: Right.
0: Uh-uh.
1: None of those.
2: No AP Broadcast Excellence Award.
1: No, none of those. No.
2: Best feature?
1: Nope. Nothing, David. Nothing.
0: No, the state of Kansas hasn't given him an award for his journalism. No one has.
1: And he's on your side as well, so. Mm-hmm.
0: Is he really? Here he is in New York.
16: Here inside of these residential apartment complexes, we have some DME companies, durable medical equipment companies that receive money from New York Medicaid. And it's a bit fishy that they're operating inside of these residential apartment complexes. So we're going to see what's going on. We have Premier, Lifeline, and NextGen. They're all operating out of one apartment. Let's see what's going on.
0: Okay, so he's going in there. And he's talking about, you know, this is how the scam works. They operate around adult daycares. They provide equipment for ghost clients that don't exist, you know, like wheelchairs, knee braces, things like that, which apparently is easier to open than a bank account. And then you just bill Medicare for millions. That's it. Just, you know, pretty easy to do. So he starts knocking on doors of what are supposed to be these facilities, right?
16: How's it going, ma'am? My name is Nick. Is here? Yeah. Here, three durable medical equipment companies were launched within just a few months apart here, and that takes money from Medicaid and Medicare services. Mm-hmm. And so we're wondering, like, where's the equipment at?
17: Actually, I don't know.
16: But so do you guys not have any of the equipment here?
17: No.
16: No,
17: I don't have any.
0: No, anything. What?
1: What?
0: Nothing.
1: Equipment? What?
0: So obviously, the officials there should be looking into that.
1: Yeah.
0: Now, the way I understand it, the failing New York Times, which is the standard bearer as far as journalistic integrity,
2: it is.
0: That's what we're told.
2: Yeah, it's the national paper of record.
0: Apparently, they couldn't break this caper, but Nick Shirley's gone in with his video camera again and is finding some fraud.
2: Well, they emailed and got a statement that said that there was nothing. Remember when CNN actually did that?
5: They did do it.
2: They actually.
5: You're not joking.
2: Was that California or was that Minneapolis or Minnesota?
5: One of the times.
2: when they were trying to basically debunk Nick Shirley, they sat in a hotel room and called these companies and they said, "Well, we got responses denying these allegations. Okay, pack up, go home."
5: Yeah, that's all you got to do. Yeah. CNN calls. So, is there any part of this that people are suggesting that you would have, you know, frauded the government here with these medical supplies? No, that's not us. Oh, okay, thank you.
2: Yep.
5: They have a nice day.
2: Democracy dies in darkness.
5: Oh, gosh. But then, what Nick Shirley's been called, every name in the book, too.
2: Oh yeah.
5: And anti-immigrant. And xenophobic. He's just going where the fraud is.
2: Right.
5: Doesn't matter what nationality someone is, where you're from, what your religion is, anything else. But, you know, just so happens there's been a lot of fraud from one side of the political aisle. And a lot of times it's from people from other countries.
1: I think the guy got tired of sitting around watching it happen.
5: Yeah.
1: You know, and while your Edward R. Murrow Award winners are, you know, covering the price of peaches, you know, now we've got this going on.
5: Or trying to, what, draw up another race story?
1: Of course.
5: Somewhere else?
1: This is happening everywhere.
2: You got to think, though, you know, a lot of these journalists, these Murrow Award-winning journalists, are also really busy writing tips for how to survive a heat wave.
1: Well, that's true, David.
2: That's life-saving work.
1: Are you kidding me? The deaths, they would have been stacking up bodies of cordwood telling him what to do.
2: Yeah, take frequent breaks if you're outside. Yeah.
1: Stay in the air conditioning.
5: Uh-huh. Yeah. Okay.
1: Stuff like that, because they're going to go out with their sweatshirts on. And run, you know, so.
5: Other news out there, you heard the story that Alexandria Ocasio-Cortez is leading as far as front runners, Democratic Party, in the New Hampshire poll.
2: Yeah.
1: Incredible.
5: Oh, yeah. And with Kamala Harris on that one, she's like DFL. She's like 5%.
2: Yeah.
5: AOC's up around 20, and then you get Pete Buttigieg and others. So a lot of people are talking about, you know, are you going to run? And she's, you know, being a little cheeky about it. Well, it's up to the people. Haven't thought about it till after the midterms, but hasn't ruled it out, you know, all of that. And some people think that she's going to be like the face of the Democratic Socialists because that's what she's run on for a long time. And she's got favorability with that group. Trump, talking about the Democratic Socialists, he had a funny line in this, too.
11: That we want to be free, and we're going to continue to be free as long as we're smart. And we can't be hoodwinked. We can't be taken advantage of by people that say you're going to have a free home. You're going to get free rent. Everything's going to be free. What they don't say is a year later, everything is going to be end up in squalor, destruction, and death, and also death for our country. So we have to stop the threat of the communist rhetoric that you're hearing right now, because these people, they don't act. I'm very happy a poll came out. It said they're highly educated, but doing very poorly. In other words, they're losers. They went to school. They got a good education. Now they can't. They don't know what they're doing, so what they do is they complain about people like yourselves that have done so well. But we can't let the communist ideology we don't want to even think about it for this country. It would be terrible.
5: Yeah. Another word, losers. Mm-hmm. Classic Trump there. Did you guys hear about the Secret Service agent on J.D. Vance's detail placed on leave?
2: Oh, yeah, because he's leaking information.
5: Yes. Yeah. And then PMS Now does this big story about how there's a lot of people within the Secret Service that are very upset because of all the demands that J.D. Vance places on Secret Service.
2: Find a different job. I don't know what to tell you.
5: It was interesting. You know, Susan Crabtree with Real Clear Politics, she's done a lot of reporting on Secret Service. And part of it, she was talking about how J.D. Vance and Kamala Harris are completely different, but they have the same amount of staff. Hmm. Here's just part of what she said in an interview.
12: He's traveling at least twice as much, if not likely more. He's very integral to this administration, far more than VP Harris was. And he also has young kids. So that is stressing, providing a lot of stress for the detail. And they haven't done anything at the leadership level that I know of to address these concerns that have been simmering on the detail for months and months.
5: Yeah, like, you might need some more people because it's around the clock. Because in the PMS Now story, they were talking about a planned Marine 2 helicopter flight that was then later canceled due to weather. They're saying, well, you know, all this stuff, they make it out to be, well, it was for a golf lesson for his kid. That's what we're doing. But at the same time, J.D. Vance is trying to be a dad.
2: Yeah.
5: And Susan Crabtree was explaining that's the easiest way to travel, like better than a motorcade or something like that.
12: Some parts that are seemingly partisan gratuitousness on the part of MS Now that leaked it. You know, the fact that he was going, that there was a request that J.D. Vance was accompanying his son to a golf course on Joint Base Andrews. That to me seems like totally played up as some kind of elitism, you know, privilege, when that is the easiest way to transport the vice president and the president is by Marine 1 and Marine 2. The motorcades involve far more agents.
5: I suppose. Is it one of those things where, depending on if you like the person or not, you hear a story like that, it either irritates you or it doesn't?
2: I think so. I mean, I don't know. To me, it was. I know. I think I got some hate for this, but like the whole Obama golfing thing, the golf trips never bothered me. I know they bothered you because the guy was a chop, right?
5: Is he ever going to get any better?
2: Right.
5: My gosh.
1: You were bothered more by his score than the fact that he went. Yeah.
5: Well, a lot of people too. They thought, wait a second. I thought this guy, you know, he had the image of the basketball player.
1: Yeah.
5: And all of a sudden, you know, now he's the golfer now that he's in the White House. And you saw his swing. It was like an octopus in a phone booth. Like, all over the place.
1: Well,
5: he just irritates me in general.
1: Isn't the J.D. Vance thing, though, like spending a day with your kid, like being a dad? And I mean, you're the vice president. It's a lot weirder than if you're, you know.
5: Yeah.
1: If you're just the average guy.
5: And Susan Crabtree also brought up, you know what? When it was Hunter Biden's daughter on detail, no one was doing a story on that.
12: We didn't hear much about criticism of Hunter Biden's, taking care of Hunter Biden's children, and from MS Now or from this particular reporter during the Biden tenure. And it's interesting to note that it's even part of a lawsuit that a Secret Service agent has filed.
5: I hadn't heard this.
12: Because he was penalized for telling Maisie Biden, who was Hunter Biden's daughter, that this particular agent was carting around Maisie Biden and her friends she was over 21 at the time. They were drinking. There was a lot of, you know, going to nightclubs. A friend said, hey, I'd like you to drop me off at a place before they dropped Maisie Biden at her final destination. And the Secret Service agent said, I'm not an Uber driver. And the Maisie Biden then turned him in to his supervisors for saying that. And he believes he was penalized. I haven't heard any other reporters on the left that story yet.
5: Hunter Biden's daughter and their friends boozing. He'd take me home. I'm not an Uber driver. Dang.
2: That is pretty unprofessional, but I get it.
5: Come on. All right, the news update and the five stories we're watching today coming right up.

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0: The Markley Van Camp and Robbins Show. Jamie Markley, David Van Camp, Scott Robbins, and now the five stories we're watching today.
1: One, two, right, number five, parsley and cilantro. Also now linked to a diarrhea outbreak in North Carolina, that same little bug that just keeps popping up.
2: What kind of diarrhea is it, though?
1: It's explosive.
2: Okay, so it stays at the top of the list, then. Okay.
1: It's very, yes, it's there. Mm. Taco Bell in the clear in that outbreak, by the way. I will not take any Taco Bell slander on this show. Number four, Democratic National Committee has selected, officially, South Carolina to hold the opening contest in the presidential primaries in 2028.
3: Okay.
1: So no more Iowa first in the nation. No more New Hampshire. Man.
3: Too white.
1: Too white. And also,
3: that's what they were saying. I'm not making it up.
1: Oh, absolutely. That is totally what they've been saying, what the activists have been saying for years. Also, this is the strategy here is to try to take any wind out of the sails of Democratic Socialists because of the black population in South Carolina. Yeah, they're not down with the communists.
3: No.
1: So there's a strategic angle there as well.
3: Number three. Not happy.
1: Yeah. Number three, President Trump says Canada disinvited the U.S. from this big opening between Canada and, I believe, Detroit. The Gordie Howe bridge opening, adding that his administration renegotiated the agreement. So the United States will now receive 50% of the bridge's profits. So it's okay. Disinvite me all you want, you losers. Number two, Treasury Secretary Scott Bessent says four individuals and nine entities have been sanctioned that have been involved in Iran's attempts to get around sanctions on them. Number one, Kuwait, Bahrain, and Jordan said they were fending off Iranian attacks again. On Friday, Iran launched drones at American assets hours after U.S. strikes killed four people and partially damaged an Islamic Revolutionary Guard Corps facility.
3: Okay. You know what I've got for you, Scott?
2: What's that?
3: I think David will enjoy it, too, because this happened when he was 5 years old. Sometimes you go back in time, like political messages from the different parties.
2: Mm-hmm.
3: This is a campaign ad for Bill Clinton. And Al Gore in 1992.
2: Oh, okay.
3: Okay. And just see how this would fit with today's Democratic Party. Roll it.
4: New generation of Democrats, Bill Clinton and Al Gore, and they don't think the way the old Democratic Party did. They've called for an end to welfare as we know it, so welfare can be a second chance, not a way of life.
3: What? How about that?
2: That's unbelievable.
3: There's more.
4: They've sent a strong signal to criminals by supporting the death penalty.
3: What?
4: And they've rejected the old tax and spend politics. Clinton's balanced 12 budgets, and they've proposed a new plan investing in people, detailing $140 billion in spending cuts they'd make right now. Clinton Gore, for people, for a change.
3: Oh, for a change.
2: That sounds like the Republican ticket, doesn't it? It does. That's incredible.
3: Yeah. Going to get tough on crime.
2: Yeah.
3: Okay, welfare. Okay, you need a little help for a while, but not forever.
2: Yeah, it's a hand up. Not a lifestyle choice, yeah.
3: Not anymore. You can't say that stuff.
2: Well,
3: no. Even though that might be the best for people.
2: We argue whether they can buy Doritos with it or not. I mean, that's...
3: Yes, of course. You spend it however you want.
2: Not that you can't get it. Yeah, it's crazy. Okay, well, that's good. We've heard from Obama and them today.
3: Yes.
2: Both of them.
3: How about that?
2: Sound like somebody from the right. Yeah.
3: It does.
2: Holy smokes.
3: Okay.
2: That's how far that party's gone. Drifted.
3: All right. We got to get to, how they're really trying to make this a George Floyd situation in Madison, Wisconsin. And around it, what's your story? Coming up.

0: Peekaboo. Peekaboo. Smile.
1: Smile, buddy.
0: Come on, smile. Oh, honey, he's still not smiling.
1: Maybe he's not a smiler.
0: Yeah, maybe he's just not a happy baby.
1: Maybe he's just being a boy. You know how boys are.
0: Or maybe he's teething. Oh, poor baby. I think his gums hurt.
1: Maybe he's just tired.
0: Or maybe his tummy hurts. He didn't eat that much.
1: Maybe he's not ticklish.
0: You think maybe he's scared of the dog?
1: Maybe he'll outgrow it. Maybe it's a phase. Maybe he just doesn't like smiling.
0: Maybe he has autism, and we can definitely do something to help.
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0: The Markley, Van Camp, and Robin Show. I'm Jamie Markley. I'm the Gen Xer of the show. David Van Camp's the millennial and the sexy boomer. That's Scott Robbins. Okay, the latest on Madison, Wisconsin, and the shooting, David?
1: A guy who was armed with a knife stabbed a cop and got shot. That's kind of the end of the story.
0: Yep.
1: Right? But the left is trying to George Floyd this thing, including Democrats in the primary for the governor's race, which apparently that primary has been just a debacle from beginning to end.
0: I read a whole piece on that today.
1: Yeah.
0: Which is a quick side note. Was basically you're looking at a Democratic socialist maybe getting the nomination because it was a crowded field, and then they put, you know, sort of all their money in one basket with this one candidate only to find out there's some campaign fraud going on.
1: Yeah.
0: Uh-oh. Yeah. They have to drop out. And it's like, oh, no, we got to scramble. Who are we going to go with? And so, yeah, it could be the Democratic socialist.
1: Yeah, Francesca Hong, right?
0: Yes.
1: Yeah. She's a state representative currently, but man, she got out there quick with the bullhorn talking about how this guy was executed in the street.
0: Executed? Yeah. What?
2: State-sanctioned violence was an execution.
3: Dare to.
2: We no longer can have.
0: Is that a cowbell in the background?
1: Yeah, they got like noisemakers and stuff.
4: Yeah, I got all that stuff.
0: I mean, it's Wisconsin. Yes. A lot of cows, but still. Anyway, go ahead.
2: A system that protects a power and a privilege that puts the pain and lives.
0: Can you repeat what she said, David?
1: It was, we can't have a system that protects the privilege or something like that and causes pain.
0: Causes pain.
1: Yes.
0: How about this? Don't get stabby and you won't get shot.
1: Yeah.
0: Listen to the cop, you won't get shot. Do what the cop says, you won't get shot.
4: Such a simplistic answer to such a complicated problem.
0: It's really not, though.
4: It really isn't.
0: It really isn't. Go ahead.
2: Of armed officers over black people.
5: Yes.
2: We cannot protect a system that continues to rain harm and terror. We all deserve to feel safe. Yes. It is a human right.
0: Okay, it's not a human right to get stabby with a cop.
1: No,
0: it's not.
1: And I'm pretty sure a lot of people in that neighborhood where he was, you know, harassing people feel a lot safer today.
0: Yes. They won't say it.
1: Oh, heck no, they won't. I mean, it's the same reason that the dude in Kenosha, Jacob Blake, who got shot by the cops.
0: Yeah.
1: Same reason why his girlfriend and mother of his children never really spoke out. Because she called the cops because he was kidnapping the kids.
0: Exactly.
1: And he had raped her.
0: And our freaking media wouldn't report on that part of the story.
1: No, they never did.
0: Because they're the worst.
1: I mean, I just, you know, where my studio is, it's not a great part of town. And so you get some characters from time to time, right?
0: Sure.
1: Just the other day, I'm at a corner store, and there's a dude who's pacing around and barking at people. And, you know, just like right in front of the door, not like getting in people's faces, but when they walk by, he's going like that. I saw that he was a person of color, and I reflected on my privilege. And I thought, what should I do here? Should I just let him live his best life? No, I called the cops. I was like, yeah, we need a wellness check out here because somebody is losing his mind. I just don't want to see anybody get hurt.
0: I thought maybe you went back to your bleeding heart past, like
1: no.
0: I've had in the past, and thought, I know what I'll do. He's probably hungry. I'll get him some Alpo. Like, he's barking. Maybe he identifies as a dog.
4: Well, you know what? Who are you to tell him?
0: Yeah, I'm not.
4: Dog? Who? Judgy? Judgy McJudgerson?
0: I know.
4: You can't do that.
0: No. So maybe some dog food would be good. I don't know.
4: Maybe you spray him with a hose. He runs away.
0: Did he look like he liked baths?
1: No. He was barefoot and had a cut-off jean shorts on and a wife beater.
0: And what's wrong with that? Now you're getting to my roots, bro. Well, hitting me hard.
1: It's fine if you're going fishing or something. But
0: okay,
1: like,
0: all right.
1: But man,
0: this guy was
1: barking at people at a gas station.
4: You got to dress up better if you're going to start barking at people.
1: Yeah, if he was wearing a 3-piece suit, I would have been like, oh, wow.
0: Exactly. You know, before we move on, all I can picture in my head, and you said it, 100 times over the years, Scott. It's like this guy in the corner biting his own face.
1: Yeah, yeah.
0: So when I hear of a human barking, I'm like, does he bite his own face? Is that the type that does that?
1: So. I also saw a lady having quite an argument with one of the utility poles.
0: Oh, really?
1: Like pointing at it, like yelling at the utility pole.
0: Yeah.
4: Oh, boy. Reminded her of her ex-husband.
1: Drugs are bad. Yeah, no drugs kidding. Are bad.
4: Horrible.
0: No kidding. Okay. Moving on to other things. Oh, you know when I mentioned the media terrible? You know who else is saying the media is terrible? Mark Halperin.
4: Yeah.
0: He's been very critical of the media. And so when we were talking about the voter fraud in New Jersey and what they were saying on CNN the other night, Abby Phillip,
4: mm-hmm.
0: like pretty much denying it or it's not widespread, that sort of thing. Halperin's like, I don't understand this anymore.
6: You know, I still don't understand these legacy news organizations that put people in positions that are supposed to be unbiased, who are just doctrinaire liberals. I find it so strange. The lady who does the marquee podcast interviews for the New York Times.
0: Yeah.
7: Lula.
6: Yeah. It seems like a nice lady, but she's not some objective journalist. She's a liberal partisan.
0: Lulu Garcia Navarro Smugmunch.
1: Yes.
0: Mm-hmm. That's what we call it.
6: And it's the same thing here. I just, like, if you want to host a show on a channel that's, you know, I think that one of the N's in CNN stands for news. I might be wrong, but I think it does. It's just baffling to me. Like, I don't know. I don't know what to make of that. But, yeah, I don't think we should be looking for explanations to justify people voting illegally. I think there should be a little bit more of an investigative and disapproving posture towards it.
0: Yeah.
4: I agree with that, yes.
0: And that dude's not even on the right.
1: No.
0: He's just common sense. That's it. I think that's all a lot of people are asking for.
4: That's it.
0: It's just not out there. All right, it's that time. We do it a couple of times a day, go around the table. It may not be the biggest story out there, but caught your attention. You want to bring it in. David, what's your story here?
1: Well, I mentioned during the top five stories that we're watching today, the unveiling.
0: It's that time. We do it a couple of times a day, go around the table. It may not be the biggest story out there, but caught your attention. You want to bring it in. David, what's your story here?
1: Well, there is.

0: like ribbon cutting ceremony with Americans because they're mad about Trump. They don't like Trump.
1: Okay.
0: And so they did their own. Okay. And all this right. is, we're, you're going to be very sad that an American delegation wasn't on hand for this because they brought out, well, some first peoples, some Native Americans.
1: What?
0: To do a dance and song. At the opening of the Gordie Howe Bridge.
2: On the new bridge?
0: Yeah.
3: We're going to sing a song. I'd like to ask everyone to please stand in honor of our ancestors.

0: That's what we missed out on.
1: Not a lot of lyric attached to it. Seems to be the same song, same sound over and over again.
2: Do they translate it at all?
0: No.
2: To what that means? And what is the purpose of that? To feel better about their whiteness or something?
0: No, yes. I mean, that's what it is. Is
2: or apologizing?
0: Everything has to start with a land acknowledgement in parts of Canada. It's crazy, dude. Remember there was, it was after the shooting, I believe, where in Montreal, was it? A few weeks ago, where they're giving an update on this attack, and they said, well, first we want to acknowledge that we are on ancestral land of some tribe or whatever.
2: Like, yes.
0: Really? People died. Like, this is not okay.
2: Man, oh, man.
0: You can skip the land acknowledgement.
2: No kidding. With that song, that reminded me of a song by The Cult. I bet they couldn't do that today. I think it was like chanting like that at the beginning of a song.
1: The Cult?
2: Yeah. Wild Hearted Son. That was a rock radio only thing. We played it way back in the day. But I think that's the way that song started, was something like that. Not quite the same as this. Yeah. Yeah, that's how it started. That's it.
1: Cult.
2: Yes. And it's an Indian dancing, because I think Ian Asprey, the singer, would fancy himself like in Indian garb sometimes. I don't know if that was appropriation or if that was some sort of ancestry or whatever. But yeah, that's
0: more just cultural appropriation from, you know, Morrison.
2: Exactly, because he was trying to channel him. You know, he ended up doing the Doors tribute thing with the members of the Doors. Yeah, that was way back in the day. Did you want to hear any more of that song?
1: No,
2: Scott?
1: I really didn't, but it's interesting. Well, it's The Cult. I didn't know that.
2: Yes, well, it goes... Yeah. It doesn't stay like that forever. I mean, it goes into it after a while. Wild-Hearted Son. There you go. So what's your story for What's Your Story?
1: Well, I hate to jump all over the Canadians, but I got a Canadian story, too.
2: Really?
1: One out of 20 deaths now in Canada is by assisted suicide.
2: Whoa.
1: One in 20. The number, by the way, is rising as the pool of people whom the procedure is available is changing. Rules are being put in place to allow teenagers with symptoms of depression and anxiety to kill themselves. And it's available for people who consider themselves too poor to live. I think they kill them.
2: Oh, my gosh.
1: It's now routine, they say, for older patients to be offered death several times when they are in the hospital for even routine procedures, such as like broken bones, despite their being otherwise healthy and happy. Here's a case in point. A Canadian Catholic priest is sounding the alarm after... You heard about this?
2: I heard about this.
1: Doctors tried to pressure him into assisted suicide twice. Guy had a broken hip. Father Larry Holland, 79 years old.
2: The
1: Archdiocese of Vancouver was horrified. The Canadian government-sanctioned doctors came in and went, you know, you could just end it all right now and just, you know, put yourself out of misery. Guys, I got a broken hip, man. I'm fine.
0: Yeah, but you're going to have a limp, you know?
1: Right. The priest's story underscores, he says, the growing concerns I and other Canadians have in the state-sanctioned assisted suicide. They said a lot of this, by the way, stems from the fact they want to harvest their organs. Get them out of there right before you get cold. Just boom, whack you, and then take the organs.
2: Well, that's what China does.
1: Damn! Now they're doing it.

0: Man.
1: So he's like, hey, I want you to look at this because, like I said, I fell. I broke my hip. I'm 79. It happens.
0: Right.
1: Now I'm in there and I got three or four doctors coming in all congregating telling me I should kill myself. No.
0: Oh, man.
1: Golly.
2: You know, the left always talks about genocide.
1: Yes.
2: What Canada is doing is pretty close. When you look at, like, yeah, people with depression, poor yeah. people, they're like, hey, let's just kill you.
1: One out of 20 deaths.
0: That is staggering.
1: Assisted suicide.
0: Yeah.
1: Jeez.
0: Real quick for my story. This was at a FedEx store in Memphis. They got a special delivery. Anybody see this?
3: No.
0: It's a large iguana leaped out of a package.
3: Oh, gosh.
0: Do you know you could ship them?
1: No.
2: Yeah, they got special boxes that are for live animals.
0: Yes. And now I checked it out. If you want to hear part of the audio, I don't think there's any swearing. But a woman gets scared, I mean, because it jumps out of there.
3: Oh, boy.
0: One dude says, you know, I expected him to be stiff for a minute, like most reptiles after shipping. And I was like, reptiles get shipped all the time? I guess they do.
3: They stiffen up, huh? They
0: play dead? That's what he was used to, but not with this iguana. And it was a big one. He's like, it's a big one. And all of a sudden, as he's, you know, getting the package out and he's opening the whole thing up. And it's sort of like this bag.
4: I don't know yet.
0: And he's looking. And there's this woman. And all of a sudden, and it's off and loose, man. And it's big and it's going. I didn't know it's that exciting working at a FedEx place.
3: Oh, my God.
0: You don't know what you're going to get.
3: Wow.
0: Yeah. So there you go. All right, we got to get to a news update. Oh, we got to get you set up with the Friday Five. This is going to be a fun one today. All coming up next.

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0: The Markley, Van Camp, and Robin Show. You know, a lot of people sweat in the summer, of course. It's no good, though, when you're trying to sleep and you wake up in a pool of sweat. You're like, I hate sleeping in the summertime. Sometimes it's not because it's summer. It's because your mattress is trapping all that heat while you sleep, and then it wakes you up.
1: Mm-hmm.
0: That's why Ghostbed puts their cooling tech in every bed they make.
2: That's right. It's not something that they just tack on and say, oh, well, here, you know, we're just going to make more money off of you or whatever. No, it's in every mattress. And it really does work. 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Plus, it's just a really comfortable mattress overall. My back feels better. 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
2: Fox News poll. The question is, should valid photo ID be required to prove U.S. citizenship before being allowed to register to vote? 83% yes. Pass the damn SAVE Act.
1: Isn't that something? Yeah. What are we doing?
0: It's pretty simple,
1: What's
0: man.
1: What's going on?
0: It's pretty simple.
1: Foon.
0: I know. You know what? We got to get right to the Big Friday Five. Got to set you up with that.
1: Oh, yeah.
0: David, you recognized something yesterday. It's some sort of holiday.
2: Well, it's everyone deserves a massage week.
0: Love that.
1: Mm-hmm. Yeah.
0: So you had an idea.
2: Well, why not songs with touch in the title?
0: Oh, yeah. Songs with touch in the title. We were having some arguments yesterday about what deserved to be in and what didn't.
1: Yeah, there are always arguments, yeah.
0: Test of time,
1: yep.
0: Stuff like that. Songs with touch in the title.
1: Touch.
0: Yes. As we always do, rank it by how big is the song? Does it stand the test of time? How much do you like it? The number, 1-888-485-MVCR, and we'll kick it off next.

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12: All right, Friday 5. What is the actual holiday called? Everyone deserves a massage
16: Everyone day? Deserves a massage week. Yes.
12: Week. So multiple massages.
16: Yes.
17: Well, you can't do this all in a day.
12: Love that.
17: Yeah.
12: So David had the idea, let's do songs with touch in the title.
16: Mm-hmm.
12: And there are some great songs. We were looking up, you know, how big a hit were they yesterday and to stand the test of time and how much we like it. 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We're all set and ready to go. Who's up first today?
16: Let's talk to Woody in Vancouver. Hey, Woody.
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5: Crispy in Washington. Well, that's a good question. We have to pick up the phone and say hello. We ask them if they're a first-time caller. We ask them their name. Alex sometimes asks them what they want to talk about. I don't know why he does that. I don't tell him to, but he feels it's been ingrained in him from the first day he walked into a radio station, so he does it. But I don't really care, and sometimes he puts it on the screen. I don't look at it 99% of the time. I don't care, so I usually take them as they come. So that answers that question. From the 779 area code, what does Tony think about Canada's free health care system? Canada does not have a free health care system. They pay for it in one way, shape, or form. But I'll ask him next time he's here. Here's a text message that's heartbreaking. This is from Arkansas, Jonesboro, Arkansas. My son died in Iraq. Today, it breaks my heart that the Trump administration refuses to acknowledge all 18 service members who have died in the service of their country. They're now saying only 14 have died, not counting the four since the Memorandum of Understanding. My heart breaks for their families. This country is not recognizing their service to their country. That's an interesting story. It started to break late in the day today. The death toll of the soldiers who have died in this conflict with Iran was at 18, and apparently the Pentagon has now reported that number to be 14. There are some people say that since they died after the Memorandum of Understanding, they're not counting them as deaths. The Pentagon is saying it was a technical glitch. However, it's been up there for a good day or two. As a matter of fact, reading the story, too, the number of wounded have dropped from 482 to 420 on Thursday. So it's been up there. Even though it was a glitch, they haven't corrected that glitch. So that person, obviously, your heart breaks for that texter in Jonesboro, Arkansas. So I thank you for listening and keep you in my prayers. Let's go to the phones. David in San Francisco. David, you're on America at Night. David, thanks for calling.
6: Yeah, thanks, McGraw. Yeah, I'm glad you raised that issue about the oxycodone. I've had knee surgery in the past, and they've given me various kinds of opiates, not oxycodone, but I find that I get nightmares with them, so it's I'd stop taking them after 3 or 4 days and just kind of ride through the pain. But it was an ugly business. And
5: oh my Sackler goodness, it's terrible. Yeah,
6: sure. The yes. Sackler family, they were actively. The reason why they got fined so heavily was because they were actively paying doctors to get people hooked. They were handing out that stuff like candy, and the way you described that made it, it just reiterated the whole thing. And yeah. If I remember right, Donald Trump gave them a pardon. They were supposed to pay billions of dollars in settlements, and by giving them a pardon, he made them got them a let them keep the money.
5: I don't know about that. I'll have to check on that. Did you see the I think it was on Hulu, the drama with Michael Keaton called Dope Sick? Yeah, Michael Keaton plays this rural doctor, I think in West Virginia. It's a fictionalized version of the story, but you know, it's a small town doctor, and he gets caught up in the whole thing. It is heartbreaking, but it's the story that's told over and over and over again of these people who, you know, weren't you know, were fine, upstanding human beings, went to the doctor for back pain or got an injury in their foot or something, and all of a sudden they just started, you know, flooding them with these drugs, and they didn't even know what they were getting, and ultimately, you know, ended up with all sorts of drug problems and everything else because, you know, they had no idea what they were taking, and the doctors were just flooding them with these drugs. I mean, it's utterly heartbreaking, which has ultimately led to the fentanyl problem now, right? We started to crack down on that, but you already had a country already addicted to it, and so the Chinese cartels, the Mexican cartels, now they're making all this fentanyl and flooding into the country, taking the place of the Oxycontin and the oxycodone that was sort of pushed on during the early 2000s. It's heartbreaking.
6: Right, yeah, and as a matter of fact, I was just looking it up online in the Wikipedia. It mentions that that company is also manufacturing the fentanyl. The oxycodone and fentanyl. So they're a suspicious kind of family, if you ask me. Hey, well, the real reason I called, you know, today they were preparing in the Senate to vote whether or not to allow the standing attorney general to be elevated to the actual attorney general. This is Todd Blanche. And this is the guy that gave the cushy prison to Ghislaine Maxwell, you know, of the Epstein fame.
5: Yeah, yeah.
6: He's the one that's not giving us our tariff money back. He's the one that's, I mean, there are just so many layers of corruption with this guy. And I've been urging, I've been calling the Republican the red states, and those senators are just cowards. You know, here's a guy that is just an outright criminal, and he's. Can you imagine what kind of frauds, you know, could happen with a guy like that as attorney general?
5: All right, let me ask you this question. If Joe Biden nominated Abby Lowell for attorney general, Hunter Biden's attorney, would you have a problem with that?
6: I'm not even sure. Abby Lowell, I've heard her name. Hunter Biden's attorney?
5: Abby Lowell was not only was he Hunter Biden's attorney, but Abby Lowell, I believe, was a gentleman, was also Ivanka's attorney as well for certain things. But Abby Lowell was a high priced defense attorney and was the defense attorney for Hunter Biden. Would you have a problem, hypothetically, if Joe Biden, when he was president, nominated Abby Lowell to be attorney general?
6: Well, you just knowing, I used to work for about a dozen years. I traveled around the country and studied personal injury lawsuits. So when you see about a person that handles, you know, court cases for the city or for the county or the state or for the nation as you're, you know, the attorney general, he's supposed to be not only clean and circumspect, but he's supposed to have the best interest. I understand that.
5: But do you have a problem with Joe Biden nominating his son's defense attorney to be attorney general?
6: Well, he didn't do it, though, right?
5: I understand he didn't do it, but if he did, would you have a problem with it?
6: Well, is the person qualified? And when you start looking at defense attorneys,
5: there's really only one answer to this. Is it not, yes, you should be? If you have a problem with Donald Trump appointing his defense attorney to the attorney general, why wouldn't you have a problem if Joe Biden nominated his son's attorney for attorney general?
6: Well, I mean, the way you're laying it out, of course, it does look a little suspicious. But just as what I know about attorneys, there are, you know, corporate attorneys, there are defense attorneys, there are prosecution attorneys.
5: David, I'm sorry. David, look, here's what I said, I don't know, a week ago when the Todd Blanche hearings came up, and I'll say it again today, that this is a game. And that if Joe Biden nominated Abby Lowell for attorney general, Republicans would be up in arms and Democrats would defend him. And so now Donald Trump has appointed his defense attorney to be attorney general. Democrats are up in arms. Our Republicans are covering for him. So it's a game. It's a total game. The only answer is if you got a problem with Todd Blanche being attorney general, you should have a problem with Abby Lowell. And this answer, it's an easy answer. Of course not. Joe Biden should not nominate Hunter Biden's son, lawyer to be attorney general. That's ridiculous. But that's the game we play. Democrats don't want to call out Democrats. Republicans don't want to call out a Republicans. And a pox upon both their houses. David, thanks for the phone call. I appreciate it. Let's get some voicemails. I mean, it's the game is the game. And if you're not going to play, if you're not going to play even Steven, and if you're only going to protect your guy and bash the other guy when he does the same thing, I asked him three times. If Joe Biden nominated Hunter Biden's attorney for attorney general, what's the answer? The answer is, of course not. It would be a clown show. But, you know, Republicans would be all over it. As it is, they got to protect their guy. Democrats do it. Our Republicans do it. It's a total game. There are no morals. There are no ethics anymore. It's just, you know, it's the great example when Johnny Damon played for the Red Sox. The Yankee fans hated him. When he started playing for the Yankees, all of a sudden they loved Johnny Damon. And the Red Sox then hated Johnny Damon. As Jerry Seinfeld said, all we're doing is rooting for the color on the jersey. There is no ethics anymore. There are no morals anymore. There are no standards anymore. It's whatever my team can get away with. That's how I see it. Thanks for the phone call. All right, we got voicemails. Let's get some voicemails here. We've got, let's jump down to Joe in Salem, Oregon. Joe, welcome to America at Night.
7: This hot dog dilemma, I'm going to comment on it. I am a professional foodie. And I'll tell you right now, two pieces of bread is the bun with a hinge on it, and you drop your dog in there. And the only way to eat, so it is a sandwich, and the only way to eat that is either as a Coney slash chili dog with cheddar cheese melted on it and white Bermuda onions chopped on it, or if you don't want a Coney dog, then you slather some sweet slaw on there, and not the fermented stuff like you were talking about. That's good for you. Set it aside and eat it separate, fermented slaw. But put your Southwest mustard on the other side and eat you some white Bermuda onion with that, and that's got to be charbroiled now on the grill. And that's the best way to eat a hot dog. But don't eat too many of them. They're not good for you. And they may have, like Charlton Heston said, Soylent Green in them.
5: This all got started yesterday. This has been an ongoing controversy on the show. Somebody called up yesterday and asked, is a hot dog a sandwich? And Joe ducked the question and just talked about how he liked to have a hot dog. By the way, inquiring minds want to know. Text of the day we got earlier today from somebody in Illinois. They said Arnold Palmer was a native lifelong resident of and the goat of Latrobe, Pennsylvania. Also, a hot dog on a bun is not a sandwich. A hot dog on a bun is a bunwich. Clearly, it's a bunwich. It's not a sandwich. And that's what you were alluding to, Joe. It has a fulcrum. It has a common hinge to it. But so does a taco. A soft taco has a hinge to it. So why isn't a taco a bun? Interesting. Inquiring minds want to know. But we had this discussion, and I truly believe that a hot dog on a bun is a hot dog. But a hot dog on two pieces of bread is a sandwich. And the sandwich comes from the actual bread that it's on. Could be a Bud Witch. A Bun Witch. It's a great bit. All right. Let's see here. Let's see. Somebody else from Illinois checks in. The docs got Rush Limbaugh addicted, and then the state made him pay $30,000 because of his addiction. Yeah, I don't remember how that. Well, he was also, wasn't he, like, dealing with, the, or not dealing, but, I mean, he was basically showing up in parking lots and trying to get some of the drugs and stuff. But, yeah, he had a back problem, I think, and then ultimately got addicted. A great point, right? The man was not a drug addict in any way, shape, or form, but went into the hospital. I think he had back surgery and then got addicted. I mean, it was a brutal, brutal time, but it's still affecting the country today because of all this fentanyl. It's just, right, it's they've clamped down on some of the opioids, the medical grade heroin, but the Mexican cartels and the drug dealers have just moved in and supplanted that with fentanyl, and the problems continue. William. No, hold on a second. Let's not do William. Let's do Doug in Wisconsin. Doug, you're on America at Night.
8: Yeah, Tuesday night I talked about Guardian Angels, gave a little story about that, and we said to get back maybe on Friday night about it because I'd like to talk about it a little bit. So hopefully you do it tonight with the Guardian Angel story I told about. All right.
5: Yeah, Guardian Angels. Somebody called up and asked if I believe in Guardian Angels. I do. Well, Guardian Angels is... Yeah, I don't know about a guardian angel, but I do. There's two things. One, I do believe that our past relatives come and visit us in our sleep, because too many times I've had too many dreams where you wake up in a cold sweat and you're like, Grandma came to gave me some pretty good advice, right? So you know, oh my goodness, my father came to visit me the other night. Oh, my mother checked in with me, and they were wandering through, you know, the ether and the universe, and they were in the area and they were allowed to stop by or whatever else. I truly honestly believe that. I also believe this. Somebody told me this recently, and it's actually pretty good. They said that, and I'm going to butcher how they presented it, but they said I was having a bad day, and like I misplaced my keys. It was nothing serious, but I was having a bad day, right? I missed the cab to the airport. The plane was late. I spilled the drink all down my front. I stubbed my toe, misplaced my keys, right? It was just everything I was going wrong. And somebody said to me, "You're lucky." I said, what do you mean? And they said, "That's the universe sprinkling a little bad news on you, as opposed to one big bad news." They said there's a theory out there that instead of, you know, the universe, there's bad news to be had. There's bad juju out there. And if everybody gets it, and if they sprinkle a little bit, then you stub your toe and you know, you miss your flight and you're having a bad day. And so you got your little bit of bad news. You know, you got your bad juju. Some people, God forbid, get something worse. So they said, consider yourself lucky. You know, you dodged a bullet, right? The bad juju came and only gave you a little. And I thought, wow, that's a really interesting way to look at that. So when you're having a bad day, just think of it as it could be a lot worse. And you just take your bad days every once in a while because the alternative is a lot worse. So there's my theory of the afterlife. America at Night, back in a moment.
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5: All right, that's going to do it for us. Another week in the books. It's Friday night. You want to go to Joe's or do you want to go to Duke Zebert's? Well, I don't know. Yeah, I think I want to go to Duke's. Or do you want to go to Joe's?
1: Take me down to Duke's place.
5: Oh, yeah.
1: Wireless boxing town is Duke's place.
5: Oh, yeah, Duke's place.
1: Love that piano sound in Duke's place.
5: Let's go to Duke's place. I'll meet you at Duke's. First one's on me.
1: Do their tricks in Duke's place.
5: All right, our engineer tonight is Alex Hinton. Our engineer is Richard Good. I'm McGraw-Milhaven, and this is America at Night on Westwood One. Take it away. I'll see you at Duke's.
1: Take it, Duke.
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28: Decision. I'm Deborah Valentine, Fox News. President Trump is considering a major U.S. military attack on Iran. The U.S. military has fired on another merchant ship trying to breach the U.S. blockade of Iranian ports. Fox's Steve Harrigan has more from Tel Aviv.
29: They come as the U.S. has launched 13 straight nights of attacks against military targets inside Iran. And all this comes as a background when President Trump is speaking about a potential massive attack against Iran that he is considering. Here's the president.
30: We're doing extremely well. They would like to do something, but I say they're not ready yet. They need more of the same. They're not ready yet. They got some evil intentions. We cannot let them have a nuclear weapon.
29: And finally, one sign of preparations here for potential trouble ahead. A number of mayors of Israeli cities have reopened bomb shelters, bunkers around parts of the city. They usually do this in times of heightened alert.
28: Today marks the 13th straight day of attacks on Tehran after the ceasefire crumbled. Canada, India, Mexico, and the UK among the dozens of nations facing new U.S. tariffs.
31: This is all about forced labor in other countries. Now, the senior administration officials are telling us that this is not a replacement for the Section 122 tariffs that expired at 12:01 Eastern Time this morning. But the fact is that these new tariffs start started the same moment that those emergency tariffs ended by law this morning. Now, this is low-hanging fruit for the Trump administration because multiple administrations have long tracked the use of forced labor in countries across the globe. It's well documented. Now, based on the Section 301 report, the Trump administration put in place tariffs ranging from 10% to 12.5% on 60 countries. Some market experts worry that the tariffs themselves will put pressure on inflation.
28: Fox's Edward Lawrence reporting. 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
28: Former President Joe Biden withdraws a lawsuit against the Justice Department over the release of biographer interview recordings. Fox's Kristen Goodwin has more.
33: Former President Biden dropping his lawsuit that aimed to block the DOJ from releasing transcripts and audio recordings from conversations he had with a ghostwriter over 10 years ago. The interviews were for his 2017 memoir. The DOJ obtaining the recordings as part of an investigation into his handling of classified documents during his time as a senator and the vice presidency. Republicans in Congress demanded the material after no criminal charges came from the probe. The former president had argued the release to Congress and the Conservative Heritage Foundation were a violation of privacy. The decision to drop the suit comes after an appeals court rejected his bid to block the material's release, finding there was substantial public interest. Kristen Goodwin, Fox News.
28: Federal authorities are taking steps to deport an alleged member of the gang Trende Aragua, released from custody after being arrested for allegedly selling guns in the sanctuary city of Chicago.
34: This is a guy who a judge said wasn't safe to have out on the streets and needed to be held in detention during his trial. But when Jose Vasquez Hernandez was released this past month, the state didn't give the feds any kind of a heads up because of Illinois sanctuary policies. The 31-year-old Venezuelan who was in the country illegally was caught selling high-powered weapons to an undercover ATF agent on the city's west side last year during a joint federal operation with Chicago police. But thanks to a plea deal, he was sentenced to just 18 months. And since Illinois has an automatic 50% sentence reduction for good behavior, he walked free last month without spending a day in prison after receiving credit for time served while he was awaiting his trial.
28: That's Fox's Garrett Tenney reporting from Chicago. President Trump says the U.S. will open a formal investigation into the EU's trade practices. I'm Deborah Valentine. This is Fox News.
35: The Hereford City Commission will meet Monday at 6:30 in the Commission Chambers at 224 North Lee. The Commission will consider a facade improvement grant program application approved for the Hereford Beautification Advisory Board for Gilbert Ariano of Lithographics at 621 Main Street. They will hear a presentation from Specialized Public Finance for capital expenditures for 2026-2027 fiscal year. They will discuss and consider accepting the fiscal year 2023-2024 audit report and the fiscal year 2024-2025 audit report presented by Juan Santana of Hankins Easta. Commissioners will discuss and consider approval of recommendation for the city staff for health insurance carriers. There will be announcements from the mayor, the city commissioners, and comments from city staff. Get more local news at KGNCAM.com. 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
5: Friday night, and we got lots to get to. Matthew Wolf is going to join us a little bit later on, our entertainment guru, and also a comedian Ryan Hamilton has a brand new Netflix series. He opens continuously for Jerry Seinfeld, became friends with Jerry Seinfeld, and his Netflix series was produced and directed by Nate Bargatze, who was very funny in and of himself. But Ryan Hamilton is going to join us next hour to talk about his craft and how he got started and all of that here on Friday night. But this first hour, we are going to talk about a Medicaid fraud story that is so hard to hear and so unbelievable and so heartbreaking. It should be getting a lot more attention. Of course, we're talking about the situation in Arizona. There's a class action lawsuit that has been filed, and it has alleged victims across the state of Arizona of ignoring warning signs and failing to stop a fake sober living scandal. The lawsuit is tied to a group of bad actors who defrauded Arizona's Medicaid system of an estimated $8 billion over the last 7 years. They did so by exploiting a loophole in the American Indian health care plan. The arrests and the charges have been made. Victims and their families say it's too little too late. The fraud goes back to 2019. Here's what they did. The scammers were targeting eligible Native Americans after discovering a loophole in the health program, which is part of the Medicaid system. What they did was they got money to bring Native Americans into the sober living to get them in a drug treatment program. However, that's not what they did. The scammers targeted Native Americans from tribal communities in Utah, Arizona, New Mexico, Montana, as well as North and South Dakota. They recruited them and in some cases kidnapped them, basically kidnapped them, took away their phones. There was no treatment center, and ultimately in the end started bilking Medicaid to the tune of $8 billion. It was going on from 2019, and doing some research for this story, I know Medicaid fraud has been a bit of a topic of conversation for all sorts of years. Looking back at states and Medicaid fraud dollars, almost every state, if not every state, has some type of Medicaid fraud. And the website, let's get this website here, Hospital Review, has the in 2022, so this was actually before Arizona, this is before this news came out, but some of the top states with Medicaid fraud. Texas leads the country with $220 million in Medicaid fraud. California is second, $109 million. I mean, half of what Texas is, still $100 million is a lot of money. Texas, California's two, Florida is three with $88 million, Louisiana with $86 million, Massachusetts, New York with $58 million, Washington, Arkansas, North Carolina, and Pennsylvania round out the top 10. North, South, East, and West, conservative states, liberal states, everybody loves to try and pin it on the other guy, but this Arizona story is heartbreaking in all ways, shape, and form. What we're going to do is we're going to dedicate the hour to this show and to find out exactly what happened. And we're going to talk to a Navajo activist and the founder of Stolen People, Stolen Benefits. She was the whistleblower who called, found out what was going on, and then she was the one who made sure that the Arizona authorities paid attention and finally did something about the Arizona Medicaid sober home scandal. It is a sad and heartbreaking story. And not to mention that the money wasted, but the lives that have been lost because of this terrible, terrible tragedy. We're going to come back and talk with Reva Stewart on America at Night. Stay right there. Back in a moment.
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10: It is one of the most horrific healthcare scams and human rights abuses in modern American history, and it happened right under our noses over the last couple of years. Billions of dollars in taxpayers meant for addiction recovery were stolen by networks of organized fake sober living homes across America. Tonight, we're going to talk to a courageous Navajo activist who first blew the whistle on this crisis. Reva Stewart is the founder of Stolen People, Stolen Benefits, and she is joining us tonight. Reva, welcome to America at Night.
11: Hi, thank you for having me.
10: Reva, this story is quite unbelievable, and let's start where you got involved. How did you uncover this? What did you see, and what did you do about it? Let's start there.
11: Let's start there. Okay. Could I introduce myself in Navajo real quick?
10: Absolutely. Yes. Feel free.
11: Okay. Yat a she a Reva Stewart and she a na she shen shalom batasi but she's chin ke ani dashi che to he glini dashi no. Hello. My name is Reva Stewart. I am of the Bear Clan from Navajo Nation. Thank you for having me.
10: Betcha. Let's start. Reva, how did you get involved with this story? What did you see? You were the one who blew the whistle on this horrible story. What did you see and how did you get involved?
11: How I initially got involved was I was working catty corner from the Phoenix Indian Medical Center. And at that time, I've always been a huge advocate for the missing and murdered Indigenous women and relatives and people. So I would always put up my missing posters, and at that time, it was only a few of them. And then on social media, you started seeing this white van syndrome that where everybody on social media on the reservations would say, watch your kids. There are white vans everywhere. And so, I was like, why are there white vans out there?

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1: All right, we are we're done. Couple of quick text messages here. Probably tip of the iceberg. Very strong lady. And then this one came in from, let's see here. It came in from Missouri, 816. As someone who deals with addiction and has been through many treatment centers, that Navajo story is shocking. I had no idea that was happening. That woman is doing an incredible job. It's heartbreaking the more you get into it. 7,000 Native Americans affected by the fraud. 2,000 of them are dead or missing and possible connection to this scam. The lawsuits are just started. She still feels it is going on right now. Unbelievable story. We'll keep an eye on that one. Stay right there. Lots more to get to. Our executive director.
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12: Correspondents' Dinner Part 2. I'm Chris DeMeo, Fox News. The White House Correspondents' Dinner back on again Friday night after the attempted shooting halted the event back in April. President Trump says the plan was to get the dinner back up and running.
13: So in this country, we believe in freedom of speech. We settle our differences not with bullets, but with open and vigorous debate. And no deranged loser with a gun will ever change that. We can't let that ever happen. Tonight, we come back together to answer that heinous attack with unwavering resolve, and every one of us here this evening to show that in America we do not yield to political violence. We can't do that.
12: A Friday night's dinner marked by a smaller guest list and tighter security. Meantime, the president threatening a much larger scale attack on Iran.
4: He says the military is locked and loaded. Even as talks continue, President Trump says Tehran remains far from a deal. The New York Times reporting U.S. intelligence believes Iran's new supreme leader may be more open to pursuing a nuclear weapon. As concerns grow inside the administration that China and Russia could be enabling Tehran, Trump says both leaders have assured him they are not arming Iran.
13: I don't think they'd want to have me disappointed.
4: Meantime, the standoff is spreading at sea. The U.S. military says it disabled a second commercial ship after it allegedly ignored four warnings and tried to breach Iran's blockade.
12: That's Fox's Chanley Painter. Mass evacuations taking place in Spain and France in the wake of raging wildfires. Some 200,000 people fleeing, some escaping by boat as flames got out of control. Firefighters in both countries caught off guard by the fires, which were fueled by high temperatures and long-term effects of climate change. France and Spain asking fellow European Union members for help. 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
12: Canada disinviting the United States from the inauguration of a new bridge between Detroit and Windsor, Ontario, after new U.S.-imposed tariffs. Fox Business's Edward Lawrence is in D.C. with the details.
16: The new Section 301 tariffs based on countries failing to end forced labor of workers or failing to stop imports of products made with forced labor. Across multiple administrations, the U.S. Trade Representative's Office kept records about forced labor data on countries. The new tariffs started down to the minute when the law forced the temporary Section 122 emergency tariffs to end. Senior administration officials tell us this is not about replacing one tariff with another. The Committee for Responsible Federal Budget estimates the new tariffs, along with the new tariffs on Brazil and Canada, will bring in about $950 billion over 10 years. That's about the same amount as if the emergency Section 122 tariffs continued.
12: A U.S. Trade Representative Jameson Greer saying that the new tariffs target human rights violations and distortive trade practices. Well, the Trump administration is paving the way for more veterans to be truck drivers. Fox's Tom Graham explains.
17: The White House launched a new program Friday that lets veterans who drove large military vehicles skip the required test skill for a commercial driver's license. Former U.S. service members who served at least 3 years can also use their GI Bill money to pay for CDL training. The push comes after a crackdown on immigrant truck drivers resulted in 26,000 losing their licenses and creating vacancies. The Transportation Department began enforcing existing English language requirements for truckers over fears many could not read road signs. Tom Graham, Fox News.
12: Stocks closed mixed to end a volatile week. The Dow rose 236 points, the Nasdaq fell 162, and the S&P 500 was 4 points on the plus side. I'm Chris DeMeo. This is Fox News.
18: A massive heat dome is bringing triple-digit temperatures from Texas to North Dakota this weekend. Monica Nelson has the details.
19: The extreme temperatures are expected to start this weekend and last into early next week. Highs in Phoenix will be in the 110s, while Texas and much of the interior southwest will likely be over 100. Highs near or above 100 will also be possible in the Dakotas and Minneapolis. I'm Monica Nelson.
18: A federal grand jury in Texas has indicted 11 people linked to a deadly human smuggling operation.
20: Four U.S. citizens, 5 illegal aliens, and 2 lawful permanent residents.
18: Assistant U.S. Attorney Justin Simmons says the men used cargo train cars with no ventilation or cooling to smuggle illegal immigrants from the border to locations across the country. In May, 7 people headed to San Antonio died. 1 was a 14-year-old. For KGNC News, I'm Michael J. Stevens.
21: 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Gary McNamara and Eric Harley talk about everything from politics to social issues and news of the day. 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
22: All across America, we are Red Eye Radio. He is Eric Harley and I'm Gary McNamara. Good morning. Thank you for being here this morning.
23: Thank you.
22: And what a zoo of a day it was yesterday, wasn't
23: it? Yeah, it was a crazy day. Another crazy day in the neighborhood. Yeah.
22: Oh, my gosh.
23: Yeah.
22: Where should we start?
23: Let's
22: start. How about we start with my representative to the federal government?
23: For the time being.
22: For the time being, yes. I mean, she's
23: we haven't brought her up in a while.
22: No, we have not. She's been quiet. And so it's like, and we're talking about Jasmine Crockett.
23: Yeah.
22: And so you wonder what is she thinking? You know, what is going on? And Jasmine today decided to talk about soccer.
23: Oh, this should be good.

0: Radio. He is Eric Carley, and I'm Gary McNamara. Welcome and good morning. Hey, you know, something that I need to bring up here, because we had talked about it before we went on vacation.
1: Yeah.
0: But I found it out when I was back in New York over the weekend.
1: Right.
0: They have canceled the Buffalo Naked bike ride. Remember, we talked about the Buffalo Naked bike ride that was being held to protest the use of fossil fuels.
1: I took vacation time off for that.
0: And oil dependency. They canceled. They said because, number one, one of the causes, threats of violence.
1: And also the bicycle seats were too small.
0: Plus just general complaints. Now, the only thing is, again, we believe that people, if you wish to do it, you get the permits, you can do what you want.
1: Uh-huh.
0: But there were a lot of people also, knowing Buffalo, I mean, they may be liberal, but the last thing they want are naked people going around. And Buffalo is not Portland. So I knew there would be complaints on it. But as we said, the only point that we made is if you're doing this because of oil dependency and natural gas, oil, whatever.
1: Right.
0: Then what I asked is, and I think this is even the more important question.
1: Right.
0: Are they going to have the naked bike ride in January to promote the use of natural gas and oil dependency to heat our homes? That is a fair question.
1: Yeah. I think that would be
0: right.
1: I think that'd be a good question to ask.
0: Really show that you're willing to sacrifice.
1: Yeah.
0: You know, remember.
1: And also demonstrate how cold the water is. Yeah.
0: Well, protesters, leftist protesters in the past used to suffer. We're going on a hunger strike.
1: Yeah.
0: Well, come on, taking a naked bike ride when it's 80 degrees in July, not a sacrifice.
1: I like the old hunger strike. Well, it kind of evolved. The hunger strike used to be a real hunger strike, and then it turned out it was like, he's only eating once a day. Like, millions of people around the world eat once a day. That's not a hunger strike. That's called fasting.
0: A naked bike ride in January in Buffalo to promote not using natural gas and any type of oil commodity to heat your homes. Now, that would get my attention.
1: I would say, how about, how they used to do sit-downs? Do a naked sit-down.
0: I could see
1: in January in Buffalo.
0: I could see George Costanza. Yeah. I was on the bike ride. I was on the bike ride. I was on the bike ride.
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11: Well, tracking continuing rain chances as we wrap up the last bit of our Friday. Now, those evening showers and storms will fizzle out as we go on into the nighttime to overnight hours. We'll see cloud cover start to break with it as well, where those overnight lows will go from there down in the mid-70s for tomorrow morning into your Saturday, all the way up back into the triple digits. Not only for Saturday, not even for just Sunday, but all the way through next week as well, as we're looking to stay in this nice hot pattern, and unfortunately more dry than anything else. With your first alert forecast from News Channel 10 AM meteorologist Sheldon Brashears.
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0: Mouse racist? Hartig initially replied, Mickey Mouse is not racist. His early character traits were rooted in minstrelsy. May I ask something of you, Director Hartig? Can you tell me, where can I find Archie Bunker's chair? At the Smithsonian?
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6: Well, we're watching for scattered to isolated storm chances here as we head on into your Friday evening. We'll see those lines of storms start to fizzle out as we go on into the nighttime period, where temperatures will eventually start to drop into the 80s and then mid-70s again for tonight. Now, going into this upcoming weekend, unfortunately, no good news on the front in terms of rain chances. It's only going to be hot as we're going to continue to see that triple-digit heat around the region, partly cloudy skies through your Saturday and on into Sunday, where daytime highs could be as hot as 102 degrees. With your first alert forecast from News Channel 10, I am meteorologist Sheldon Brashears.
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5: Well, tracking continuing rain chances as we wrap up the last bit of our Friday. Now, those evening showers and storms will fizzle out as we go on into the nighttime to overnight hours. We'll see cloud cover start to break with it as well, where those overnight lows will go from there down in the mid-70s for tomorrow morning into your Saturday, all the way up back into the triple digits. Not only for Saturday, not even for just Sunday, but all the way through next week as well, as we're looking to stay in this nice hot pattern, and unfortunately more dry than anything else. With your first alert forecast from News Channel 10, I am meteorologist Sheldon Brashears.
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0: government-owned grocery stores. It'll happen. It's going to happen. Quit talking about free bus rides. All these campaign promises he floated out there. That won't happen without the rest of the state paying for them. Wow. Communism at its worst.
1: Or best.
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9: 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And at 7:25, I'll have a Texas Rangers prize pack with his and hers Rangers jerseys to give away. 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We'll be right back.

0: Red Eye Radio. He is Eric Harley, and I'm Gary McNamara. Welcome and good morning. Hey, you know, something that I need to bring up here, because we had talked about it before we went on vacation.
1: Yeah.
0: But I found it out when I was back in New York over the weekend.
1: Right.
0: They have canceled the Buffalo Naked bike ride. Remember, we talked about the Buffalo Naked bike ride that was being held to protest the use of fossil fuels.
1: I took vacation and, time off for that.
0: And oil dependency. They canceled. They said because, number one, one of the causes, threats of violence.
1: And also the bicycle seats were too small.
0: Plus just general complaints. Now, the only thing is, again, we believe that people, if you wish to do it, you get the permits, you can do what you want.
1: Uh-huh.
0: But there were a lot of people also, knowing Buffalo, I mean, they may be liberal, but the last thing they want are naked people going around. And Buffalo is not Portland. So I knew there would be complaints on it. But as we said, the only point that we made is if you're doing this because of oil dependency and natural gas, oil, whatever.
1: Right.
0: Then what I asked is, and I think this is even the more important question.
1: Right.
0: Are they going to have the naked bike ride in January to promote the use of natural gas and oil dependency to heat our homes? That is a fair question.
1: Yeah. I think that would be
0: right.
1: I think that'd be a good question.
0: Really show that you're willing to sacrifice.
1: Yeah.
0: You know, remember.
1: And also demonstrate how cold the water is. Yeah.
0: Well, protesters, leftist protesters in the past used to suffer. We're going on a hunger strike.
1: Yeah.
0: Well, come on. Taking a naked bike ride when it's 80 degrees in July, that's not a sacrifice.
1: I like the old hunger strike. Well, it kind of evolved. The hunger strike used to be a real hunger strike. And then it turned out it was like, he's only eating once a day. Like, millions of people around the world eat once a day. That's not a hunger strike. That's called fasting.
0: A naked bike ride in January in Buffalo to promote not using natural gas and any type of oil commodity to heat your homes. Now, that would get my attention.
1: I would say, how about, how they used to do sit-downs? Do a naked sit-down.
0: I could see
1: January in Buffalo.
0: I could see George Costanza. Yeah. I was on the bike ride. I was on the bike ride. I was on the bike ride.
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21: Well, we're watching for scattered to isolated storm chances here as we head on into your Friday evening. We'll see those lines of storms start to fizzle out as we go on into the nighttime period, where temperatures will eventually start to drop into the 80s and then mid-70s again for tonight. Now, going into this upcoming weekend, unfortunately, no good news on the front in terms of rain chances. It's only going to be hot as we're going to continue to see that triple-digit heat around the region, partly cloudy skies through your Saturday and on into Sunday, where daytime highs could be as hot as 102 degrees. With your first alert forecast from News Channel 10, I am meteorologist Sheldon Brashears.
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7: Well, tracking continuing rain chances as we wrap up the last bit of our Friday. Now, those evening showers and storms will fizzle out as we go on into the nighttime to overnight hours. We'll see cloud cover start to break with it as well, where those overnight lows will go from there down in the mid-70s for tomorrow morning into your Saturday, all the way up back into the triple digits. Not only for Saturday, not even for just Sunday, but all the way through next week as well, as we're looking to stay in this nice hot pattern, and unfortunately more dry than anything else. 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
1: Hello and welcome to Farm Bureau Roundup. In the aftermath of the torrential rains and catastrophic flooding in the hill country south and southwest Texas, the cleanup has begun and the damages are astronomical. Plus, we'll go to the southern plains where hit and miss showers continue on row crops. Here's more.
2: This is Jim Hearn in San Antonio. The Rio Grande Valley has its first case of the New World screwworm. Tropical Storm Bertha strengthens in the Gulf of America. We'll have those stories and more in today's report.
3: Normal summertime weather returns to Central Texas. This is Dr. Shane McClellan, and I'll have more from Waco.
4: Planting delays this spring due to drought have produced some harvest delays here in the coastal bend. This is Harvey Buring, and I'm reporting from the Corpus Christi area.
5: This is James Duncan from East Texas. Traveling across the area from Texarkana to Nacogdoches, it's hay season. It's hot. Watermelons are coming off. Fuel's too high, but the crops are doing good.
1: The New World screwworm cases have exceeded 40 to this point. Jim Hearn is in San Antonio to fill us in on the latest, plus a follow-up on the devastating flooding in South Central and South Texas.
2: The first screwworm case in the Rio Grande Valley has been confirmed in Starr County. The sample was collected from a baby calf in the western part of the county. Sterile flies will be dispersed in the area and hopefully mate with any wild females that are still in the area. Again, all cattlemen are urged to be on the lookout, closely monitoring their herds, as the screwworm can affect any warm-blooded animal, and be sure to closely monitor and report any samples immediately. Tropical Storm Bertha was taking aim at the Texas Gulf Coast. The storm packed 60-mile-per-hour winds and brought heavy rain of 6 inches or more in the area from the Texas coast all the way over to Florida. The hill country, San Antonio and South Texas, really doesn't need any more rainfall. With the area river still in flood stage, all lakes and reservoirs are higher now than they've been in the past decade. The Edwards Aquifer is now 14 feet below its historical July average and should continue to gain some. Mid-July rains in the Texas Hill Country brought 20 to 30 inches of rainfall, and many creeks and rivers in the South Texas area were in the flood stage. Damage to infrastructure of ridges and roadways will be in the millions of dollars. And it was just a little over a year ago, flooding in the same general area killed more than 130 people, mostly of those campers. For Farm Bureau Roundup, this is Jim Hearn in San Antonio.
1: To the South Plains of West Texas we go for this report with Eddie Griffiths, where it is a hot and dry summer there, like it is in many locations across the state. And Eddie, you folks have been getting some hit and miss rain showers. How does that help when it comes to the crops, or not helping?
6: Well, Tom, yeah, this has been one of those years where if you've been fortunate enough to receive rain, that seems to be the locations where it keeps raining. And where it hasn't rained, those are the locations that are not getting any rain. So, yeah, you kind of have a little bit of a mixed bag up here. You know, there's some really good irrigated crops, whether it be cotton, sorghum, or corn. If it's had some help from Mother Nature to help subsidize irrigation, it's looking really good, especially the drip irrigation. It's looking really nice. There have been some dry land acres that have simply are not there for whatever reason. And then the ones that are there, and if they've been getting some rainfall, they look pretty good also. So you have a little bit of everything up here. I mean, producers are doing all kinds of different things, whether it be from spraying to trying to get fertilizer out or cultivation, you name it, it's getting done up here at this time.
1: Yes, certainly a lot of irrigation is going on as well.
6: Yeah, there is a lot of irrigation. You're seeing lots of pump trucks out in the fields. As our water table seems like each and every year declines, makes it a little tougher on these pumps. You know, you're not gearing up for bigger irrigation. You're sizing down and trying to make that work.
7: How does the cotton look in its blooming stage at this time?
6: The cotton, like I said, if there's irrigation, it looks pretty decent. You could have a really good crop. Dry land, where it's had some rainfall, it's looking good. It's got the pedal to the metal right now, trying to load up and get plenty of bowl load and blooms on it. You talk about different stages, everything from full bloom to just now squaring up starting blooms. It's all over the board.
7: What about the grain crops, the sorghum and corn for those farmers up there?
6: Been seeing some corn and sorghum both. I saw quite a bit of sorghum starting to scorch. You know, I think if it's been getting some moisture, it's wanting more, and maybe the population's not quite where it needs to be and starting to get the brown tint to it. But if it's under, I've even seen irrigated that's starting to scorch a little bit. We started off this year, even though we've had some moisture, we have to remember that we started off this year without any moisture underneath. So what we've been getting, and we've gotten a crop up and established, but underneath it, there's just not a whole lot there.
7: What about the cattle producers, Eddie? How are their livestock faring in this heat?
6: Livestock seem to be doing okay. Rangeland has received some moisture and greening up. Haven't seen just a whole lot of hay moving along the highway yet, but as we get in over 100 degree temperatures and things start drying back out, you'll probably see some feeding subsidized as we move into the closer to the month of August.
7: Eddie, thanks for your report today.
6: Thank you, Tom.
7: That's Eddie Griffiths. He's reporting for us today from the South Plains of West Texas. The hot summer temperatures are being felt in Central Texas. Dr. Shane McClellan has more from Waco on crop conditions in the Blacklands.
3: After a brief, wet, and cooler than normal weather event that lingered longer than we expected here in Central Texas, so normal weather will return to the Blackland region. 4 days of wet weather is going to be followed by some hotter days, some of the hottest days of 2026. With expected highs breaking the 100-degree mark, it's only fitting that corn shelling will also begin. Yield for corn in our area is expected to be good, but not the record crop of last year. Now, there are some pockets of western McLennan County that will almost rival last year's record-setting yields in corn. Those areas were fortunate enough to receive some rain. Others just did not receive. Silage harvest in our area is complete, and the yields for silage were surprisingly lower than we did expect. Cotton has benefited from the sunny weather and the extra moisture that we received in the months of June and July. Hay producers have been busy in our area. There was a lot of hay cut and baled early in the growing season, and some are already on their second cutting of hay. With fertilizer prices being higher than preferred, many are taking advantage of that extra moisture and not fertilizing, or they're going to apply fertilizer at a reduced rate. Another driving factor for this is there's still some hay left over from the summer of 2025. With carryover hay, ample grass, and high fertilizer prices, there's really not a push or a reason to boost production right now. Price of hay in our area is friendly for the buyer. Until next time, this has been Dr. Shane McClellan from Waco to the Texas Farm Bureau Roundup.
7: Texas Coastal Bend farmers are well into the harvest season for their grain, sorghum, and corn. Harvey Buring reports from Corpus Christi on the progress being made, but the possibility of delays later in the season.
4: The late July is always the peak harvest time here in the Coastal Bend area. This year, farmers have made good progress on harvesting corn. It's approximately 90% complete. Grain sorghum harvest, only 40 to 50% complete this year. Most years, by the third week in July, we're 90% complete with that sorghum crop, which is the largest acreage crop here in the Coastal Bend area. Our farmers have just begun defoliating their cotton crop in preparation for cotton harvest in a couple of weeks, and now farmers are having to keep an eye on tropical weather conditions. Late harvest always produces an additional threat of some weather damage from the tropics. Running later than normal may produce some additional threats to our producers. They've been lucky early in this harvest season. The torrential rains and horrible tropics running later than normal may produce some additional threats to our producers. They've been lucky early in this harvest season. The

0: Lakes that have been extremely low, the Frio River approaching the Choke Canyon Reservoir, producing some record flood levels at the Tilden Crossroads on Highway 16, and the Nueces River still making its way through McMullen County toward the Lake Corpus Christi Reservoir, which is only around a third full at this time, but those floodwaters could very well bring it to capacity. Well, not only have the row crops had a slowdown in harvesting, but hay harvest has been going full blast here during most of the month of July, but it was delayed due to wet field conditions and some of those heavy rains earlier in the month of June. Now they're racing to try to complete hay harvest before any heavy rains that might damage the rest of the crop. Now, our area farmers, they've been dealing with some real extreme weather this year. Not enough moisture to get the crop up early spring, then rains delaying some of the plantings up into our planting deadlines. Fortunately, those summer rains earlier have produced some excellent potential in our cotton crop, and now the worry of getting it in without weather damage facing all of our producers here in the Coastal Bend area. Reporting from the Corpus Christi area for Farm Bureau Roundup, this has been Harvey Buring.
1: In eastern Texas, the hay and watermelon harvests are looking very good. More now from James Duncan and Marshall.
2: In East Texas, moisture has come just at the right time. Hay meadows are really doing good. The crews are working basically 7 days a week to keep the rotation going. And the meadows that baled on the 4th of July are coming back in excellent growth patterns. And next time I report to you, we'll be reporting on second and some third cuttings in this area. If you put up winter wheat excess last spring, we're going to be getting into some third cuttings real soon. The East Texas watermelon crop is really selling good. They're coming off now and being harvested in the field. Field help is needed. Talk to a producer there, then boy, they really need help in the watermelon patch, but that's nothing new for them. The purple hull peas, ooh, me. Every time you turn around, somebody's looking for pickers to pick peas, so there you go. And even the pickets yourself, groups are not working out real heavy right now because it's just too hot to be out there for most folks anyway. Anyway, the produce farmers otherwise, the market and the roadside stands are doing really good. Cattle markets are busy and producers are marketing at local auction barns in an orderly fashion. Most of the attendance at the auctions on a local basis, it's just sort of a pastime. Since it's too hot to do anything else, they can sit in a cool building and enjoy the action. Our local lakes are crowded with summer visitors. Our 4-H and FFA members are busy preparing for the county, regional, and state fair time that's coming up real soon. Boy, school starts early nowadays, doesn't it? All I can say is life is good in rural East Texas, and I'm James Duncan from Marshall reporting for Texas Farm Bureau Roundup.
1: 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Thank you very much for joining us. For everyone at Farm Bureau Roundup, I'm Tom Nicoletti, and this is the Texas Farm Bureau Radio Network.
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2: Representative Gill repeatedly asked Hartig point blank, quote, is Mickey Mouse racist? Hartig initially replied, Mickey Mouse is not racist. His early character traits were rooted in minstrelsy. May I ask something of you, Director Hartig? Can you tell me, where can I find Archie Bunker's chair? At the Smithsonian?
1: 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Welcome to the Randall County Agribusiness Roundup, a comprehensive look at agriculture in Randall County. Now, here is Dr. J.D. Raglin, Randall County Extension Agent with Texas A&M AgriLife.
3: Welcome to this week's edition of the Texas A&M AgriLife Extension Report. I'm J.D. Raglin, County Extension Agent here in Randall County. And each and every week, we bring you the latest information regarding our local agricultural situation here in Randall County, as well as the region across the High Plains. This week brings us to the fourth week of July. Man, time flies when you're having fun, but we are in a critical stage right now as we have been dealing with drought and these severe high heat temperatures that is affecting not only our crops and crop production, but also our livestock in terms of our cattle. And we're going to focus a little bit about that and share information around heat stress and some of the factors with that. That's going to be our featured topic as we move into that a little bit later on. But first, just to recap where we're at agricultural-wise, every day for the last 10 days has been close to 100 or 100-plus, and it is simply dry out there, extremely hot, and these crops are beginning to or have been showing signs of stress. No matter what crop we've got out there right now, and we are just in desperate need of some really good general rainfall as it is extremely dry. Most of the producers are struggling, no doubt, with their dry land for sure. And the irrigated guys are trying to do their best to keep stress under control with the crops that are under irrigation. But nonetheless, all crops are showing signs of this heat in terms of its productivity and, you know, the stress just related to the drought. As we always do each and every time, talk about our wheat situation. Most of our producers are just preparing to begin to start planting wheat, early planted wheat, as we talked about last week in our program. They'll be planting, hopefully get some good rainfall between now and, say, mid or at least latter part of August when some early wheat planting is scheduled to take place. All that's going to be dependent upon moisture. And hopefully we'll receive some good rain between now and then as early wheat planting will get underway. We talked about the importance of producers needing to book their wheat feed early as the crop was short back in June when we harvested. Many producers have seed that they catch during harvest and use that seed for planting for the upcoming next planting season. But due to limited amount of wheat that was harvested early in the summer, there could be short supplies of wheat seed. So producers, be sure and check with your seed dealers or resources and make sure you get that seed kind of squared away, because looks like supplies sure could be limited due to the lack of harvest last season. But that's kind of where we're at with our wheat right now, just prepping the ground and hoping and praying for rain so that some early planting can take place. You know, wheat probably has the largest planting window of any crop that we plant throughout the High Plains. We have producers that start planting it in mid-May and all the way through the first part of October. So it's a pretty long window in terms of planting. And those producers that do plant early are just simply in need of some early grazing, primarily for stocker cattle in our part of the world, and that's why they plant early. Now, our more predominant grain producers that generally plant just for grain will generally plant around the last part of September or first part of October. And then those producers that are planting wheat for what we call dual purposes, whether that be both from a grazing standpoint and also maybe potentially for grain, those producers generally kind of hit the middle in terms of their planting window, generally plant somewhere around mid-September. But as we move on to our corn and sorghum silage in our part of the world here, irrigation is still going strong. That crop is producing, but it is doing all we can do to keep up with the water demand right now with these 100-plus degree days. Same goes for cotton. You know, cotton is a funny plant in terms of it really likes heat and does a lot of its growth during the warmer temperatures. But obviously with 105-plus on a daily basis, it too begins to stress and need additional moisture. So producers are trying to keep up with that water demand on our irrigated situations throughout our region. Hopefully we'll get some rain soon, and that will be beneficial for all crops. Well, we want to get in, speaking of heat, as I mentioned earlier, our main topic for today's program is going to center around heat stress. And we're going to talk about heat stress as it relates to cattle. Heat stress can affect every segment of a beef herd. Those cattle that are in situations where maybe shade is limited, ponds are not available, they can really go through some heat stress periods. And the things that it can impact on cattle, it can reduce grazing activity. It certainly can impact or impair reproduction. And then it also can be contributed to lower overall herd performance. And then that relates to the lack of feed intake. Most cattle during heat stress situations just want to stand around. They don't want to get out and graze. And so, therefore, they don't intake as much grass or feed. And sometimes that impacts the body condition and the fleshing ability of those cattle as well. So you might notice them begin to lose some body condition through these heat stress periods, and it can certainly impact that. Other factors that it can impact, if they've calved and they got a calf inside, milk production can be reduced, and also the reproductivity standpoint in terms of after calving, the cycling of those cows coming back in heat for rebreeding, which is anywhere from an 18 to 21 day period in terms of their heat cycles, can be triggered differently during those heat stress situations and kind of throw them off, which impacts them getting rebred, no doubt. Cattle, as we mentioned, will generally congregate or stay around shaded areas if shade is available, and then want to be underneath shade trees most generally during the hottest time of the day, which is between 2 and 4 o'clock, generally speaking. On the bull side of things, heat stress can also have an impact, as it can impair sperm quality. Actually, sperm development takes roughly 60 days that can be affected from the heat stress. And so poor semen quality can be a result if you're breeding during heat, time stresses. It can delay rebreeding, not only from the female side, from a cycling standpoint, but also from the bull side, as it may decrease the quality of sperm, no doubt, and then could put you behind on getting those cows bred. Well, what can we do about it as producers? What are the things that we can provide? If these things are available, we certainly want to keep them in mind and try to provide them. First and foremost, shade, no doubt, is the most effective way to reduce heat stress. Certainly trees, portable shade structures that may be erected would certainly be a benefit, no doubt. Anything that we can do to just relieve that direct sunlight beaming down on the cattle is certainly things we want to consider. Of course, water availability. Highly recommend lots of water availability at a lot of various locations in a given pasture, if in fact that's possible. Even stock ponds, where you see cattle in the daytime will just go out there with their bellies kind of submerged in the water. That's ideal for coolingness. I know that's not always available in situations, but if you can provide that and an opportunity like that, that will certainly help. From a grazing management standpoint, we might consider rotating the cattle, no doubt, from pasture to pasture. This will help with the forage that's probably not getting a lot of active growth due to the high heat and the drought conditions. Moving those cattle and rotating them maybe every couple of weeks in situations where that's an option would be a recommendation as well. If you're going to work cattle or move cattle, obviously you want to do that in the early morning hours, just at daybreak. That's obviously the coolest time of the day. We realize that cattle's got to be moved and in some cases worked, vaccinated, castrated, dehorned. Try to get all that done as early in the morning as you possibly can to eliminate that stress. Well, in summary, we want to remind you that the impact of heat stress is not always obvious. Sometimes heat stress, for various reasons, shows up later. We talked about earlier about maybe perhaps cows not getting rebred, not cycling properly. Maybe your bull is not producing enough sperm quality to settle the cows. All these factors may be ongoing, and you might not even recognize them until later on when maybe we get our cows palpated or checked for pregnancy, and then we discover that some of these things that occurred during the heat stress that maybe we didn't even notice is definitely impactful in terms of our cow herds and management. Managing heat stress proactively, we want to make sure that we think ahead, try to set up situations to keep those cattle cool and comfort, and try to be proactive rather than reactive, so that we can still maintain the management strategies and produce calves at the given calving season time that we're shooting for, and try to relieve as much stress as possible. So producers out there, keep those things in mind as we talk about relieving heat stress to our cattle.
1: 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We'll be back with more after this. 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
9: Well, tracking continuing rain chances as we wrap up the last bit of our Friday. Now, those evening showers and storms will fizzle out as we go on into the nighttime to overnight hours. We'll see cloud cover start to break with it as well, where those overnight lows will go from there down in the mid-70s for tomorrow morning into your Saturday, all the way up back into the triple digits. Not only for Saturday, not even for just Sunday, but all the way through next week as well, as we're looking to stay in this nice hot pattern, and unfortunately more dry than anything else. With your first alert forecast from News Channel 10, I am meteorologist Sheldon Brashears.
1: 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Ragland, Randall County Extension Agent with Texas A&M AgriLife.
3: Well, right around the corner as we wrap up, I want to remind our producers out there about our upcoming 49th annual Randall County Crops Tour. It's going to take place on Tuesday, October 25th. It'll be held right here at our Kuhlman Extension Center, Randall County Extension Office, located 200 North Brown Road in Canyon. Got a great program lined up with some really neat afternoon tour stops that, honestly, our focus this year is going to evolve around wildfire recovery, and kind of management strategies, just to try to help our producers, provide them some information. We've got some really good speakers. First, we're going to hear from Bailey Spies with the Texas Wheat Producers Board, going to give us an update on recap on the 26 crop, as well as our outlook for 2027. Then we've got our very own Dr. Jason Smith scheduled to share with us beef cattle nutrition needs following wildfire, and going to give us an update and the latest information on the New World screwworm as well. Then we've got Dr. Morgan Treadwell, who is a range extension specialist out of San Angelo. She's going to share with us information in terms of our wildfire and pasture assessments and our recovery management strategies. We've got some video footage of before our wildfire, viewing our pastures. Then during the fire, we're going to share some footage there. And then after the fire, and try to put all those pieces together. And then we're going to have Chris Nichols, who is an attorney with the Brady and Hamilton Attorneys Firm out of Lubbock, is going to share with us on a topic that we're all interested in hearing, and that's going to be the ins and outs of data centers. And we're going to have him share the good, the bad, and the ugly about these data centers that are popping up everywhere. Then as we get into our noon luncheon hour, we'll have our very own keynote speaker, Holly Jeffries, who is the State House Representative for District 86. She's going to be sharing with us the agricultural issues that they'll be discussing and addressing in legislation this year. The afternoon tours will feature back to two sites that we're going to take a look at. The first will be all a pasture setting. We're going to go out and look at these pastures and how they've recovered since the wildfire. The first site that we've designated, kind of a unique opportunity there, because this particular native pasture was just recently put into improved grasses. Prior to that, it was in row crop production, and they converted it over into what we call improved grasses, and that just got really good and established just prior to the wildfires. So that's a little bit different type of scenario and setting. that we're going to look at. That's going to be Tour Stop Site 1. And then Tour Stop Site 2 will be a traditional comparison where that particular pasture that was that with the aftermath of the wildfire had been in native grass production for a long period of time. So it never had any row crop production on it. So we're going to take a look at those two types of comparisons and see how the grass has recovered since the wildfire. We're also going to look at the weed situations that are out there, as well as the brush situations, and talk about managing plan for both of those types of scenarios. So that'll be our afternoon tours, and we should wrap up around 4 p.m. We are asking that you RSVP your attendance. You can do that by clicking on the QR code on our promotional flyer, or you can simply call our Randall County Extension office to sign up. Please do that before 5 p.m. on Friday, August 21st. It'll help us to try to get a meal count or be more accurate with our meal count as we prepare for that noon luncheon that day as well. Once again, that's our 49th annual Randall County Crops Tour taking place on Tuesday, August 25th. Be sure and RSVP and attend this really great educational program. We'll also provide three CEUs for those producers that may be needing private applicator license CEU credits. We'll have three available for that day. Well, this concludes this week's edition of the Texas A&M AgriLife Extension Report. I'm J.D. Ragland, and just reminding producers, stay safe and cool out there. And good Lord willing, we look forward to visiting with you again next week.
1: Thank you for tuning in to the Randall County Ag Roundup with Dr. J.D. Ragland, Randall County Extension Agent with Texas A&M AgriLife. If you have questions about anything that has been discussed, call the Texas A&M AgriLife Extension Service at 806-468-5543. Tune in next time for the Randall County Agribusiness Roundup.
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14: 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If you suspect livestock may be infested, immediately report to the Texas Animal Health Commission, the USDA, or your local veterinarian.
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16: The corn crop in the high plains of Texas is suffering from the summer heat. I'm Kerry Martin with Texas Ag News and Views on the Texas Farm Bureau Radio Network. Temperatures were well into the triple digits across much of Texas last week, and the corn crop in the western half of the state is feeling it. Wes Beal is with Equity Exchange in the Northeast Panhandle. He says this heat is coming at a very bad time for the crop.
17: These 100-degree days are just absolutely horrible for being able to make a corn plant pollinate properly. If you think about what it does, the pollen is grated up in the tassels, shakes down, and just floats through the air until it hits the silks that come out the top. And all those silks are actually little bitty tubes. that the pollen hits the end, works its way back through, and then makes the grain then on the cob. If you have ones that don't, you know, you just see a blank ear. You know, occasionally on an ear of corn, you see out on the end or something like that. That is, but in conditions like this, you can see a whole lot of blanks once you get back. And even if you had just 10 or 15% of them that did go ahead and go to seed, that's a pretty good hit on production.
16: And the Milo crop could use a drink as well.
17: Dryland Milo is really, and I've surprisingly seen some decent, I guess, but this week's be pretty sad for it unless we get some of those showers you were talking about, and as long as the moisture doesn't just hit the ground and boil off when it touches the surface.
16: That's Wes Beal with Equity Exchange in Perryton. A budget package that includes additional economic assistance for farmers is moving forward.
15: The U.S. House of Representatives advanced the $95 billion budget resolution in a 216 to 214 vote Tuesday afternoon. The package includes funding for the U.S. war with Iran, funding for state grants to incentivize voter ID laws, and up to $12 billion in economic assistance for U.S. farmers impacted by increasing input costs, low commodity prices, and market disruptions. The bill now awaits consideration by the U.S. Senate. According to Politico, the House and the Senate need to adopt the same budget framework to begin the process of drafting and then passing the bill for it to move forward. For the Texas Farm Bureau Radio Network, I'm Jessica Domel.
16: Texas livestock producers who experienced losses in the recent flooding may be eligible for financial help through USDA disaster recovery programs. Producers who experience livestock deaths or sell injured livestock at a reduced price may be eligible for the livestock indemnity program, but you must keep good records to document those losses. There's the Emergency Assistance for Livestock, Honeybees, and Farm-Raised Fish program. It provides eligible livestock producers with compensation for feed and grazing losses. If you need more information on these programs, just contact your local Farm Service Agency office. I'm Kerry Martin on the Texas Farm Bureau Radio Network.
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21: Studying the picks list. I'm James Hunt with Around the Cap Rock on the Texas Farm Bureau Radio Network. The time for planting winter wheat in the Texas High Plains is drawing very near, and Texas A&M AgriLife agronomist Jordan Bell recommends farmers study the new wheat picks list to help them with seed selection. Dr. Bell says the picks list is the result of the AgriLife team analyzing multiple characteristics of various varieties.
22: Now, yield is always going to be what drives decision because pounds make money, and we want to make sure sure that we're always picking varieties that have that higher end yield potential. But stability is so important. And that's why we do look at multi-year data sets. We have good years, we have bad years. And so we want to make sure that we have a variety that's going to do good under both. And there's a lot of varieties that will be a home run hit 1 year or in a good year. They only have that upper end yield potential, but you put them under our adverse conditions and they just don't perform as well. So we're looking for stability. We also do consider the disease package. Of course, there's the wheat streak mosaic virus that you and I have discussed extensively, but there's also rust. We can have a very wet spring and we can have rust move in, whether it's stripe rust, leaf rust, stem rust. We can see that rust pressure move in. And if a producer is not being proactive, sometimes that can move in and take over a field before they have time to get out there and spray fungicides in a timely fashion and be extremely yield limiting. So rust resistance can be extremely valuable.
21: That was AgriLife agronomist Jordan Bell. The picks list is available in the resources section of the Texas Wheat Producers website, texaswheat.org. I'm James Hunt on the Texas Farm Bureau Radio Network.
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16: Cattle close higher, wheat and cotton finish lower. I'm Kerry Martin with Closing Markets on the Texas Farm Bureau Radio Network. Cattle futures ending the day higher on both live and feeder cattle. We were sharply higher at one point in the session, but we backed way off of that on the close. August live cattle finishing $1.67 higher, $227.07. October up $1.12. $222.50. Same thing on feeder cattle, with August feeders up $1.55, $345.32. September feeders up $1.60, $341.45. Cash fed cattle market taking another big drop this week. Here in the South, live cattle mostly $230. That's $7 to $8 lower compared to last week. Dress cattle in the north selling mostly at $365. That's down $12 to $15 compared to last week's weighted average. Boxed beef prices mixed. Choice up 45 cents, $360.332, with select down 64, $348.11. Not much happening in corn. We close mostly steady with the September contract up a quarter cent, 464 and a quarter, while December was unchanged, 487 and a half. However, we've seen big volatility in the wheat trade this past week. September Kansas City wheat Friday dropping 14 and a half at 745 and a quarter. September Chicago wheat down 18 and a quarter, 678 a bushel. Cotton slipped below 80 cents once again after closing above that 80 cent mark on Thursday. The new crop December contract down 123 points to close the week at 79.98 cents. In the energy markets, August natural gas down 4, 286. September West Texas crude down 282 at 89.37 a barrel. I'm Kerry Martin on the Texas Farm Bureau Radio Network.
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5: I'm meteorologist Matthew Harding with your Texas Farm and Ranch forecast on the Texas Farm Bureau Radio Network. An axis of high pressure is going to continue to strengthen as we go through the weekend, which means it's going to stay hot and dry across the state. But the dangerous heat is going to be found across north central Texas. But the dangerous heat will be found across the north central portions of the state, with heat index values up to 110 degrees expected. And a heat advisory is in effect for that part of the state until 8 this evening. Outside of that, it is still going to stay very hot with highs in the 100 to 105 degree range, especially for interior areas west of Interstate 35 for Abilene, Odessa, Lubbock, up toward Amarillo. Down to the southeast toward San Antonio and Houston, we're going to have a little bit more humidity. It's going to feel like 105 to 110 degrees, but not quite to the level for a heat advisory in those areas, though one could be possible as we go through the day. Checking on the drought, just about 1% of the state is in extreme to exceptional drought, and about 22% of the state is experiencing moderate to exceptional drought conditions. That is down from about 76% 3 months ago. Still a lot of work left to do, though, as we eradicate this multi-year drought going on across the state. In the Panhandle today, partly sunny and very hot with highs ranging from 100 to 105 degrees. Sunny skies today in West Texas with highs in the upper 90s. Sunny, hot, and humid with that heat advisory in North Texas today. Highs around 100. It'll feel like 109 degrees. Partly sunny today in East Texas. Highs in the mid-90s. Partly to mostly sunny in Central Texas today. Highs in the upper 90s. Partly sunny today in South Texas. Highs in the upper 90s. And on the upper Gulf Coast, partly sunny today, highs in the lower 90s. I'm meteorologist Matthew Harding with your Texas Farm and Ranch forecast on the Texas Farm Bureau Radio Network.
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25: Round two. I'm Paul Stevens, Fox News. President Trump at the White House Correspondents Association dinner last night recounting the attempted shooting at the event back in April, where alleged gunman Cole Allen charged a security checkpoint, forcing the dinner to eventually be rescheduled. The president condemning the violence, saying it's not how we do things in the U.S.
26: So in this country, we believe in freedom of speech. We settle our differences not with bullets, but with open and vigorous debate, and no deranged loser. officer with a gun will ever change that. We can't let that ever happen.
25: Cole Allen now in federal custody pending a trial, pleading not guilty to all the charges filed against him. Following 13 straight days of the U.S. military hitting targets in Iran, the president hinting he might launch a major strike.
3: He says the military is locked and loaded. Even as talks continue, President Trump says Tehran remains far from a deal. The New York Times reporting U.S. intelligence believes Iran's new supreme leader may be more open to pursuing a nuclear weapon. As concerns grow inside the administration that China and Russia could be enabling Tehran, Trump says both leaders have assured him they are not arming Iran.
26: I don't think they'd want to have me disappointed.
3: Meantime, the standoff is spreading at sea. The U.S. military says it disabled a second commercial ship after it allegedly ignored four warnings and tried to breach Iran's blockade.
25: And that is Fox's Chanley Painter. The president recently warning that Iranian civilian infrastructure, including power plants and bridges, could all be targeted if attacks on commercial shipping continue in the Strait of Hormuz. Between Russia and Ukraine, the war rages on. A Russian drone strike killing three people in Ukraine's northeastern Sumy region, while Romania says it shot down a drone over its airspace for the second time in 2 days. 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
9: 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Just click listen, then swipe right and hear the latest news updates on your time. 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
25: A batch of new Fox polls out there dropping, revealing how Americans feel about the president and the war with Iran.
12: The latest Fox News poll finds 56% oppose the conflict with Iran. That is 4 points down from where opposition was in May. Still, nearly two-thirds think hostilities will last a year or more, and about the same amount opposes the president's handling of Iran. The president's overall approval rating stands at 39%, with loss of support from some key groups, including non-MAGA Republicans, whose support dropped 13 points in a month. If midterms were held today, the polling found 7% more voters would go for the Democrat over the Republican in their House district. And the Fox poll found while 50% view capitalism favorably, 31% view democratic socialism favorably. Jessica Rosenthal, Fox News.
25: President Trump retaliating against European Union fines on U.S. tech firms.
13: President Trump says his administration is opening a formal investigation into the European Union's trade practices, a first step in imposing wide-ranging tariffs. In a social media post, the president criticized EU leaders for fining U.S. tech companies billions of dollars. This week, Google was hit with a $1 billion fine for violating European antitrust rules. President Trump says the EU will pay a price for its illegal and highly unethical conduct, adding the fines will be reversed and a substantial tariff will be placed on EU imports at the earliest possible moment. At the White House, Jared Halpern, Fox News.
25: The Centers for Disease Control and Prevention reporting that the U.S. has logged now more than 2,300 measles cases in the first 7 months of this year. That surpasses all of last year's total number. It's the biggest number of measles cases the U.S. has seen in 35 years, coming amid a decade-long slide in childhood vaccinations. The majority of infected people, according to the CDC, are unvaccinated. I'm Paul Stevens. This is Fox News.
14: The deadly flu outbreak at Lackland Air Force Base in San Antonio is over. Congressman Joaquin Castro says no new cases have been reported in the past month. At its peak, there were 284 confirmed cases. One airman, 25-year-old Keon McDaniel, died as a result. The virus began spreading after Secretary of War Pete Hegseth announced that flu shots would no longer be mandatory. Lackland is the hub for Air Force basic training. The Texas Agriculture Commissioner is renewing his call for a special session to address the rise in data centers.
1: issues.
15: It's urgent. I mean, we've got to get on top of this now.
14: Sid Miller says it's the number one issue in the state. The Public Utility Commission, in a newly released statement, said the data centers must be managed in a way that prioritizes the reliability of the electric grid. A federal grand jury in Texas has indicted 11 people linked to a deadly human smuggling operation. In May, 7 people headed to San Antonio died. One was a 14-year-old. For KGNC News, I'm Michael J. Stevens.

0: Saturday, July 25th, 2026. I'm Jared Halpern. Tensions rise between the President and Senate over the Save America Act.
1: This used to be a very bipartisan issue, but it got to be very partisan because what did they attach to it? Not the full Save America Act, but something requiring a voter ID.
0: And Democrats are divided over U.S. relations with Israel.
2: He wanted to arrest Netanyahu on the eve of that holiday, one of the most solemn days in our Jewish calendar.
0: This is the Fox News Rundown from Washington. If you've never worked on Capitol Hill, then you have never experienced the sheer chaos of a getaway day as lawmakers rush out of the Capitol building before a long recess. That was the scene Thursday in the House of Representatives. After a flurry of votes, the House is now out of session, getting an early start to the August recess and campaign commitments heading into the midterm elections.
1: You know, it's funny, we call this on Capitol Hill jailbreak.
0: Chad Pergram is Fox News chief congressional correspondent. We talked about what got done in the House and a Senate agenda that has President Trump losing his patience.
1: Because literally, and we always put a camera outside so you can see everybody running out of the building, as you say, jumping into cars and running to the airport or whatever it is they do to get out of here. As one aide put it to me, they said the members are so over each other right now. And it's not like they've been here that long. But you're right, this was quite a week. It was a victory of sorts, a series of victories for House Republicans. They got done what they said they were going to do. Now we can debate, and we will discuss this now, whether they accomplished anything. So in no particular order, let me kind of run through what they did. They passed a framework. This is not a bill. This is a framework to do budget reconciliation 3.0. This would ostensibly down the road probably cover the cost of the war in Iran and also plus up money for the Pentagon. It would also give them the option here in a few weeks maybe down the road to put the Save America Act into this. This is very important to Republicans. Then they also approved an interim spending bill would fund the government through the 4th of December, avoid a government shutdown, potentially. Then they passed a bill to ban members from trading stocks. This used to be a very bipartisan issue, but it got to be very partisan because what did they attach to it? Not the full Save America Act, but something requiring a voter ID. In other words, you show up to the polls, you got to show your ID. And finally, they also passed a defense policy bill, which would help with the war in Iran, no money in that. And what did they attach to that? Well, the Save America Act. Jared, none of this becomes law. None of it. But they got it all done. And that has been vexing for House Republicans for a while, and sent this over to the Senate and then ran down the Capitol steps and got in their cars and left.
0: So that's the question, because now the House is gone through, what, the early part of September, right?
1: And that's right.
0: They passed
1: August 31st, actually, but they're only back for a couple of days. And I'm not convinced they'll do a lot then, to be honest with you.
0: But, I mean, you make the point that they passed this spending plan that would fund the government beyond the midterm elections. Is that DOA in the Senate? And if so, why?
1: Probably, but not necessarily. Here's why. Because John Thune, the Senate Majority Leader, he said he would take that budget framework. And again, if you're going to do reconciliation, which has more importance in the Senate than the House, because that allows you to avoid a filibuster, you have to first approve the framework, and the House and Senate have to approve the same framework. John Thune has indicated he's not going to do any framework anytime soon. But what he probably will do in the next week or two is try to see if they can put that straight government funding bill on the floor and just renew all funding through December 4th. If the Senate were to align on that, and I started to see very late in the week a lane emerging where they might, I'm saying a lane, I'm not saying it's done, tend to think the government's going to shut down, that's my read right now, that could evolve. But the idea that they could then fund the government at the current levels, conservatives like this because you're not adding any new funding in, but the whole idea here is that you just keep the lights on and avoid a big government shutdown like what we had last fall, 43 days. So maybe the problem is you need 60 votes in the Senate. So I wouldn't say it's completely dead, but this is really a tactic by John Thune to say, well, if we don't do that, then I will use that reconciliation plan whenever we get the full thing to fund the government. We can pass that with 51 votes. We don't need Democrats. We will completely shut you out of the process. So you better take your option now to fund the government.
0: The Senate's in this upcoming week, right?
1: Next couple weeks, into the first week of August.
0: Other than kind of what the House has sent over to them, that as you point out, much of it has little chance. What is the focus then in the Senate?
1: Well, they have a lot to do. And let me kind of tee up the week for you. They're actually going to be in session on Tuesday, which is important because that is the day that Lindsey Graham, his body, will come to the Capitol. He will not lie in state or honor in the Capitol Rotunda, but there will be a ceremony. In fact, we can't find any other precedent like this where you've brought somebody to the Capitol and there's been a ceremony in the Rotunda for them, but they don't lie in state or honor. Now, part of that is because there was some consideration that the family wanted this to be as private as possible, just members and people like that. And there's been some criticism of that. In other words, you take the most public space in the United States, the Capitol Rotunda, and you turn it into a private event. He will then go to the National Cathedral for a ceremony there, and then they will be burying him on Wednesday in South Carolina. The Senate is going to be in and voting later in the day Tuesday. There was a thought up here that maybe they weren't going to be doing anything. What they're going to do, and some of this is legislation, some of this is nominees, they're going to have a procedural vote Monday and probably confirm Jay Clayton Tuesday or Wednesday as the director of national intelligence. What that might do is unlock votes for FISA, which is the, you know, spy program, the anti-terrorism program that hasn't had congressional authorization now since earlier this spring. And so then maybe you could potentially vote on FISA. What they will have on Thursday is we'll see if they have the votes on this in committee to report out the Todd Blanche nomination to be Attorney General. Darlene Graham, Lindsey Graham's sister, is now on that committee. Watch John Cornyn and Tom Tillis, and then they'll try to confirm him after that. The other thing I would watch, too, is maybe they get Keith Sonderland through, who is the Labor Secretary nominee. There's going to be a humdinger of a hearing on Wednesday with Anthony Fauci up here before Rand Paul's committee, under subpoena, mind you, about the origins of the pandemic. And there were some documents that Rand Paul dropped the other day that the whole idea that this came from a bat in Wuhan and a wet market is, you know, some of these documents suggest that some of the original reasonings behind that, which were promoted by Anthony Fauci, may have been just that, promoted. The idea that there was not a lot of confidence that that's how it came. And then there are about three pieces of legislation, maybe as early as Wednesday, maybe as an homage to Lindsey Graham. There could be a vote on this much bedeviled Russia sanctions bill, which he had a deal on, Lindsey Graham did, and was just coming back from Ukraine the night before he died. And they thought that there was momentum on this. So they might be able to move that soon. The other two bills I would watch is a cryptocurrency bill, which they've worked on this for a couple of years now, kind of went sideways the other day. But just the fact that I saw Democrats actively arguing about it and pushing for things they wanted in the cryptocurrency bill tells me that that has a chance. The other two bills that probably don't get done. Number one, remember the House of Representatives passed a bill to put us on daylight saving time year round. That has the support of the president. It has the support of the Senate, but it would take too much time during this work period. Ironically enough, they would run out of clock. So we'll see if they come back to that in September. And then finally, the college sports bill, where they would regulate college sports, address NIL, change the way that, eligibility, the so-called Lane Kiffin rule, the idea of college coaches bouncing around before the end of seasons. There's a lot of impact in there for broadcast networks, which they don't like. And I'll tell you who else doesn't like it, and this is a signal to me that this will never get done until they have these two organizations on board, is the SEC and the Big Ten. And so,
0: well, those are the only ones that matter at this point.
1: And so. That's my point. That's my point. Yes. So much for the Mid-American Conference, right?
0: That's right. I want to continue on the Senate because I thought there was a notable escalation in the rift between the president and Senate Majority Leader, Republican John Thune. President Trump's patience is running out, is what we heard from the White House Press Secretary Karoline Leavitt this week about the Save America Act and specifically Senate leadership not putting that bill forward. And there was a response from Thune. I mean, he's kind of getting frustrated with all of this pile-on, if you will, from the White House, isn't he?
1: And it's interesting that John Thune, in a very cool, casual way, plays this off and says, you know, I'm the truth teller. I don't have the votes for the Save America Act. But that was significant. Now, that did not come from the president. It came from Karoline Leavitt. it's really not John Thune that can, you know, some might argue, so, well, if you're the leader, you have to make these guys agree.
0: The president did mention Thune in those remarks kind of at that rally. What is that relationship like between the two?
1: It's not the absolute best. I mean, he certainly has a better relationship, the president does, with House Speaker Mike Johnson. But the Senate is a different

0: Or is he considered to be too much of the old guard? Do they have to go somebody more in the other direction? You have, you know, Rick Scott from Florida who ran, just got a handful of votes. John Cornyn is not going to be there. He lost his primary. He came in second to John Thune in the leadership election in the fall of 2024. So I don't know where this direction goes. And again, you have to have somebody who is up for the job. And so far, Senate Republicans, even if many of them are aligned with the president and there is some frustration with Thune, there is not the effort to kick him out the door. This is not Kevin McCarthy 2.0 or John Boehner or Paul Ryan or something like that. It's not to that level yet, but if they lose the control of the Senate in the midterms, we might hear a lot more about that, especially if they can't get the Save America Act passed.
1: Has Thune kind of figured out how to thread that needle? I mean, to your point, he remains a pretty popular leader, right, within the Republican conference.
0: Well, so far, yeah.
1: I was going to say, despite some criticism from the president.
0: Well, I think that's what's interesting, is that he doesn't get the same attacks that the president directed at the Senate Majority Leader during his first term some years ago, Mitch McConnell. He was all over Mitch McConnell all the day. And you know what? And I could make a case. I mean, yes, they got the one big, beautiful bill through and some other nominations. You know, the people the president wanted who were controversial for his cabinet, Pete Hegseth, they got through. Kristi Noem, they got through. RFK Jr., they got through. You know, we can keep going down the list
1: Tulsi
0: here.
1: Tulsi Gabbard, a lot of the
0: Tulsi Gabbard, he ones, got them all through. Got them all through, absolutely. But, you know, Mitch McConnell, one could argue, might have delivered a lot more when he was the majority leader in terms of what he did even before Donald Trump was in the White House, keeping that Supreme Court seat vacant when there was a vacancy there, never allowing a hearing for Merrick Garland, and then everything working out in the Republicans' favor, and I mean everything working out in the Republicans' favor, which a lot of people think has completely changed, you know, the real estate here. The idea that they got three justices in quickly, changed the precedent to avoid a filibuster on Neil Gorsuch, Brett Kavanaugh. I mean, that was a toxic wasteland up here in terms of that, how that confirmation process went, finally got him through. Then, despite of what he had said about Amy about Merrick Garland in 2016, rammed Amy Coney Barrett through in a matter of a couple of weeks, just days before the election. And then guess what? You get redistricting case. You get the abortion decision. I mean, we'll keep going down the line. I mean, in terms of how things have fallen for Donald Trump and the Republican Party, you know, including, you know, the case that dealt with, you know, his powers and the assumption here that you can't prosecute or go after a president. That's all because of Mitch McConnell. I mean, that is seminal. And, you know, so far, I mean, John Thune doesn't have that resume, but who got beat up more? Mitch McConnell, so far.
1: Let's finish with kind of what happens when Congress gets back. As we have seen now, an expansion of U.S. airstrikes against Iran. Is this reaching a critical mass in Congress? In other words, is there enough frustration or questions lingering that this is going to come to a head when Congress gets back here in the fall?
0: Remember when we talked about that jailbreak moment in the House of Representatives, everybody getting out the last vote and running for the cars and the train station and the airport? There were two types of people leaving the building. There were Republicans who wanted to get out of here, but Democrats were taking their time a little bit more, and I'll underscore a little bit there, simply because Republicans don't like where this is going with the war in Iran. Being out of session, they don't have to address any authorization questions or anything like that. The House, in fact, just passed a resolution where you had it passed because you had Republicans voting for it, asserting war powers to basically shackle the president on war powers. Republicans do not like to deal with this. And had they been in session in August, they would be asked questions every single day. And this, you know, filters down to prices, gasoline, grocery store, vegetables, goods and services, all because you can't get anything through the Strait of Hormuz. So they're happy that they are out of D.C. and not have to talk to people like me chasing them down the Capitol steps. Meantime, Democrats, now they were always going to run on affordability anyway, but they now have this connective tissue where they can say, aha, they haven't done anything on affordability except that housing bill.

0: the president did not sign, by the way, that became law because he objected to it. Very interesting. Bipartisan housing bill. They haven't done anything. But now we can say they're bombing every night in Iran, and your prices are up because of that. They can run on the war in Iran. And I asked Hakeem Jeffries the other day, I said, well, we see ads on that. Do you have to recalibrate your message? He said, we just have to keep saying what we're saying. Now, here's the one problem for the Democrats on this. I asked Jeffries, and we reported this on Brett Baer's program the other night. I said, well, what is your plan to end the war? He walked away. I hollered down the hall again. What is your plan? You have to have a plan if you're going to get the majority, I said. They don't have a plan. That's the problem. In fact, Jeffries at one point, and Chris Coons, Democratic senator from Delaware, who I asked about this, he said, well, this is Donald Trump started this. Yes. In 2006, Jared, Democrats in the second midterm of President George W. Bush won the House and Senate, and one of the reasons that they won, one of the chief reasons they won, was because the war in Iraq. And the Democrats had a plan and campaigned on a plan to end the war in Iraq and draw down over a period of years. It wasn't going to be snap, and they're going to withdraw troops 5 minutes later. But they did this over a reasonable drawdown, so you're not putting people in harm's way. It's not, you know, slapdash or anything like that. They don't have a plan. They like to talk about the war in Iran. And I don't know that this is 2006 is 2026, but you see the problem here for the Democrats.
1: 101 days until the midterms, Chad. So we'll see how much gets done between then and now. And we'll keep hearing all of your reporting throughout it all. Appreciate the time.
0: Oh, and Jared, one more thing to note. Beware the Ides of August.
1: Always. Thank you, sir.
0: Thank you.
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0: Here's a look inside the Beltway. I'm Jeff Manosso. A House committee levels accusations against the man who led criminal cases against President Trump. The Republican chair of the House Judiciary Committee urging the Justice Department to open a criminal investigation into former special counsel Jack Smith and whether he committed perjury regarding his inquiry of President Trump's alleged efforts to overturn the 2020 election. The criminal referral from Rep. Jim Jordan centers around Smith's deposition last year when he testified his subpoena for poll records from members of Congress did not include the content of their calls. His team was able to ultimately review those texts through a separate subpoena for records held by the National Archives. The House committee's top Democrat, Jamie Raskin, calling the criminal referral baseless and vindictive. Cuts in federal funding for child care centers are being challenged in court by civil rights organizations. The ACLU and other groups sued the Department of Health and Human Services over attempts to freeze billions of dollars in child care subsidies in several states. The funding cuts came amid allegations of fraud, but the lawsuit argues federal officials relied on misleading videos amplified on social media. A federal judge has already blocked the government from freezing the funds as part of a lawsuit filed by states. For the Fox News Rundown, I'm Jeff Manosso.
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10: Well, we're watching for scattered to isolated storm chances here as we head on into your Friday evening. We'll see those lines of storms start to fizzle out as we go on into the nighttime period where temperatures will eventually start to drop into the 80s and then mid-70s again for tonight. Now, going into this upcoming weekend, unfortunately, no good news on the front in terms of rain chances. It's only going to be hot as we're going to continue to see that triple-digit heat around the region, partly cloudy skies through your Saturday and on into Sunday where daytime highs could be as hot as 102 degrees. With your first alert forecast from News Channel 10, I am meteorologist Sheldon Brashears.

I'm Chad Pergram with the Speaker's Lobby. Late GOP South Carolina Senator Lindsey Graham was 71 when he died recently. Former Senate Majority Leader Mitch McConnell has been out with pneumonia after suffering from a fall. So how do you replace a lawmaker, and can you do so for someone who's just been out for a while? Well, not really. Death is what actually creates a vacancy in the seat. In the House, it's straightforward. There must be a special election. You can't be appointed to the House. But it's a different story in the Senate. There have been plenty of instances over the years where a lawmaker has fallen ill but remained in office for months or years without ever surfacing. Late Republican South Dakota Senator Carl Mundt suffered a stroke in 1969, yet continued in office without performing senatorial duties through early 1973. Maryland did declare the seat of late Congresswoman Gladys Nunes Spellman vacant after she fell into a coma in 1980. Former House Majority Leader Steny Hoyer then ran in a special election in 1981 and won. With the Speaker's Lobby, Chad Pergram, Fox News.

0: U.S. support for Israel is emerging as a major debate in Democratic politics. A self-described Democratic socialist are on the ascent, in some cases upsetting longtime incumbents. This past week, New York City Mayor Zohran Mamdani backed away from a threat to arrest Israeli Prime Minister Benjamin Netanyahu to enforce a warrant from the International Criminal Court if Netanyahu travels to New York City. Netanyahu is expected to arrive in D.C. on Monday to attend a Tuesday funeral for the late Senator Lindsey Graham and meet with President Trump.
1: The idea that the mayor of New York would seek to arrest a democratically elected head of state who's an ally of the United States is outrageous.
0: Fox News Rundown host John Saucier spoke with Democratic pollster and strategist Doug Schoen about the divide among Democrats over Israel.
1: It is contrary to international law, contrary to American law, contrary to the policies of the New York City Police Department. It is outrageous, and whether you like Netanyahu or not, or whether you like the war in Iran, he is an ally of the United States, he is supporting our efforts, and he is working for peace in the Middle East, even in the face of enormous conflict and terrorist attack of the type he faced on October 7th, 2023.
2: President Trump was very quick to say that there is no way that Netanyahu was going to be arrested. And I thought that Mayor Mamdani's reaction was also very interesting as well. I mean, he talked about doing this, but then later admitted that he does not have the authority to arrest Netanyahu. How do you think that looks politically? Because you don't really see politicians too often these days backtracking on something they had to say about it. Can you just maybe weigh in on the reaction from both Trump and Mamdani and the fallout of this thing?
1: Trump's reaction was entirely appropriate and correct. Mamdani had to back off, but he said things, John, like he wanted people to take to the streets to protest if they were so inclined. He is fomenting dissension and potentially hostility, or worse, to a democratically elected head of state who's coming to address the UN.
2: Well, it's been a very interesting time in office so far for Zohran Mamdani, who declined to go to the Israel Day parade in New York City. And that really set a lot of people off here, especially for people of the Jewish faith in New York. And recently, the mayor actually just tweeted commemorating Tish B'Av, which is known as the saddest day for Jews around the world, commemorating the historic tragedies like destruction of the First and Second Temples in Jerusalem. So I was kind of surprised about this tweet as well. Do you think that he is feeling some of the political pressure here from the Jewish community in New York City and maybe even beyond just New York?
1: I know he is feeling pressure. He said he wanted to arrest Netanyahu on the eve of that holiday, one of the most solemn days in our Jewish calendar. So, yes, I think it's a great, great stain on him and on our great city.
2: Going forward, you've seen a lot of other politicians who are kind of grabbing some of the same headlines and getting some of the same talking points as well. As the progressive left, especially in New York, we saw in Colorado, score some very big victories in primaries, defeating more establishment Democrats. What is your take on some of this anti-Israel rhetoric going into the midterms? And do you think that this wave is growing? Could this be a factor not only in the midterms but beyond?
1: Yes, it is growing. The Democratic Party has become effectively in the throes of an insurrection from the far left, the Democratic Socialists, who hate Israel, notwithstanding the terrorist attack that Hamas leveled in October of 2023, see that Israel's response to eliminate terror is seen as somehow genocide. And candidly, I am very worried as a Democrat that my party will be torn apart and will become unidentifiable to the party I joined proudly as a younger person, which was pro-Israel, pro-capitalism, and pro-freedom.
2: What do you think of driving these things? Is it online rhetoric? For me, when I was watching the mayoral election, watching the rise of Zoran Mamdani, it seemed to me like he really was able to capture people's attention by talking about the cost of living in New York City. And what he did was really blame it on people who were making a lot of money in New York and saying that that money was being consolidated and that people who were struggling in New York were actually victims of capitalism. And it seemed like he really touched the nerve. I mean, he was able to win. He has been in the spotlight. He went to the White House to speak with President Trump. I just feel like there are some headwinds for this message, but it may be being lost in the idea that socialism is the answer. What is the answer, like, big picture for Democrats here, who obviously the party is dealing with this? It's establishment Democrats versus more democratic socialists, like you said. How does this party get back together, get its act together in time for the midterms, and probably more importantly, in time for the presidential race in 2028, the next one?
1: Well, I think there are two things. First, we have to push back on the socialist wing, and we need a democratic agenda that is broad-based and mainstream, that addresses affordability in the context of a free market capitalist system with a social safety net that gives everybody an equal chance to get ahead. I don't think that socialism is the answer. I know the American people don't think that way. A small sliver of the Democratic primary electorate thinks that way, and that's what's driving this. But also, my party has become anti-Israel, and that to me is a grievous and horrific development that I think spells ominous results for America, and I dare say for my party.
2: Doug, let's take a look at the Senate Minority Leader Chuck Schumer. I don't want too much New York politics, but it does seem like this is where a lot of the news comes from. Chuck Schumer may be vulnerable to a primary in the future from Congresswoman Alexandria Ocasio-Cortez. Now, when you look at these two Democrats, Schumer is more your establishment Democrat. AOC, obviously an upstart, kind of came from nowhere, but has made a huge splash. And she is in that group of far-left progressive candidates. Do you think someone like that is gaining enough power to be able to possibly not only primary Schumer, but unseat him when they go at it, if that happens?
1: Yes, I do. I mean, the polls that I've seen show her with a double digit or more lead over Schumer. She's young, Schumer's old, and Schumer has been noticeably silent. He has called for the ouster in Democratic elections of Netanyahu, and we haven't heard anything from him about the ouster of the corrupt genocidal regime in Tehran. So he's trying to cover his left flank, but candidly, if she runs for the Senate, AOC, I believe she can and probably will beat him.
2: Very interesting stuff. There was a recent poll, I can't remember off the top of my head exactly where it came from, but I'll cite it anyways, about AOC's numbers going into a possible 2028 presidential election. Do you see her as possible candidate for the White House, possibly?
1: She certainly is. She is in a position now where she's in, and depending on which poll you look at, somewhere around between second and fourth place. She's got 10% of the vote. She is a candidate to take the Bernie Sanders lane in the primary electorate. And I don't count her out. It's obviously a tougher slog to be the Democratic nominee for president than for Senate, but I don't count her out for either.
2: Well, the Democratic establishment was able to push Bernie Sanders to the side when he ran for president, but he definitely made his name splash onto the national scene here. How much longer can the Democratic National Committee, though, kind of push aside some of these progressive candidates? It does feel like the momentum is building.
1: It is. The momentum is building. The new progressive candidate in Maine for Senate, replacing Graham Platner, is Troy Jackson. Abdul El Sayed has at least a 50% chance of being the Democratic nominee. And again, another socialist progressive in Michigan. And James Tallarico in Texas is certainly not, by any stretch of the imagination, a moderate. So the progressives have won a bunch of House seats. they're in a position to potentially win a bunch of Senate seats.
2: All right, it's going to be a very interesting midterm elections and beyond. We definitely appreciate you, Doug Schoen, lawyer and Democratic strategist. He was an advisor to President Bill Clinton. So your insight is definitely carrying some weight. Thanks for joining us here on the Fox News.
1: John,
2: right now.
1: It's always my pleasure. Thank
2: Absolutely.
1: You.
2: Absolutely. Thank you so much, Doug.
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15: Fox News, I'm Deborah Valentine. The president says Iran is talking with the U.S. about brokering a new peace deal, but he does not think a deal will be reached soon as the U.S. Friday continued renewed attacks on Tehran after their ceasefire collapsed.
16: And by the way, they are talking to us right now. They'd love to make a deal. I don't think they're ready to. I don't think it's time yet, but I'm willing to listen. But they cannot have a nuclear weapon.
15: President Trump made the comment at Friday night's rescheduled White House Correspondents' Dinner. Maine Democrats meet today to handpick their U.S. Senate nominee after Graham Plantner dropped out following sexual assault allegations. Fox's Eben Brown reports.
17: 601 delegates will be voting for either Troy Jackson, a former state Senate president, or health care advocate Sandra Pelletier.
15: The nominee will face Maine incumbent Republican Susan Collins this fall. 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

0: look outside the Beltway. I'm Tanya J. Powers. A licensed pharmacist and pharmacy owner has been convicted by a federal jury in Florida for her role in distributing oxycodone pills. Court documents say the 60-year-old Tampa woman dispensed more than 300,000 maximum-strength oxycodone pills to nearly all her pharmacy customers, even if there was no medical need for the drug. She charged approximately 10 times the typical cost of the drug and required cash payments. Federal investigators say improperly stored swimming pool chemicals and a badly corroded sprinkler system led to the 2024 fire at the BioLab chemical plant in Conyers, Georgia. A report by the U.S. Chemical Safety Board says the warehouse held more than twice the planned amount of reactive chemicals, while sprinkler system components had been corroding for years. When one of those components failed, water came into contact with the chemicals, triggering the reaction that sparked the fire. And the FDA says Midwest Poultry Services is recalling nearly 1.6 million dozen white shell eggs and brown shell cage-free eggs that have the potential to be contaminated with salmonella. They were sold at Kroger and Brookshire grocery stores, as well as smaller retailers in Arkansas, Louisiana, Mississippi, New Mexico, Oklahoma, and Texas. The affected products have either sell-by or best-by dates between July 20th and August 17th. For the Fox News Rundown, I'm Tanya J. Powers.
1: 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Now a look at sports.
2: LeBron James announced on Friday that he intends to sign with the Philadelphia 76ers for his 24th NBA season. ESPN reports the league's all-time leading scorer is signing a two-year deal worth $8 million. James says he was considering retirement this offseason, but is making one last push for another title. Former Dallas Cowboys quarterback Tony Romo was arrested in Milwaukee Thursday for suspicion of operating while under the influence. Police say the 46-year-old was pulled over while driving on an interstate and failed his field sobriety tests. He's due in court in September. That's your sports on the Fox News Rundown. Tony Genualdo, Fox News.
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0: Tomorrow on the Fox News Rundown from Washington, we continue our exit interview series. Montana Senator Steve Daines sits down for a conversation about his decision to run for Congress, why he's now retiring, and his advice for the next generation of lawmakers. Until then, thanks for listening to the Fox News Rundown from Washington.
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2: 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It appears by its own numbers, the U.S. government seems insolvent. It's reported that the Treasury shows about $6 trillion in assets and over $47 trillion in liabilities. Add it all up, and it looks like the U.S. owes more than $130 trillion it doesn't have. 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
1: Canada disinvited the U.S. from the ribbon cutting for a new bridge between Detroit and Windsor, Ontario, after getting new tariffs from the U.S. Fox Business's Edward Lawrence in D.C. with details.
2: The new Section 301 tariffs based on countries failing to end forced labor of workers or failing to stop imports of products made with forced labor. Across multiple administrations, the U.S. Trade Representative's office kept records about forced labor data on countries. The new tariffs started down to the minute when the law forced the temporary Section 122 emergency tariffs to end. Senior administration officials tell us this is not about replacing one tariff with another. The Committee for Responsible Federal Budget estimates the new tariffs, along with the new tariffs on Brazil and Canada, will bring in about $950 billion over 10 years. That's about the same amount as if the emergency Section 122 tariffs continue.
1: The new tariffs target human rights violations and distortive trade practices. With just months to the midterm elections, Democrats in Maine are holding a nominating convention today. They need a new U.S. Senate candidate.
3: Maine state Democrats hold their convention today in Bangor, where they're expected to nominate someone to run for the U.S. Senate against Republican incumbent Susan Collins. 601 delegates will be voting for either Troy Jackson, a former state Senate president, or healthcare advocate Sandra Pelletier. The Democratic contest is considered to be up in the air ever since frontrunner Graham Plattner was forced to suspend his campaign after complaints of sexual misconduct. Plattner also drew condemnation for having a Nazi tattoo he had since covered up. Evan Brown, Fox News.
1: Happy birthday, Punch. The orphan monkey at a Japanese zoo who stole hearts by clinging to an orangutan plushie is a year old today. He marked his first birthday with well wishes from fans around the world. He got about 2,500 birthday cards that are now on display. I'm Daria Olinger. This is Fox News.
4: The Hereford City Commission will meet Monday at 6:30 in the Commission Chambers at 224 North Lee. The Commission will consider a facade improvement grant program application approved for the Hereford Beautification Advisory Board for Gilbert Ariano of Lithographics at 621 Main Street. They will hear a presentation from Specialized Public Finance for capital expenditures for 2026-2027 fiscal year. They will discuss and consider accepting the fiscal year 2023-2024 audit report and the fiscal year 2024-2025 audit report presented by Juan Santana of Hankins Easta. Commissioners will discuss and consider approval of recommendation for the city staff for health insurance carriers. There will be announcements from the mayor, the city commissioners, and comments from city staff. Got more local news at KGNCAM.com. 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
6: Welcome to the show. Wildfire season has come early, and it's not only affecting the American West, it's affecting the Midwest too. At my house, we've been socked in by wildfire smoke from raging wildfires in Northeast Washington, but it could be worse. I could be in the Boundary Waters Canoe Area Wilderness in northern Minnesota, bordering Canada. From Outdoor Life, we learned that rangers, outfitters, and resort owners are evacuating paddlers from the wilderness area as wildfires rage on. That's right, evacuations are underway in the Boundary Waters as more than a dozen wildfires spread quickly to the most visited wilderness in the country during its peak season. The U.S. Forest Service announced emergency public access closures to the BWCA that began just after midnight this past Tuesday due to intensifying conditions from more than a dozen wildfires in the Superior National Forest and across the border in Canada. As a matter of fact, this area is so remote that 8 Forest Service rangers have been paddling across the Canoe Area Wilderness to

issue evacuation orders, and they've also enlisted local officials, outfitters, and resort owners to assist in these evacuations. So far, as of this airtime, nobody has been hurt. But be careful out there. Lightnings are causing a lot of these fires, but a number of fires that have been started this summer have been human-caused. So don't be the source of a conflagration that can not just damage property and the habitat that we love to recreate in, but also potentially kill or injure your fellow man. This week on the show, we've got some great guests for you, and two of our topics today are going to be conservation-related. We're going to start off in a couple of minutes talking to Aaron Kendall. He's the Advocacy Director for the National Wildlife Federation, and they are sounding the alarm about a proposed rule by the Federal Department of Interior that would roll back bonding fees for companies that want to drill oil or gas on our public lands. Currently, the amount of money that these companies have to put up is enough to mitigate potential habitat loss or damage that they may cause while they're in operation. But they want to roll back these fees all the way back to what they were in the 1950s, which won't cover nearly the amount of mitigation work that potentially has to be done. As a matter of fact, it'll be a lot cheaper for a lot of these companies to just walk away from their gas and oil rigs once they've run dry, as opposed to actually taking care of the habitat that they were drilling in. After that, we're going to talk to Ryan Bronson. He is with the Rocky Mountain Elk Foundation, and he's going to talk about a proposed rule by the U.S. Fish and Wildlife Service that would transfer management of grizzly bears in the Yellowstone ecosystem to states. Now, this ecosystem covers portions of Idaho, Montana, and Wyoming, and, of course, Yellowstone National Park. Back in the 70s, there was maybe 150 grizzly bears in Yellowstone National Park. As a matter of fact, the species was close to extinction, but there's been a remarkable turnaround. As a matter of fact, the turnaround is so remarkable that many don't think these animals should be on the endangered species list at all anymore, and management of them should be turned over to the states. Not for hunting purposes, but for management purposes. For example, when bears prey on livestock, the states can respond much faster to rancher concerns than the feds can. That's just one example. Ryan will explain more about it during our show today. And we're going to wrap things up with a whopper of a fish story from Wallowa County in Northeast Oregon. We're taking you to Wallowa Lake, just south of the small and beautiful town of Joseph, where an 8.5-pound kokanee salmon was reeled in earlier this week. A kokanee salmon is a landlocked sockeye salmon, and they're usually found in the American West. There's a few outlier lakes out there as well that carry kokanee. The average size tends to run about 8 to 12 inches. In Wallowa Lake, though, they've been getting much, much bigger. The world record kokanee was caught out of there back in 2010, a 9-pound, 10-ounce fish. And Dan Avery, hailing from the Boise area of Idaho, well, he just went to that lake, and he caught himself an 8.5-pound kokanee salmon, the fifth largest kokanee ever caught in the entire world. Dan's going to tell the story about this fish and give his opinion as to whether he thinks this world record is going to be broken again this year at Oregon's Wallowa Lake. Before we get into all of this, though, let's share some outdoors news with you. Bassmaster Magazine has come out with their top 100 lakes for the year, and we're going to go through the top 10 with you. We'll start off at number 10. That would be Caney Creek Reservoir in Louisiana. Sitting at 5,000 acres, this body of water, often called Caney Lake, was atop just about every favorable metric, including the biggest tournament bass caught in 2025. That would be an 11.94-pound monster. It also had the highest percentage of tournament boats catching more than 20-pound limits per day, nearly 14%. Number 9 is Lake Rousseau in Florida, where over 8 largemouth over 10 pounds have been registered with the Florida Trophy Catch Program since January. Number 8,
No stranger to the top 10, O.H. Ivy Lake in Texas. Sitting at 19,000 plus acres, this body of water has been in the Texas spotlight for the past half decade, blossoming from relative obscurity into a destination lake that gained worldwide notoriety. O.H. Ivy was actually voted the best bass lake in the U.S. in 2023 and second place in both 2022, 2024, and 2025. Seventh place, that would be the Kissimmee Chain in Florida. We're talking about 65,000 acres in the four primary lakes here. And this chain of lakes has always been a destination, but it might be the best in Florida this year. How good is it? Well, let's say a touch over 30 pounds earned first place in the April 26th Extreme Bass Series tournament held there. We're heading back to Texas for the sixth place lake. That would be good old Lake Fork, Texas. According to Bassmaster Magazine, when Texas biologists and seasoned anglers talk about the best the Lone Star State has to offer, most of them continue to point to Lake Fork. Number five is up in the upper Midwest, Lake St. Clair, Michigan. This one is a spectacular smallmouth fishing destination. As a matter of fact, the folks at Bassmaster say that it makes a strong contender to be the best top brown bass fishery in the nation. Number four, that would be the Santee Cooper Lakes out of South Carolina. Lake Moultrie and Lake Marion are always pumping out good numbers of bass. As a matter of fact, at the Bassmaster Elite held in mid-May, Chris Johnston from Ontario had two 30-plus limits on the way to his total. Outside of California, Texas, and Florida, there aren't many places in the country where anglers can fish for this caliber of largemouth. Number three would be the St. Lawrence River in New York, where it's possible to catch five smallmouth bass totaling 20 pounds or more anywhere on this historic waterway. Number two, that would be Lake J.B. Thomas in Texas. Every year, a different Texas lake bursts onto the national stage, and this year, it's J.B. Thomas. The reason why? Big, big bass. We're talking about bass that are tipping the scales at over 13 pounds at J.B. Thomas. And the number one lake in the nation this year, that would be Clear Lake in California. Clear Lake has claimed the top spot in the West for four seasons running and is now the number one fishery in the nation for the second consecutive year. At the 16 tournaments held here that were surveyed, it took limits with bass averaging over 7 pounds apiece to claim victory. The heaviest winning five-fish creel, which included a 13-pound big fish, was an incredible 45.16 pounds weighed in at the Best Bass Tournament Trail's Golden Mussel event this February. If you want to find out more about not just the top 10 lakes, but all the best lakes to fish in America this year, go to Bassmaster.com or check out the latest edition of Bassmaster Magazine and go to a lake near you.

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0: Welcome back to America Outdoors Radio. I'm John Cruz. We are talking conservation today on the show. That's why we've got Aaron Kindle on the line. He is the advocacy director for the National Wildlife Federation, and they are sounding the alarm about what is happening on our public lands to those oil wells and natural gas production when the wells and the gas runs dry. It's a valid question, and especially what it's doing to our environment. Aaron, welcome to the show.
1: Hey, thanks, John. Thanks for having me.
0: So let's start off with a basic premise here. I live in Washington State. We pay the third highest gas prices in the nation. Part of that is self-inflicted because of our own Democrat-led legislature and governor that's imposing extra taxes. But still, we're paying over $5 a gallon. So anytime we can get relief at the pump, and sometimes that comes from drilling oil here in America as opposed to importing it from places like Venezuela, I think that's a good thing. So is the National Wildlife Federation against drilling for oil and drilling for gas on our public lands when it's done right?
1: No, sir. The National Wildlife Federation supports responsible energy development on public lands. And, you know, I think the key there is responsible. And there's a handful of different things that can be done to make it responsible, which, you know, many of the producers do. And over the last few years, we were actually leading the world in energy production for oil and gas. So there is a way to do it.
0: So let's talk about what happens when those wells run dry. In the past, we'll go back like 50 years ago, what did the companies do that were in charge of gas production and oil wells once they were tapped out?
1: Yes, you know, on public lands, there's a lot of different rules and regulations about development, energy development on public lands. And so it's actually in 1951 when bonding first came along. And this is essentially, you know, a fee put up front for energy companies to be able to, you know, develop on public lands. And then that fee is held until the company, you know, fulfills all of its requirements to drill that well. And then once that well is completed and all of the, you know, oil or gas has been extracted and the company wants to walk away, they get that money back unless for some reason they abandon it or there's, you know, environmental cleanup costs or something that weren't met as part of the requirement for the well. And so in 1951 and 1960, we had two different bonding requirements put in place. And in 1951, it was $25,000 for a bond for a statewide bonding requirement, which means, you know, anywhere in the state you want to go, if you put up 25,000.

0: $10,000, that's what it would be, and or $10,000 for an individual well. So nothing changed for a long time till a couple of years ago. Those numbers were in place. And then a couple of years ago, they changed those numbers to what we think is more reflective of the costs, right? It was changed to $150,000 for an individual well and $500,000 for a statewide bond. If you just look at inflation, $25,000 in 1951 is the same as $320,000 now. $10,000 in 1960 is the same as $120,000 now.
1: You can see why the oil companies probably didn't like that change, but I also understand that at $25,000 or $10,000 a well, a lot of those oil companies or gas producers would say, we're just walking away if it's only going to cost us that much, because it'll cost us much more to mitigate any damage done to the environment. So I'm guessing that's what happened, and that's why these higher prices were put into effect?
0: Yeah, I think, John, a common sense would tell us that, you know, they're abandoning wells. But there's about 16,000 abandoned wells currently on public lands. And the BLM themselves have said there's an average cost of about $71,000 per well of cleanup. So that's just an average. But the simple math says taxpayers are currently on the hook for more than $1 billion in cleanup costs for those abandoned wells. So, you know, what we're really talking about here is finding an appropriate number for energy companies to put up as insurance that they will meet their requirements and then leave those pieces of public land. You know, they'll clean them up, leave them in a good state, and perhaps put them back in a way that other public land users and wildlife can use them again.
1: Well, this sounds perfectly reasonable to me. Obviously, you're on the air to sound the alarm because the Department of Interior wants to make a change to this bonding process. What kind of change does the Department of Interior want to make?
0: Yeah, so a couple of years ago, they passed those numbers I just mentioned, $150,000 for an individual well and $500,000 for a statewide bond. And now the Department of Interior is proposing going back to those 1951 and 1960 numbers, so $25,000 and $10,000 respectively. So, you know, we don't know exactly what the number should be, but simple math tells us that, those numbers of $25,000 and $10,000 simply would not cover any kind of, you know, restoration of an abandoned well site. And then therefore that means, you know, the taxpayers end up being on the hook and or those places sit there abandoned. And, you know, they could be leaking toxic chemicals into the water. They could be, you know, leaking stuff into the air. So it's a problem as far as, you know, human health, whether wildlife can use it or not, whether other recreational users and perhaps other businesses that rely on public land. If those things aren't cleaned up correctly, all those other values are perhaps diminished.
1: This is very unsettling news, to say the least. Can the Department of Interior just do this by themselves, or does it have to have congressional approval?
0: They're proposing to do it by themselves. I think we all would prefer congressional approval for a lot of these major changes like this. We think those are a little bit more resilient, obviously. But, you know, unfortunately, the last handful of years, there's been a lot of pendulum swings, and things are changing pretty fast. And sometimes it's hard to keep up with. And so I think that's a lot of what we're trying to do, is just help the public understand what's happening here. I think another thing we should talk about, John, is, you know, part of this proposal is also looking to reduce the public comment period on energy lease sales from 90 or 60 days down to 10. So that means, you know, if you're a neighboring landowner or perhaps an outfitter or somebody else who relies on public lands for your business model, you only have 10 days to analyze, you know, any of these potential lease sales and then provide feedback to the Department of Interior about how it might impact you, what matters to you, you know, the different things that you might want to offer as a reason to do things differently. So, you know, we don't think that's adequate enough time, right? These sometimes are pretty complicated. They may be looking at thousands of acres and multiple wells and drilling sites. So 10 days is pretty low. And we think, you know, these are public lands. They're all Americans' lands. So we think people should have adequate time to go ahead and analyze these and provide feedback.
1: On the surface, I agree completely. So what can our listeners do to try to change these proposed rules proposed by the Department of Interior?
0: Yeah, well, luckily on public lands, you know, there's a requirement that folks get to have a say because it's our land, essentially all of our land. So, you know, they're soliciting comment on this proposal until the middle of August. I think it's August 22nd is the actual date. So if you just look up oil and gas rules, Department of Interior, there's many different conservation organizations. There's the official Department of Interior announcement. You'll be able to find it pretty quick. And you can read about this yourself and offer the Department of Interior and the BLM your thoughts on what's happening on these lands and what matters there and, you know, how long people should get to look at these and, you know, what you think adequate bonding might look like.
1: Is there also more information and a link to this comment period on the National Wildlife Federation website?
0: No, unfortunately. But I would send you to the Department of Interior. You know, there's lots of different public lands issues and changes and proposals happening all the time, literally, you know, every couple of weeks. So we don't maintain an up-to-the-minute database or of links and different things. Nowadays, it's pretty easy. If you search oil and gas rules, you're going to find it right there. You're going to be able to comment, learn all about it from multiple different sources.
1: Well, folks, make your voices heard about your public lands. Go to the Department of Interior website or just Google Oil and Gas Department of Interior and let them know what you think about this reduced public comment period and about going back regarding the financial requirements when it comes to cleaning up oils and gas production areas once they are tapped out. Aaron, thanks for shining a light on this today on America Outdoors Radio.
0: Thank you, John.

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11: Well, tracking continuing rain chances as we wrap up the last bit of our Friday. Now, those evening showers and storms will fizzle out as we go on into the nighttime to overnight hours. We'll see cloud cover start to break with it as well, where those overnight lows will go from there down in the mid-70s for tomorrow morning into your Saturday, all the way up back into the triple digits. Not only for Saturday, not even for just Sunday, but all the way through next week as well, as we're looking to stay in this nice hot pattern, and unfortunately more dry than anything else. With your first alert forecast from News Channel 10, I am meteorologist Sheldon Brashears.

0: You're back in with America Outdoors Radio. I'm John Cruz. Some news recently came down from Washington, D.C. and the U.S. Fish and Wildlife Service about the management of grizzly bears in the American West, specifically in the greater Yellowstone ecosystem, encompassing portions of Montana, Wyoming, and Idaho. A lot of conservation groups are applauding this new rule. With us here to tell you more about it and why this could be a good thing for hunters and conservationists alike, Ryan Bronson. He is the Director of Government Affairs for the Rocky Mountain Elk Foundation. Ryan, welcome to the show.
1: Thanks for having me.
0: Let's start off by talking about this rule that the U.S. Fish and Wildlife Service is rolling out when it comes to managing grizzly bears.
1: So it's a proposed rule at this point, which means that there is a public comment period that is open right now and people can submit comments. But what the rule would do is it would change what we call the 4D rule that governs threatened species. So grizzly bears are on the list as a threatened species. That's a lower standard than fully endangered. And under the Endangered Species Act, the Fish and Wildlife Service has the ability to do specialized regulations that provide a lot more flexibility than what they can do if a species is fully endangered. So this would essentially deputize the states of Wyoming, Montana, and Idaho to be able to take over most of the management responsibilities for grizzly bears and act without needing to have the federal government be involved in every single step of the process. So really it's creating a flexibility structure for managing the species at the state level with less federal oversight and less federal involvement. It doesn't allow for a hunting season, so states would still have to manage within their frameworks without allowing public hunting, but it does provide that framework to head down the direction of eventually delisting the species and giving the states full management authority.
0: Let's talk about the grizzly bear. It's actually quite a success story when it comes to recovery for the endangered species list. Historically, it was nearly eradicated for the American West in the 1900s. How few grizzlies did we have at their lowest number, and where are we at today in the greater Yellowstone ecosystem encompassing portions of these three states?
1: So continent-wide, there's only a few hundred grizzlies left in the mid-70s when the Endangered Species Act was passed. In the greater Yellowstone region, it was estimated that there was about 150 animals in 1975 when they were listed. And today, there's more than 1,000 in the greater Yellowstone ecosystem, which is a huge growth over that period of time for a species that doesn't reproduce as quickly as, say, deer or elk. But it is reproducing. It is sustaining growth year over year over that whole period of time. And frankly, they have met all of the standards for recovery to be fully delisted, but the courts and other aspects have prevented that up to this point.
0: Well, I want to talk about that because the goalposts have definitely shifted from when they were first listed as endangered to now. So when they were first listed, what was the goal? Where were we trying to get at in terms of numbers in the greater Yellowstone ecosystem?
1: So the most recent amendment to the grizzly bear recovery plan in 1993 called for 500 bears with at least 48 females with cubs and 16 of the 18 bear management units in the greater Yellowstone to be occupied. We've blown way past that. We are double the number of bears, so we're over 1,000 bears, so we're more than twice the 500 bear threshold, and we have a lot more than 48 females that have cubs every year. And so those numerical standards have all been met. The biggest remaining things are the state management. There has to be a system in place that the states are going to sustainably manage the population so they're not endangered in the future. And then there was a lawsuit a few years ago after grizzly bears were delisted by the Fish and Wildlife Service the first time. And the lawsuit said, well, there isn't enough genetic connectivity, and so we need to deal with that issue. And honestly, Montana, Wyoming, and Idaho have been doing that and helping increase the genetic diversity of the bears. But numerically, all of the thresholds have been met for delisting.
0: I remember these lawsuits coming out, you know, once grizzly numbers went well over the cap that they were supposed to hit, were these groups like the Humane Society of the United States, the Center for Biological Diversity, groups like that that were filing these lawsuits? And if so, what number would ever be enough for the grizzly bear to get delisted?
1: Well, they will never say a number. In fact, if you saw during the last days of the Biden administration, the last days of the previous administration, they created a whole rule proposal that would have taken the entire West, thrown out all of the distinct population segments where recovery has already occurred, and lump them all together to create, if the bears didn't meet the recovery goals for the entire West, including the entire state of Washington, where there are no bears, that they couldn't be delisted. So I don't think there is a number that they really could ever cite where they would be happy. And that's because their motivation doesn't appear to be about the bears themselves, but it's over control. When an animal's on the Endangered Species Act, it makes them a tool that you can use for lawsuits. And lawsuits are stopping forest management projects all across the West. And most of the environmental groups are largely made up of attorneys.
0: Right.
1: Groups like mine, the Rocky Mountain Elk Foundation, we're primarily biologists. We don't want to be in the courtroom. We want to be working out in the field. These other groups, they're making their money off of lawsuits. They sue, they fundraise on grizzly bears and wolves and other charismatic megafauna, and then they also get paid by the federal government under the Equal Access to Justice Act when they win a lawsuit, even if it's only on a technicality. So honestly, keeping them on the list is a financial benefit for many of these organizations, and so I don't think their motivation is about the bear. I think it's about power and their ability to fundraise.
0: Thank you for shining a direct light on that. A lot of folks shy away from that question, but I personally think you're absolutely right regarding their motivations. Last question for you. If this proposed rule goes through from the U.S. Fish and Wildlife Service and states are allowed to have much more flexibility in managing grizzly bears in Idaho, in Montana, in Wyoming, what is that going to mean in terms of conservation?
1: I think on the ground, from what people see when you go visit Yellowstone Park or in the Tetons or any of those places, I don't think from the outside it's going to look all that much different. When there's a problem grizzly, a landowner is going to be able to call his local game warden, and they'll be able to come and help deal with that problem directly. It'll make things more efficient. But from a population standpoint, I think we will see the states are perfectly capable of managing the grizzly bear the way they manage black bears and elk and deer and mule deer. They'll do it sustainably. The population will continue to grow. And after they've done it for a few years, I think that we will be able to make the case again that grizzly bears in the greater Yellowstone ecosystem should be delisted, removed from federal protection, and handed over to state management the way that all the other species that aren't on the Endangered Species Act are. And then I think we can also start having the conversation about the Northern Continental Divide, which is that unit that surrounds Glacier National Park. That's an area where recovery has certainly occurred as well, and we should be also talking about delisting bears there. The more places where we get state management of the bears, where the states can demonstrate to the naysayers and to the environmentalists that they are perfectly capable of sustainably managing these populations, I think that is going to help us down the road gain the political support, and it's probably going to take political support to get grizzly bears fully delisted.
0: Grizzly bears, always a hot button topic when it comes to conservation. If you want to find out more about this issue and other issues when it comes to conservation, check out the Rocky Mountain Elk Foundation website. Just go to rmef.org, rmef.org. This is an organization that is populated by hunters and biologists and folks that care about our big game animals and other wildlife across the United States. If you haven't joined already, consider joining. The website again, rmef.org. 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

0: Next, I'd like to tell you about a collaboration between Federal Ammunition and our friends at Henry Repeating Arms. 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

0: You're back in with America Outdoors Radio. I'm John Cruz. We've got a big, big fish story for you, and it's taking place in northeast Oregon's Wallowa Lake. Now, Wallowa Lake is the lake that back in 2010 gave up a world record kokanee salmon weighing 9 pounds, 10 ounces, caught by Ron Campbell out of Pendleton, Oregon. That record may not stand for long because we've got Dan Avery on the line. He just hauled in an 8.5-pound kokanee salmon out of that lake on July 15th. Dan, congratulations on the massive catch, which is one of the top five kokanee catches in the entire world.
1: Thank you, John. Yeah, it was an amazing fish, and I'm just, you know, privileged to be the guy on the other end of the line.
0: Well, let's start off at the end, as they say. You know, you're at Wallowa Lake, beautiful 4-mile-long lake, folks, in northeast Oregon, just south of the small town of Joseph. You know, you are basically bordered by the Wallowa Mountains and the Eagle Cap Wilderness. It's just gorgeous out there, very clear waters, known for its kokanee, known for its rainbow trout, has lake trout, too. And it looks like you were trolling not too far from the inlet of the Wallowa River into the lake. Is that right?
1: That's correct. Yeah, right there on the south side of the lake, just off of the marina.
0: So, Dan, I got to ask about the actual catch itself. You hooked this big kokanee. You got the family in the boat. What happens next?
1: So, yeah, we hooked it. We had kind of been taking turns on who was up on the next rod to go off. I happened to be up. The rod went off. I picked it up, and at first I thought maybe we were snagged. I looked over at the fish finder. I realized, well, we're in 100 feet of water. There's no way that we're snagged. And then that snag started to swim away, and I thought, wow, this is a good fish. I told my wife, I said, this feels like a really good one. The fish had made a pretty long run. I was running a Daiwa Lexa 100, so it's a fairly small capacity reel. And when I had looked down, I probably only had about 20 or 30 feet of line left. And so I decided, you know, the only thing you can do in that situation, we're trolling, you know, three other rods. I wasn't going to, like, throw the boat in gear and chase the fish. So I clicked down a couple of clicks on the drag and started bringing the fish towards me. Finally got his head turned, started bringing him towards me. Got enough line back on the reel that I felt comfortable if he was going to make another run, which he did, that I had enough line to kind of ride it out. And then as we got him close to the boat, my wife had grabbed the one net that I have on the boat, which is a Beckman kokanee net, which usually for any kokanee out there is a perfect size net. Well, this fish literally wouldn't fit in the net. And so in kind of a moment of panic, I yelled to my 10-year-old to get the other net. She ran over to the other side of the boat, got the net out of the net holder, brought it over, and luckily that net was a little bit bigger. We were able to lay the fish in there and get him on board. Everybody sighed a collective sigh of relief, and we all kind of just looked at each other and said, man, this, well, it may not be the world record, it's certainly a world record in our book.
0: Well, I'll tell you what, Dan, that is a whopper of a fish story. And what were you using? What was the time of day, and how deep were you?
1: So time of day, I was with my family, so this was a family vacation trip. It was not a Dan's fishing trip with the buddies type of thing, so had to be a little bit cognizant from a scheduling standpoint, so we weren't getting out there at 5 o'clock in the morning every morning like I probably would be if I was by myself or just with my fishing buddies. So we had gotten a little bit of a late start that morning. We had started fishing around 11 a.m., and this fish bit at about 1:30 in the afternoon. We were in roughly 100 feet of water. That particular downrigger was down 41 feet. We had run lines from all the way from 25 feet down to 65 feet throughout the day and had picked up fish really at all depths, but had seemed to pick up a little bit better grade of fish in the 35 to 40 foot range. And so we were down 41 feet when this downrigger went off, and the rest is kind of history, as they say.
0: Now, you are a pro staffer for Max Lure, longtime friend of our show, folks. Max Lure is known for their quality kokanee gear, walleye gear, trout gear, makers of the iconic wedding ring spinner that was literally developed on a kitchen top in Idaho back in 1968 or by Vern McPherson. But their kokanee gear really works well, and I understand that you were using something called the Sling Blade. Why don't you go ahead and walk us through the exact setup you're using off that downrigger ball?
1: Yep, absolutely. So I was fishing 12-pound P-Line CXX. It's what I run on all of my rods and reels. And attached to that, I had a 5-inch sling blade. It was a bright orange with the gold kind of fishbone pattern. It gives great reflection in the water. Orange seemed to be the top color all week as we were out there. We got bit more on orange, and it switched more and more gear over to orange. And then about 6 or 7 inches behind that sling blade, I had on a Mysa shrimp hoochie that was a kind of orange to pink fade pattern. And in doing my research before going up to Wallawa for the first time, I knew that they had Mysa shrimp in the lake, and that that's part of the reason that they grow such big kokanee, is that those fish actually start to feed on those shrimp, and it provides a really high protein diet for them that then allows them to get significantly bigger than they do in a lot of other lakes.
0: It's really interesting to me how short your leader was behind that Dodger. Now, was this sling blade a 4 or 5 inch Dodger that you were using?
1: It was a 5-inch, yeah.
0: Okay, so just 6 to 7 inches. That's amazing to me. You know, a lot of folks who fish for salmon, like in the ocean or in rivers behind Dodgers, they're fishing 18 inches, 2 feet. And the fact that, you know, I've heard recommendations for kokanee anywhere from 12 inches down to 6 like you, that's really got to get that bait moving a lot behind that sling blade.
1: Absolutely. And what I've found is that later in the year, you know, as I start fishing pre-spawn kokanee, that they tend to be more aggressive, but they want a little bit more aggressive of a presentation. So a lot of times with kokanee, obviously being a filter feeder that's primarily feeding on plankton, they're trying to swipe at something and kind of get it out of their zone, so to speak. And so if you're running that shorter leader, that Dodger is imparting more action on the lure, and it's just a more aggressive presentation. And so I tend to, well, I might start at the beginning of the year in the spring with a 10 or 9 inch leader. By this time of year, when the fish are getting a little bit closer to spawn time, I'm working that leader down to 6-7 inches so that it's really imparting a lot of action on that bait and really kind of, you know, aggregating those fish.
0: Folks, let me tell you a little bit about the kokanee salmon. This is a freshwater salmon. It's actually a landlocked sockeye salmon. It's prized for its table fare. It's absolutely delicious. And it's mainly a fish of the West. You'll also find it in Western Canada as well, especially in British Columbia. That's where the former world record came from, was Canada, before it was caught in Wallawa Lake back in 2010. Your average kokanee in most lakes run anywhere from 7 to 12 inches, but sometimes you'll get these cycles where they get very, very big. The numbers are down, but the size is bigger, and that's what's happening at Wallawa Lake. It happened back in 2010, where you saw a lot of big fish caught. The population crashed in terms of millions of small little 4-inch kokanee flooded the lake. The big fish went away, but now it's coming back. And in June, you had 3 fish that were reportedly caught and weighed at the marina at the south end of Wallawa Lake, between 7 and 8 pounds. This is the first one I know of over 8. And again, we're knocking on the door here of a world record, which is 9 pounds, 10 ounces. Your opinion, Dan, do you think we're going to bust that record this summer or not?
1: I'm going to say no. I think that potentially a fish bigger than mine will be caught this year, but I think it may be another year. You know, it's funny, as you mentioned, with kokanee, very cyclical fish. And so what you see is, you know, while you might see decreased numbers, you see increased size. I think for a lake like that, there's obviously a tremendous amount of feed in the lake. But I think that the 9-pound, 10-ounce fish is probably going to hold at least for another season. But we'll see. That's the exciting part about getting out there. And you never know what's on the end of that rod. I mean, we were catching fish that, you know, were 10 inches 15 minutes before we caught this fish. So there's definitely some big fish in there mixed in, and different year classes of fish, especially as the, you know, the fish that were spawned this year get bigger and start to go after lures and stuff like that. You know, you might be catching a 9-10 inch fish, and then the next thing you know, you're catching an 8.5 pound fish. So it's exciting to be chasing them, and you literally, it makes every bite exciting because you don't necessarily know what's on the other end when that fish bites.
0: Exciting indeed. And again, folks, you're not going to find a more beautiful place to fish for kokanee salmon than Wallawa Lake. Again, it's located in northeast Oregon. And if you want to look for places to stay, and if you want resources about fishing at Wallawa Lake, there are some guides that will take you out. They've got a marina right there at the south end of the lake. There's lodging in Joseph and at the south end of the lake in nearby Enterprise. Great food to be found, too. The website to go to plan your stay is wallawacountychamber.com. 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You can check out the photo of Dan's kokanee on their Facebook page at Max Lure. And Dan's also going to be appearing on a podcast with Max Lure that'll be published in The Back Attack, their free digital online magazine that you can subscribe to at MaxLure.com. Dan, congratulations. I can't wait to see you out on the water, hopefully with another big trophy kokanee.
1: I look forward to it. Thank you, John.
0: And on that note, it's time to go. So until next time, here's hoping you're blessed. Here's hoping you're healthy. And do remember this. It is your country and you're outdoors.

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10: Again, I'm Paul Stevens, Fox News. The White House Correspondents Association dinner was back on Friday night.
11: This time, the gathering in Washington was more subdued with a smaller crowd and tighter security. The dinner was abruptly halted back in April by a shooter at the Washington Hilton, but President Trump insisted the gathering continue.
12: So in this country, we believe in freedom of speech. We settle our differences not with bullets, but with open and vigorous debate. And no deranged loser with a gun will ever change that. We can't let that ever happen.
11: The president delivering a rambling speech that praised some journalists and took pot shots at others. Chris DeMeo, Fox News.
10: Following 13 straight days of U.S. military strikes against targets in Iran, the president now hinting he might launch a major strike, Fox's Chanley Painter.
13: He says the military is locked and loaded. Even as talks continue, President Trump says Tehran remains far from a deal. The New York Times reporting U.S. intelligence believes Iran's new supreme leader may be more open to pursuing a nuclear weapon. As concerns grow inside the administration that China and Russia could be enabling Tehran. Trump says both leaders have assured him they are not arming Iran.
14: I don't think they'd want to have me disappointed.
13: Meantime, the standoff is spreading at sea. The U.S. military says it disabled a second commercial ship after it allegedly ignored four warnings and tried to breach Iran's blockade.
10: And the president recently warning that Iranian civil infrastructure like power plants and bridges could also be targeted if attacks on commercial shipping in the Strait of Hormuz continues. Meantime, France Branch using a massive specially adapted cargo plane to dump flame retardant on a wildfire that's forced the evacuation of tens of thousands of people, including some from suburbs in the wine region of Bordeaux. Fire crews digging trenches trying to slow that blaze down. 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
27: The latest Fox News poll finds 56% oppose the conflict with Iran. That is 4 points down from where opposition was in May. Still, nearly two-thirds think hostilities will last a year or more, and about the same amount opposes the president's handling of Iran. The president's overall approval rating stands at 39%, with loss of support from some key groups, including non-MAGA Republicans, whose support dropped 13 points in a month. If midterms were held today, the polling found 7% more voters would go for the Democrat over the Republican in their House district. And the Fox poll found while 50% view capitalism favorably, 31% view democratic socialism favorably. Jessica Rosenthal, Fox News.
10: President Trump retaliating against European Union fines on American high-tech companies.
28: President Trump says his administration is opening a formal investigation into the European Union's trade practices, a first step in imposing wide-ranging tariffs. In a social media post, the president criticized EU leaders for fining U.S. tech companies billions of dollars. This week, Google was hit with a $1 billion fine for violating European antitrust rules. President Trump says the EU will pay a price for its illegal and highly unethical conduct, adding the fines will be reversed and a substantial tariff will be placed on EU imports at the earliest possible moment. At the White House, Jared Halpern, Fox News.
10: The Centers for Disease Control and Prevention saying the U.S. has logged more than 2,300 measles cases in the first 7 months of this year already, surpassing last year's total for the entire year. Biggest number of measles cases in the U.S. in 35 years comes among a decade-long slide in childhood vaccinations. The majority of infected people are unvaccinated. I'm Paul Stevens. This is Fox News.
29: A massive heat dome is bringing triple-digit temperatures from Texas to North Dakota this weekend. Monica Nelson has the details.
30: The extreme temperatures are expected to start this weekend and last into early next week. Highs in Phoenix will be in the 110s, while Texas and much of the interior southwest will likely be over 100. Highs near or above 100 will also be possible in the Dakotas and Minneapolis. I'm Monica Nelson.
29: A federal grand jury in Texas has indicted 11 people linked to a deadly human smuggling operation.
31: Four U.S. citizens, five illegal aliens, and two lawful permanent residents.
29: Assistant U.S. Attorney Justin Simmons says the men used cargo train cars with no ventilation or cooling to smuggle illegal immigrants from the border to locations across the country. In May, seven people headed to San Antonio died. One was a 14-year-old. For KGNC News, I'm Michael J. Stevens.
32: Well, we're watching for scattered to isolated storm chances here as we head on into your Friday evening. We'll see those lines of storms start to fizzle out as we go on into the nighttime period where temperatures will eventually start to drop into the 80s and then mid-70s again for tonight. Now, going into this upcoming weekend, unfortunately, no good news on the front in terms of rain chances. It's only going to be hot as we're going to continue to see that triple-digit heat around the region, partly cloudy skies through your Saturday and on into Sunday where daytime highs could be as hot as 102 degrees. With your first alert forecast from News Channel 10, I am meteorologist Sheldon Brashears.
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1: 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That website, of course, retiretexasstyle.com. Lots coming up on today's show. If you have FOMO about the market, we're going to dive into that and how to keep you away from that fear of missing out. Plus, why a lot of folks say they don't need to work with a financial advisor. We're going to tell you why that's not the best idea. That and much more coming up. But Steve, welcome. How are you doing?
2: I'm doing well. It's kind of warm here in Texas. It's going to be 105 this week in Dallas, and it's hot. But it's not as hot in Amarillo, and it's a gorgeous day.
1: Absolutely. You talk about it just being hot, hot, hot. Well, a lot of folks are looking at the market in that same way, been thinking, well, wait a minute. I'm a little confused. One minute it's up, one minute it's down. Investment manager Charles Bobrinskoy tells CNBC that one emotion seems to be driving a lot of investors.
3: Yeah, at any given time, there are times in which people are overly greedy or overly fearful. And I think right now it's absolutely the case that we're in overly greedy mode. There is FOMO all over this market. And the indicators that people talk about, whether it's your cab driver asking you about his latest AI wins, or it's one of your kids telling you you got to get with it and invest more in technology, all of these things tend to be signs of euphoria, and it's never good to be buying when everybody's buying.
1: You know, we've seen this lately with the whole SpaceX thing. Lots of AI people are jumping on that. And of course, nobody wants to feel like they're sitting on the sidelines, Steve. So how do you help people in retirement, or maybe even close to it, benefit from the market, which is great, but you want to do this without the fear of missing out? You don't want to do that with that driving their decisions.
2: Well, I think we're a little bit different here at Hoyle Financial, Jess. What we do for our clients is have them come in. We do a risk analysis. If it's a couple, one on the husband or the other spouse, and we want to make sure that both of them understand how much risk they're taking. You know, we've seen a lot of people miss out on a lot of gains because they didn't take enough risk. But for so many people, people are taking so much risk, especially in all their qualified accounts, and they don't realize it, Jess. So when we really help people sit down and mirror their risk to their risk score, it's a game changer, Jess. And helping people understand where their money's located, what's it doing for them, and, you know, can you afford to take that much risk? You know, I always ask people, if you had a 32% correction tomorrow, how would that affect you mentally, emotionally, and the outcome for a great retirement? Ask yourself that. You know, and for a lot of people, Jess, when you're in your 20s and 30s, you have time on your side. But when you get your 50s, 60s, late 60s, you don't have time on your side for a big correction. So you need to think about that and factor that into your financial plan.
1: You talked about this risk analysis here. This is really part of the Retire Texas Style Review. 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Very simple to sit down, do this Retire Texas Style Review. 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And the website, of course, retiretexasstyle.com. You know, we've told you that most people aren't preparing for retirement with an advisor, a written plan, and they're not even doing it with an estate plan. There's two trends that could make the estate part really worse. They say the price of downsizing has gotten so high that people are staying in their longtime homes and they're aging in place. Things just stay the same, so they don't see a need for planning. Then you got boomers. They're so afraid of running out of money. They have the attitude of, I'm going to need all of it, and if there's something left over, you can just have it. I don't need an estate plan. So what do you think about this, and how could these attitudes really lead to problems later on?
2: Well, Jess, it's interesting. You know, a lot of people used to go buy a new house when they're retiring, but I've seen so many people go look at downsizing. But when you move to a smaller house in a sometimes a newer neighborhood, the property taxes are 80 to 120% higher than where you're currently located. And then, you know, when people move, they've got to buy different furniture, they've got to redecorate. All those things cost so much money. So we're seeing people kind of stay there there and really enjoy what they had. When you see people, they moved to a house, they worked all those years, they never got to enjoy their backyard. They didn't get to enjoy the great things about their house. We're seeing a lot of people do that. But I also think the boomer thing, talking about, you know, that they're going to use all their money so it doesn't matter. Jess, that's more than any reason right there to have a plan. That's a scary mindset. It really is. Because, you know, if you can put an income plan in place, you can really protect that income for years to come to make sure you don't run out of income. You know, Jess, people always say that the number one fear is the fear of running out of money. I totally disagree. The fear is running out of income. It's such an important thing. And, you know, Jess, when you talk about that estate planning, you know, when you have lots of money, you need a strong estate plan. But when you have less money, or you have not a lot of money, that estate plan matters so much. Knowing who you want to make your decisions if you're unhealthy or have some financial issues is so important. You need a power of attorney for health and for wealth. But you really need a will and really protect those things. Some people think you need a trust. Come see us. Let's decide if you need a trust or not. But all of those things are so important. And having the right attitude about estate planning, you know, just what happens so often is if you don't make that decision, your daughter-in-law or son-in-law are going to make that decision. So while you're competent and smart, you really need to sit down and put that plan in place. You know, at Hoyle Financial, when we create a retirement plan for you, estate planning is a huge part of that cornerstone. Just as important as tax planning, income planning, risk management, all of those things are important. But having a plan, working the plan, but most of all, if you don't have an estate plan, you need to call us. We need to partner with somebody to help you put that in place.
1: Yeah, you're exactly right. You got to have the plan. You got to work the plan. You got to be proactive. And think about it like this. You know, you've worked a Texas-sized career, right, for the past, I don't know, three or four decades. Well, you deserve a Texas-sized retirement. Let's make sure you've got one. That is where this Retire Texas-Style Review comes in. Call right now. That's 806-450-0799. You know, before technology took over certain jobs, believe it or not, there was someone who actually had to do them. I'm talking about when milk was delivered door-to-door, street lamps were lit by hand. Telephone operators manually connected calls by plugging cables into switchboards. Obviously, technology came along, made those jobs obsolete. Now we're seeing something kind of similar here with artificial intelligence. And I wonder if you have some folks out there that are concerned that their job is going to be taken over by AI. They're going to be asked to leave the workforce maybe sooner than when they were ready. How do you help them prepare? You know, for instance, if someone's 50 or 60 and they worry that technology could change their career plans, how do you make sure that retirement remains a choice rather than a forced or a surprise?
2: Well, I think within the next hour, they need to call us at Hoyle Financial. They need to put our past 38 years of experience to work for them. You know, Jess, when you have time on your side, you can put a plan together. Let's just talk about income. When we see these income strategies that grow, roll up every year at 8, 9, or 10%, there's a new strategy out there that's rolling up at 10%. That's much more than what you consistently depend on growing your portfolio. So when you have that time on your side, you can roll up that income. And if you're 59 and a half, you need to jump on that bandwagon and do that. But Jess, I'm having lots of people come see me that are really nervous about AI taking over their challenges. I'm seeing people my age go back to school on the weekends or get some other training to make sure they're the best in their job. You know, it's really interesting, Jess. There's kind of a wave of people right now doing self-help classes, whether it's Dale Carnegie or whatever. And I really think that a lot of times the AI scares people out of their career. When you need to hold your head high, people need your knowledge. It happens all the time. Learning a new skill isn't always easy, and I agree with that. But for some people, you've got to come up with a different plan. It happens all the time. You know, Jess, over my career, the 38 years, I've seen lots of people change careers later in life and really enjoyed their new career. It's been really interesting. Retiring earlier changes the math. All of a sudden, you can't delay Social Security as long, for example. But for a lot of people, we can sit down and really figure out how to create that stream of income. What bucket of money to use at the right time? It's everything, Jess. It's so important. Procrastination is what wipes out so many people by not doing that planning. But I really think with people like me that have done the same job their whole life, they kind of have to be flexible. And I think in this new world, layoffs layoffs are going to happen, changes are going to happen, and we're just going to have to work with those. But I also see, Jess, a lot of people have to retire early because of health, and that's another huge issue out there. So being flexible is everything when you think about your job and possible retirement.
1: Yeah, being flexible and also being educated, right?
2: Absolutely.
1: Think we talk about this all the time. Yeah, when you're educated, you feel empowered and you feel like you have control over your income plan, your financial plan, your retirement plan. And that's really what it comes down to. That's the foundation of having a successful retirement plan. You know, Steve, you and the team, you have built income plans for hundreds of Texas retirees. You know, and the most common thing that you always hear is, oh my gosh, I didn't realize I could generate that much income without taking risk. And that's part of this mailbox money that you've heard us talk about. We'll dive into that more in just a moment. But again, these are all conversations that you're going to have when you sit down for this Retire Texas Style Review. Again, that phone number, 806-450-0799. Steve, for those who want to say, you know what, I don't want to mess around with the market. I don't have time to have all that risk and, you know, that anxiety and that noise. I just want to know that I can grow and protect my money. And I keep hearing about this mailbox money, this guaranteed income. What can you tell us, Steve?
2: Mailbox money is real. What we really like to do is help people sit down and make a tax-efficient income plan where if you have a spouse, neither one of you can outlive that money. Jess, it's real. It's there. You know, one of the things we have to think about is catch-up buckets along the way, because what we want to do is make sure you have the same buying power for the rest of your life. But mailbox money is incredible. I'll be sitting in my office working, and I'll see some couple pop in. They pull up. One of them runs in and signs some papers, change of address, maybe a change of beneficiary. Maybe they had a grandchild, and see them leave. And, you know, I had this crazy photographic memory. My mind will flash back when they first came to our office. They sat on opposite end of the conference room. They were so stressed about this final phase of life called retirement. What was cool is they heard us say, give your plan to make sure they had the retirement they always wanted. And so now, either 6 months or every year, they pop in. We do a retirement review with them. And you know, one of the things we do

0: such a great journey.
1: And you're exactly right there. Retirement is a journey, right? And how do you get to that final destination called retirement? How do you make sure that you can do what you want, when you want, and how you want in retirement? You have earned it, right? There's some folks out there that are listening to our show right now as we talk about, you know, building and protecting income in retirement. They're saying, you know what? I'll figure out this whole income thing when I get there. I don't need to worry about it. But what you do need to think about is how you position your money now, possibly within the next 5 or so years before retirement, really determines how much income it can possibly produce. And the retire Texas style review, this is built for people who are planning ahead, right? Not scrambling later. So we want you to be proactive today. If you'd like to sit down with Steve or Derek, our member of the team, again, as we say here, give us 2 hours or give your boss 2 more years. You'll be able to sit down for this retire Texas style review. That phone number, 806-450-0799.
0: You know, if you hear anything from our show today, you know, Jess, I was in the oil field working the week before last, and met with some clients that we had had for years. And they were early 70s, both still working because they love what they do. And, you know, we were looking at their 401k, and we really sat down and showed them, when you were 59 and a half, if you would have taken control of this money, think how much income you would have today. And let bygones be bygones. But if that's a lesson for the listeners today, if you're 59 and a half, we need to find out if you can take control of your money. Because, you know, 90% of people can. And all of a sudden, they can let it roll up every year for income, or they can let it for growth. There's so many opportunities. You know, I think of it a lot, Jess, is growing up, we always had a garden. You till the dirt, you fertilize it, you plant, and then you reap that harvest. And that's what we were saying. If we would have started planting that garden, you know, 10 or 12 years earlier, think how much larger the harvest would be. We talk a lot about climbing the mountain of retirement, doing all the right things as you get up that mountain. And then you turn around and you come down and do the spin down. You're taking money to live on. You're making estate planning, who I'm going to leave this to, who I'm going to leave that to. So climbing the mountain is so important. But when you turn that corner to come back down that mountain, if we've planned well going up, coming down is going to be so much smoother, Jess. That's what it's about right there.
1: And again, what it's also about is making this a priority, sitting down, discussing your financial future. And I want to just remind everybody here that the Retire Texas Style Review, guys, it's not a sales pitch. 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Steve, there was a list floating around about the first year of retirement, and the number one tip caught my eye. They say, don't stop saving. In fact, one recommendation was to save about 10% of your Social Security check. Does that really make sense in the real world? Have you seen this before?
0: Jess, you know, I see people that are good savers. They never can stop saving. It's like people that walk 2.3 miles every day. They do it every day. They don't know how to stop. They don't know how to take a break. If they didn't do it one day, they'd stop. And I see savers the same way. You know, I used to look at people and go, you know, why are you saving more? And then I think, what a great attribute. And I think the neat thing about that is teaching your kids, your nieces, your nephews to be good savers. But, you know, a lot of people are talking about saving 10% of Social Security. You know, forever it didn't make sense. But I'm going to tell you that I think if things don't change with the government, that we're eventually going to have this reduction in income from Social Security. So if you're saving that 10%, when we have that reduction, it's not going to hit you very hard. You know, some people mm-hmm. save 5% of Social Security. You know, I think it's different strokes for different folks. You know, Jess, I have people that come in here and say, I'm going to spend every dollar I can get my hands on. You know, I had some people I met with in the oil field a few years ago, you know, they couldn't get enough money in their hands to spend. And they had so much saved, but they spent so much. So if you're going to continue to spend, we've got to have a stellar income plan. But most of all, if you hear anything listening today, the sooner you start, the more you're going to have to spend. It just makes sense. It really, really does. So I think saving is great, and I think Social Security was made to be not a retirement plan. But I think people really need to plan for a reduction in Social Security. It's real, Jess.
1: They've been saying that for years. I think now the new projection is that within the next 6 years, it'll go down about 23%. And really what is happening is the baby boomers, they're all, you know, moving on, entering retirement. This big surge of retirees is taking a pause. So less people are putting money in, which means less money going out. How that's going to shape out in the next 6 years, we will all ride.

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1: You know, Jess, just one more thing on Social Security. You know, we really sit down and show people what is the right time for them to take Social Security, not their neighbor, you know, not their friend, not the TikTok advisor. It's really important. But Jess, you know, a lot of people that are, if you're going to save part of your Social Security, maybe you want to kick the date down the road to full retirement age, maybe to age 70. You know, people just don't know what they don't know. And when people realize that from age 62 to age 70, Social Security rolls up each and every year 8%. So even if you wait an extra couple months, your Social Security is going to be higher. But we can really help you sit down and find that sweet spot for you to take Social Security, because it's when it's right for you. But don't make that mistake. Just because you're 62, you can take it. I see so many people getting the claw back. And once you start taking it, if you can't pay that right back, that roll up never starts again. So call us. Make an educated decision with that bucket of money called Social Security.
0: Again, that phone number, guys, really simple, 806-450-0799. He was known as the master of Fed speak, talking about former Federal Reserve Chair Alan Greenspan. He recently passed away at the age of 100, and he was once asked by 60 Minutes about his famous press conferences.
2: I would engage in some form of syntax destruction, which sounded as though I were answering the question, but in fact had not.
3: We showed him a tape of him at a hearing.
4: Modest preemptive actions can obviate the need of more drastic actions at a later date, and that could destabilize the economy.
2: Very profound.
5: Very profound. Impenetrably profound. And so you worked on these, right?
2: Oh, of course.
5: But what would often happen is you'd get two newspapers with opposing headlines coming out of the same hearing.
2: I succeeded.
0: Wow. I mean, really an impressive way of talking everybody in circles and not answering the question, as he talked about. The current Fed chair has promised to be more direct, but of course, the headlines can still leave people scratching their heads. So, Steve, how do you help clients cut through the noise and focus on exactly what matters in their retirement plan?
1: I think it's really simple. I tell people, don't worry what's happened on Wall Street. Don't worry what's happened on Pennsylvania Avenue. Worry what's happened on your street, at your house, with your family. And if you're working that plan, you've sat down with us, you put that plan in place, you're revisiting it every 6 months, every year to make sure you're on track, you'll be good. I really think so. With interest rates, you're going to have a difference on your money, on your future. You know, but I have to say, I think Alan Greenspan was a class act. I think he got us through some really turbulent times in this country. I know Trump didn't like him, but I like him. And I thought, you know, my gosh, he just passed away at the age of 100. He was just the most amazing man. I really think he gave us balance to our economy. What do you think, Jess?
0: Yeah, I kind of agree with you on that. I think balance is really what we're lacking right now, which is having a lot of people concerned. And I was actually going to bring this up because you mentioned, you know, worry about what's happening on your street, not Pennsylvania Avenue. You know, we are in a midterm year. A lot of people holding tight and steady until they see the outcome of that. Should we be kind of, you know, cashing our chips on like an election, or what do you think?
1: I don't know, Jess. You know, I just think we've got to come together as a country and be the United States of America, not green, not purple, not red, not blue. I think we have to come together as Americans and love our country and focus on the positives, not the negatives. That's what I believe. You know, I'm not excited about an increase in the Fed rate. It really scares me because, you know, housing is really suffering in this country right now. You know, interest rates have really affected that. And so I'm not for an increase, but, well, you know, I'm not making that decision. Mm-hmm. But I think it's going to be tough on our economy. I mean, I think some people in that sector are just coming up for air. So I hope it doesn't happen anymore. But, you know, it's going to really affect the bond market in a big way.
0: However it shapes out, we're going to see some kind of residual impact from it. But if you have your head in the sand right now and you're thinking, I am just going to be still until I see everything kind of shake out, essentially you could be missing out on opportunities. You could be setting yourself up for more risk. And that is what we want to help you avoid. Again, this Retire Texas Style review, guys, is the beginning of what could be the best retirement you could have ever dreamed of. Again, that phone number, 806-450-0799.
1: You know, Jess, what makes my job exciting is sitting down with people and hearing in their story. You know, every family has a story. How did they accumulate that money? What did they give up to get to that position in life? People still come and say back when they saved S&H green stamps. I mean, families went through a lot to feed their kids, to educate their kids, to do the things right. And I really think that we're getting back to generational families taking care of one another. And I think it's really important. You know, Jess, I grew up doing this for 38 years, started when I was 26. And you know what I always found interesting is people never told their kids they had new money because they didn't want them to borrow it. And today, I think we need to switch gears and tell our kids not the successes, but the failures that people had. You know, in 2008, Jess, so many people that didn't have a plan lost so much money, what they had left in their qualified accounts, they just cashed it in and spent it. You know, I have people come to me with horrible stories. So I think it's really important. You know, there was a company in the panhandle that was owned by Enron. And I had a man come see us that was ready for retirement, and all of a sudden he had about $1.4 million in his account, and he was left with $30,000. So I think people really need to think about how much money they have in their company plan and if they're diversified, and let us help them with that. He was like, you know, my mom told me for 10 years to come see you guys. I'm 10 years late. And it could have really changed his impact. So I'm just telling you, get started now, make a plan, work that plan. We're going to partner together. One I that you dot and one T that you cross can change your retirement future. So let's partner and do that here at Hoyle Financial.
0: Again, that phone number, 806-450-0799. Again, remember, guys, this is complimentary. It's 2 hours. That's it, right? 2 hours could literally make a difference in how much longer you need to be working or how you can improve your retirement. It all starts with this Retire Texas Style review. 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
23: Well, tracking continuing rain chances as we wrap up the last bit of our Friday. Now, those evening showers and storms will fizzle out as we go on into the nighttime to overnight hours. We'll see cloud cover start to break with it as well, where those overnight lows will go from there down in the mid-70s for tomorrow morning into your Saturday, all the way up back into the triple digits. Not only for Saturday, not even for just Sunday, but all the way through next week as well, as we're looking to stay in this nice hot pattern, and unfortunately more dry than anything else. With your first alert forecast from News Channel 10 AM meteorologist Sheldon Brashears.
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24: We're very pleased to have in the studio with us this morning Natalie Stevenson from the Palo Duro Metro Corps. How are you doing today?
25: I'm doing great, Tim. Thank you.
24: Thanks for coming in. Tell us, what is the Palo Duro Metro Corps?
25: We are a women's barbershop chorus. Sing four-part harmony. And we perform around the Panhandle as well as here in Amarillo. Mm-hmm. We go to competition once a year because we always wish to improve our craft. We work hard to sing properly. We teach vocal production. We keep you moving with your music. We do memorize all our music.
24: Right.
25: Yes. No sheets of music.
24: No sheet music. Okay.
25: No. But we have so much fun. We become a tight-knit group of women who love each other, take care of each other, and raise us up in times of need. Take care of each other. But our most important thing is the music aspect. And I said we sing four-part harmony. We have basses, berries, leads, the melody, and tenors.
24: Oh,
25: so
24: great.
25: So women of all voices. And if there's women who say, you'd never want me because I have to sing with the men at church. Yes, we do.
24: Oh, wow. Okay.
25: We have a place for you. Our basses, very low melodic basses, and we need all parts.
24: Right.
25: We need all parts of voices. And we'll voice place you and get you to where you're the most comfortable singing.
24: Now, do you have to have a music education in any...
25: Oh, no. If you can carry a tune, we need you. You don't have to read music because we have learning tracks that we can listen to and learn our music from the learning tracks.
24: And what kind of songs do you perform?
25: Well, a lot of it's some of the older songs, and like we're working on I Don't Know Why I Love You Like I Do right now, and Sentimental Journey.
2: Oh, okay.
25: I don't know enough about you. And then we've done a couple of recent ones of Bye Bye Bye and Wake Me Up, mm-hmm. Real Movers and Shakers. That tested some of us golden oldies, but we're enjoying it. A wide variety of music can be transposed into barbershop.
2: Now, how many ladies perform when you guys go out?
25: Well, we have 24 on the roster right now, and not everyone makes every performance, but we have to have all four parts in order to make a performance. And we'd like to increase our membership quite a bit.
2: All right, and that's why you're here, because you're having a membership drive right now.
25: We start tonight. We start tonight.
2: Yeah.
25: At 6:30 at Central Church of Christ at 1401 South Madison. And we do prefer that you register in advance, but since it's such late notice, you can just show up at the door. It does cost $30 to go through 6 weeks of barbershop lessons, and that pays for your music, your learning track. You get one-of-a-kind barbershop harmony shirt and lots of enjoyment. And at the end of the 7 weeks, we do a small performance for everybody's friends and families to come and see what they've been doing for 7 weeks.
2: So you rehearse at where?
25: Central Church of Christ.
2: Okay.
25: Starting at 6:30 every Thursday night. Oh, except for Thanksgiving and those kinds of
2: yeah.
25: We give up for those kinds of dates. So young ladies 18 and older, we'd love to have some young ladies in with our group. And as you can tell, I'm no longer 25.
2: Well, me either. So.
25: But I'm still hanging in there because it's a craft that I love. And I love the friendships that I have with this group of ladies.
2: How many times a year do you normally perform?
25: Well, it just depends. Probably Christmas is pretty heavy.
2: Mm-hmm.
25: We sing at a lot of Christmas banquets and stuff. And then scatters out. We perform 4 or 5 times other parts of the year. Plus, we do singing Valentines. We'll have a smaller group that can be hired to go sing Valentines. And we can sing birthday grams.
2: Mm-hmm.
25: We try to do it all.
2: Wow. That is great. All right. Let us know with this membership drive, if somebody wants more information, is there a phone number or website they can go to?
25: They can go to harmonize.com, Paladuro Metro, Chorus. That'll get them to more information. Or they can call Susan at 806-440-1001.
2: Is Susan going to audition them over the phone, sing me a little tune?
25: No, you have to show up in person. That would be easy, wouldn't it?
2: Yeah, that would be really easy. And somebody could fake it that way, too. No. So you don't want that. But sounds like a great organization, and we wish you guys the best. And when will the next performance be?
25: Well, at the end of our 7 weeks, mm-hmm. we're going to have a short performance for friends and guests of any our new members and us. We always invite our families to come, and we'll put out more information on that later, where time and place. So,
2: all right, give us the phone number one more time for contact information.
25: Okay, Susan, 806-440-1001.
2: All right. Natalie Stevenson, thanks for coming in this morning.
25: Thank you so very much for your time, Tim.
2: Maybe next time you'll bring 3 other people and we can hear a little 4-part harmony.
25: Well, we might do that.
2: Yeah.
25: That would be fun. Yes.
2: All right. Thanks for coming in.
3: This is Amarillo Insight. If you would like to be a guest or contributor to this program, give us a call during regular business hours at 806-355-9801. We will be back with more after this.
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24: 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Coming up on the Monday edition of Newsday Amarillo, I will be here with all the latest local news, sports, weather, and traffic for you. 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And at 7:25, I'll have a Texas Rangers prize pack with his and hers Rangers jerseys to give away. 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
24: We're very pleased to have in the studio with us this morning John Luciano from Street Volkswagen and Barry Henson with the Panhandle Council of Car Clubs. How are you guys doing?
26: Doing good.
27: We're good. It's a beautiful day.
24: Thanks for coming in this morning.
26: Our pleasure. We
24: need to talk about an event that left Amarillo for a while, but Barry, it's coming back, the Polk Street Cruise.
26: It is. It's a nostalgic deal, you know, getting everybody together and getting to cruise Polk Street. That's what we all did as kids, and now we got to do it as a big group. It's going to be a lot of fun.
24: And there's lots of people involved in getting this together and making sure it works again.
26: There is, yeah. You've got the sponsors, Amarillo National Bank and Street Volkswagen and Green Gorilla. And, you guys are just the number one thing. If it wasn't for you guys, we probably wouldn't be doing it.
24: Well, Eric Slater has been the ramrod on this over on our sister station, 102.9 The Rattler. Classic rock station. John, tell us the involvement of Street Volkswagen in this.
27: So, you know us, if it has to do with cars, we want to be a part of it. And that probably started when I was 7 or 8 years old, I guess. But just anything that can help the community and build that back. And, you know, I do a lot of traveling with my work with Volkswagen, with the brand itself. And I get in these other cities and you turn on the radio or the news and it's just horrible, you know, whether the kids are taking over the neighborhoods and just the stuff we don't see here. But it takes events like this that reminds people of what community means and where you got to go with it. So we're real proud with Amarillo National Bank and the others to be a part of this and bring it back. But it's so much fun to watch those kids, and you get asked, you know, what is that car? Because they've never seen it. I mean, they'll be cars. I mean, it's hard for us to think about this now, but there'll be some 100-year-old cars. You know, somebody will show up with a, you know, with somewhere around a 1910 or a 1915 or something like that. And that's just hard to believe.
26: Yeah, it is.
27: Even for me. So, but there'll be a lot of 50s and 60s type stuff. And I can just tell you that some of the best collectors I've come across live here in Amarillo or live here in the Panhandle. There are some amazing cars, and a lot of them will be there. And you really need to take a look at them. And these are almost like children to these guys. I mean, I have a bunch of them myself, and I have to admit, and we name them, and we drive them, and we remember the stories. And many times it's similar to one we had, you know, either in high school or something like that. And so it's just, it's great to bring some of that back in the current economy and the current mindset that's out there right now that just doesn't have any of that. You know, it's all, what can I do right now? It's that instant gratification. It's just fun to be a part of this.
2: Well, John, I have to say that you and Street Volkswagen are the leaders in Amarillo in being community involved in all sorts of things that go on.
27: Yeah.
2: You guys, if there's something going on, Street Volkswagen is usually there.
27: Yeah, it's without the community, I don't have a store. I mean, you just need to realize that in your business. If we don't do that and we don't help this community and we don't be a part of it, how are we supposed to survive or how are we supposed to thrive in this deal? So, you know, you got to give.
2: Are there going to be some slug bugs in this Polk Street Cruise?
27: I'm sure there'll be.
26: Absolutely.
27: There'll be a bunch of different Volkswagens. There'll be vans. I mean, we know the guys in our group, they'll join us pretty well. So it should be a lot of fun.
2: Barry, what other kind of cars are we expecting?
26: You're going to have everything from street rods to, of course, the Corvettes and all that kind of stuff. I mean, every kind of car you can imagine will be there. Motorcycles.
27: From electric to horsepower.
26: Yeah.
27: I mean, you're going to have the. Yeah. So. I don't think we're letting any horses in. There's nothing.
26: No horses. No.
27: Yeah.
26: Hopefully, no horse drawn.
27: But somebody will try.
26: Has to be street legal.
27: Maybe we need one to dress up like a New York cop, right, and just be directing traffic on a horse or whatever. That'd be kind of fun. So if anybody out there wants to do that, let us know.
2: Now, what is the process if somebody wants to have their car in the Polk Street Cruise? What do they need to do?
26: Just show up. You know, it's that simple. You just show up at Polk Street, and once they turn the lights and we turn it one way, you just get in the loop and have a good time.
2: Now, which way are we going to go, north to south or south to north?
26: You know, you're asking a guy that doesn't know north from south.
27: We're going left to right.
2: Left to right, okay.
26: We're going to go from 12th to 4th.
2: Okay.
26: And then back over to Tyler and back up to 4th.
2: That would be south to north.
26: Right, yeah.
2: My calculation.
27: The biggest thing that we've got out there is that it's free.
26: Yeah, it's absolutely free. So there'll
27: Let's
26: be people,
27: yeah.
26: people just setting up and in their lawn chairs, just having a good time watching cars and, you know, a lot of friendly banter back and forth. It's going to be a good time.
27: Yeah, please ask them about their car. They love that. They've worked so hard
26: to
27: do it, and you're not bothering them at all. If they're sitting in their chair behind their car, that's for that reason. They're
26: exactly.
27: hoping and praying that they can tell their story. And some of the stories will really, I mean, some will break your heart, and some of them will really make you smile. But some of these cars belong to children that maybe didn't make it back from Vietnam or didn't make it back from Desert Storm. And there's just some really interesting stories. Or, you know, I got married in the same exact car, and I lost my wife or my husband, and they're just great stories, and they love to tell them. So please,
26: I've had this car since I was in high school.
27: Yeah.
26: You know, so that's the rare.
27: Those
26: ones,
27: are the smart ones that kept all those cars. That
26: kept
27: you and
26: all
27: I
26: their cars.
27: Keep. We wish we had them now.
2: You know, I have to remember back to the 1970s, and I had a friend, John, that had a Beetle, a white VW Beetle, and I think it was a 2-speed or something like that.
27: Could have been if it was a Triptronic. Yeah.
2: Yep.
27: Yeah. It could have been.
2: And she and I used to cruise Polk Street in that Beetle. And so that kind of brings back memories for me of that era and that time. And that's what we're trying to recreate.
26: Exactly. Yeah, you know, I personally lived down there every weekend, and during the week we were there. We parked on 7th and Polk and just had a blast going through the route, just having fun.
2: So. All right. If somebody wants more information about this Polk Street Cruise, how can they get more information?
26: Well, I'm sure they could call Eric at the radio station, or they could call me. You know, they can give me a call at 806-340-1267. So.
2: And I know that he's put out a special Rattler Polk Street Cruise sticker that's going to be a collector's item.
26: Looking. It is a good-looking little sticker. Yeah, John Stromberg drew that up for him, and it looks good. It really does, and it's very popular. Everybody wants one, and they're, can I have two or four? And it's like, no, if you're lucky, you get one.
2: Well, and I'm just going to suggest that everybody go to the Rattler website. That's 102.9 The Rattler, I believe. Correct. And you can find out more information about the Polk Street Cruise coming up on August 1st.
26: It's all over Facebook. You know, just follow it. You can find out a lot right there.
27: And all right. It's free.
26: And it's free.
2: And it's free, yeah.
26: Absolutely free.
2: Either that seems to be the cruise call. Or to come watch.
26: Yeah, just come sit and watch or come bring your car or whatever you want to do. Just be there. It'll be a lot of fun.
2: All right. Barry Henson and John Luciano, thanks for coming in this morning.
27: Thank you for doing it.
26: Thank you.
2: You bet.
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3: I'm Daria Albinger, making good on a promise.
4: As I said 3 months ago, the show must go on. We were backstage, and we both wanted to just have it go on, whether it was 2 o'clock, 3 o'clock in the morning, it didn't matter.
3: Christina Coleman has more about last night's rescheduled White House Correspondents' Dinner.
5: First jokes was about HHS Secretary RFK Jr., who has been known to make some headlines over roadkill.
4: Delicious beef tenderloins, very special beef. And I want you all to know that Bobby Kennedy is right here. Personally ran over the cow in his car.
5: And he also roasted California Senator Adam Schiff, who he has mocked many times before, and he certainly didn't hold back.
4: I hate some people. You know, I shouldn't say this. I'm not supposed to hate. I'm supposed to love everybody. But he's a terrible person.
5: He did address the safety and security concerns and gave a big shout out to the U.S. Secret Service and law enforcement and just thanking them for protecting and serving and keeping everybody safe.
3: The gunman, Cole Allen, is still being held. After nearly 2 weeks of U.S. military strikes, the president is hinting again that he's planning a major attack on Iran. Fox's Rebecca Castor in Washington.
6: U.S. Central Command did not announce any new strikes on Iran last night. The president says diplomatic talks have resumed, but he could still greenlight this massive attack he's considering at any point.
8: I think they're getting more and more serious as the days go by.
6: Now there's another unexpected disruption to the flow of oil in the Red Sea. Iran's proxy in Yemen, the Houthis, are blocking Saudi shipping and fired on at least 3 oil tankers this week. President Trump warned them to stand down or Iran would face the consequences.
3: Mr. Trump says the U.S. may also take over the Pickaxe Mountain facility. 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
3: The U.S. was not at yesterday's ribbon cutting for the Gordie Howe Bridge, which connects Detroit and Windsor, Ontario, Canada. It revoked the invitation over new U.S. tariffs.
17: The new Section 301 tariffs based on countries failing to end forced labor of workers or failing to stop imports of products made with forced labor. Across multiple administrations, the U.S. Trade Representative's Office kept records about forced labor data on countries. The new tariffs started down to the minute when the law forced the temporary Section 122 emergency tariffs to end. Senior administration officials tell us this is not about replacing one tariff with another. The Committee for Responsible Federal Budget estimates the new tariffs, along with the new tariffs on Brazil and Canada, will bring in about $950 billion over 10 years. That's about the same amount as if the emergency Section 122 tariffs continued.
3: Edward Lawrence with Fox Business. Maine Democrats are holding a nominating convention today. They're going to need a new U.S. Senate candidate to run in November.
2: Maine State Democrats hold their convention today in Bangor, where they're expected to nominate someone to run for the U.S. Senate against Republican incumbent Susan Collins. 601 delegates will be voting for either Troy Jackson, a former state Senate president, or healthcare advocate Sandra Pelletier. The Democratic contest is considered to be up in the air ever since frontrunner Graham Plattner was forced to suspend his campaign after complaints of sexual misconduct. Plattner also drew condemnation for having a Nazi tattoo he had since covered up. Eben Brown, Fox News.
3: In India, the education minister has resigned after weeks of protests demanding his removal over irregularities in the education system. It's a major victory for what's become known as the cockroach movement, which has been demanding change in Prime Minister Modi's administration. And that is not something that you often see in the Indian government. I'm Daria Albany. This is Fox News.
9: The Pampas City Council will meet Monday at 4 p.m. in the Commission Chambers at 200 West Foster. The Council will hold a public hearing regarding a substandard structure located at 736 North Christie. They will hold budget discussions pertaining to the general fund and other government funds. The Commission will consider approving a list of disbursements dated June 2026, consider adopting an ordinance providing for a crosswalk at the Pampa Regional Medical Center, and reappoint Max Smith to the Canadian River Municipal Water Authority for a two-year term beginning August 1st. There will also be a time set aside for public comments. Get more local news at KGNCAM.com. 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
10: Well, we're watching for scattered to isolated storm chances here as we head on into your Friday evening. We'll see those lines of storms start to fizzle out as we go on into the nighttime period, where temperatures will eventually start to drop into the 80s and then mid-70s again for tonight. Now, going into this upcoming weekend, unfortunately, no good news on the front in terms of rain chances. It's only going to be hot as we're going to continue to see that triple-digit heat around the region, partly cloudy skies through your Saturday and on into Sunday, where daytime highs could be as hot as 102 degrees. With your first alert forecast from News Channel 10, I am meteorologist Sheldon Brashears.
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12: Welcome to the American Motorsports Power Hour. I'm your host, Tommy T. We got a big one for you this morning, and it's a hot one in the capital of the panhandle of Texas. No doubt about that. Calling in live from beautiful Charlotte, North Carolina, Amarillo's own and America's tire changer, Brianna O'Leary, will be talking to us about all the controversy with Alex Bowman and his teammate, Chase Elliott. The trickle-down effect as far as making a error going into the pits in beautiful North Wilkesboro last weekend. We're also going to hear from our NASCAR insider. We call him our racing expert. Chance Lancaster will be checking in this morning as we break down the silly season. We talk about North Wilkesboro. We also talk about Indy. And we also hear from two of the drivers from Team Penske. Driver of that beautiful number 22 Dark Horse Mustang, Joey Logano. We're also going to hear from his teammate, driver of that number 12 Ford for Team Penske, Ryan Blaney, as they both share with us the importance of that mystical and magical journal that's passed from champion to champion. We're the only show that has ever brought information with regards to this, and we're going to hear from both of those drivers and what it meant to them and what's inside this incredible document. Also, want to remind everybody this morning that our show is brought to you by those great people. Over at Amarillo Property Management, it's hard for me to believe that they've been our primary sponsor for 5 seasons. It's also harder for me to believe that they have served our great community for over 35 years. That's right. Amarillo Property Management for over 35 years in our community. If you've got a home that you need to rent that's collecting dust, not cash flowing, give Glenn a call, 806-372-4075. He and his team will show you how to turn that non-cash flowing property into a cash flowing property. Also be aware, Amarillo Property Management sells properties. This week's featured property is a beautifully appointed 2-bedroom, 2-bath condominium in one of Amarillo's most prestigious condominium neighborhoods in the beautiful Latour. And guys, not only do you get this incredible 2-bedroom, 2-bath condominium on an upper level, you also get access to Amarillo's most incredible pool. It's on top of that building. I always called it the pool in the sky. What an amazing view. What an amazing pool. What an amazing complex. This 2-bedroom, 2-bath condominium is priced to sell. Also, owner financing is available. If you have any further questions, call Glenn, 806-372-4075. Next up on the American Motorsports Power Hour, calling in live from beautiful Charlotte, North Carolina, Amarillo's own and America's tire changer, Brianna O'Leary. We'll be back after these important messages from our sponsors.
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12: Booyah! Welcome back to the American Motorsports Power Hour. I'm your host, Tommy T. Man, we are having a fantastic show for you this morning. 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Amarillo Property Management, for over 35 years, serving our great community. She was born and raised in beautiful Amarillo, Texas. She's a shining example of the Texas Panhandle work ethic. She graduated from Randall High School. She played varsity softball for those Randall Raiders. She's a strength and conditioning coach in NASCAR. She's a barrier breaker and a history maker. She was the first woman to jump over the pit wall as a pit crew member for the Daytona 500. She's celebrating her 10th season in NASCAR. Amazing feat. Calling in live this morning from beautiful Charlotte, North Carolina, my sister, from another mister, the one, the only, Miss Brianna O'Leary. Good morning to you, Brianna.
4: Good morning, good morning.
12: Fantastic. I hope you're having a great race day. I know you've had a very, very busy weekend, but we will absolutely dive into that next weekend. But gosh, we were talking in our pre-production meeting about your recent travels to Victory Junction, something that we're very familiar with here in the Panhandle of Texas, Kyle Petty's amazing charity. Fill us in on that, man, because it sounded like it was a blast.
4: Yeah, it was a blast. It was my first time up there, and, you know, they have summer camps for the kids, and, you know, one of the nights of summer camp is called NASCarnival. You know, they'll have some NASCAR drivers come up and come drive the pit car. And then, you know, us as a pit crew will go and pit the car. And then we just get to, like, hang out with the kids and have dinner with them and snow cones and treats and teach them how to change tires. And, you know, it's just it's a camp designed for where kids with medical issues can go and just be kids. So it's just, like, so fulfilling, so empowering. And we had Joey Logano come in and drive the car for us. And gosh, it was just so much fun.
12: He does his Victory Junction charity ride, and it's him and a bunch of his buddies. And they get on their Harleys, and they go from point A to point B to point Z. And they have made stops here in the past in Amarillo, Texas. And that was the time I was able to meet Kyle Petty. And it was just a great event. They stopped. They stayed at the old Ambassador Bree, you know that hotel, the old Ambassador over there on I-40, which is now an empty building. What a great charity and what a great opportunity for you to be right at, as I always say, ground zero. All right, Bree, let's talk a little bit about what we saw at North Wilkesboro, and I want to get your behind-the-scenes information on how this process works. We saw an uncomfortable situation, as I'm sure most of our listeners understand, where Alex Bowman, who has just had no luck this season, starting off the season missing four races with his vertigo issue, he was told to pit in turn three at North Wilkesboro, a very small track, crowded track. He had to make a maneuver where he had to get into the pit lane. Now, he was told this over the radio. When he did this, he inadvertently took out Tyler Reddick. The trickle-down effect was Chase Elliott, his teammate, had recently pitted, was cycling through the pit cycles and was two laps down. Well, when this happened, Chase is not able to cycle through. So it was a trickle-down effect. Alex Bowman got blamed for taking Chase Elliott out of the in-season challenge, which I think is just a bunch of BS. That's between you and me. But it's a challenge that just, whatever, TNT put together, but ultimately could have cost him $1 million, and $1 million obviously is nothing to sneeze at. It just adds to the headache that Alex Bowman has had all season. Bree, take us into that. You're in the pit crew. You hear all the exciting stuff that's going on. You hear when the driver's told to pit. First of all, first question, when you hear your driver is told to pit, as a pit crew member, what do you do and how do you react to that?
4: At a short track like North Wilkesboro.
12: When you hear your driver is told to pit, as a pit crew member, what do you do and how do you react to that?
4: At a short track like North Wilkesboro, for instance, as a pit crew member, at a short track you are typically...

0: like, we're going to pit this lap, and this lap. That doesn't always happen. And right. So maybe something like that does come across where they're like, shoot, change the strategy right now. And then unfortunately, you know, something like that might happen.
1: Bree, and I don't know if you're able to share this information, but as being a member of a pit crew, the crew chief has to be very strategic in how he communicates with the driver. So back in the day, it used to be, hey, four laps, pit. Everybody knew. Everybody knows what to do. They strategize behind it. Now, they can't show their cards that early. So that's why you hear at North Wilkesboro, while you're in turn three, to pit, and these type of incidents occurs. As a pit crew member, do you get the pitting information prior to the driver, sometimes where you guys can be a little more prepared, but you have to do it in a way where your competition doesn't know you're getting set up to pit? Does that make sense?
0: Yeah, no, it makes sense. For us, there's something that's not said on the radio, and a lot of times some, you know, things might not be said on the radio as far as to us, because we are right there by the crew chief and the car chief and the tire specialist and anybody who might make any calls, so they can come face to face and tell us what lap we plan on coming in and be like, hey, in five more laps probably be ready. But of course, I think our advantage is being right next to the shot callers, you know.
1: Great info. I knew there would be more strategic things going behind the scene, and it is interesting to me, and I mean this, when you tell us this stuff that happens as a casual fan, as people that aren't at the track, you really bring this very interesting information that I don't think anybody else is talking about, but that's neither here nor there. But Bree, I can't thank you enough for what you have done this morning. Also, just a friendly reminder, tomorrow afternoon, Indianapolis Motor Speedway, the Brickyard 400, presented by PPG. Green flag drops at 1:20 Central Time, can be seen on TNT. Bree, let's see what you got for us this weekend. Who's your winner of the Brickyard 400? Go.
0: I'm sticking with Brian Blaney.
1: I love that pick. You know, Joey Logano put on a clinic last weekend, Bree. You know, Bree, isn't it funny how all season Toyota, Toyota, Toyota, and here comes the Fords, when it's so important, they could steal this championship away from Toyota, Toyota, Toyota.
0: Yeah, and I think we've seen that happen a few seasons.
1: We have. You are exactly right. We'll get all caught up next week on IRP. Brianna O'Leary, thank you so much for joining us this morning. As usual, you do a fantastic job, and I can't wait to speak with you next week.
0: Yes, sir. I'll talk to you all then.
1: That was Miss Brianna O'Leary calling in this morning live from Charlotte. Like I said, we'll get you guys caught up on all the activities she had going on yesterday and the day before at IRP. Next up on the American Motorsports Power Hour, we hear from two Team Penske drivers. Driver of that number 12 Ford, Ryan Blaney, and driver of that number 22 Window World 450 winner, Joey Logano. Also, we'll hear from our racing expert, our NASCAR insider, Mr. Chance Lancaster. We'll be back after these very important messages from our sponsors.
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4: Well, tracking continuing rain chances as we wrap up the last bit of our Friday. Now, those evening showers and storms will fizzle out as we go on into the nighttime to overnight hours. We'll see cloud cover start to break with it as well, where those overnight lows will go from there down in the mid-70s for tomorrow morning into your Saturday, all the way up back into the triple digits. Not only for Saturday, not even for just Sunday, but all the way through next week as well, as we're looking to stay in this nice hot pattern, and unfortunately more dry than anything else. With your first alert forecast from News Channel 10, I am meteorologist Sheldon Brashears.
5: KGNC. Booyah! 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I'm your co-host, Tommy T. And before we bring in our racing expert, our NASCAR insider, our co-host, the big man himself, Chance Lancaster, let's talk about those great people over at Amarillo Property Management. For over 35 years in the residential property management business, if you've got a home that's collecting dust, you need to get that bad boy rented. 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That's Amarillo Property Management. For over 35 years in the residential property management business. He's a perfect example of the panhandle of Texas work ethic. We call him our racing expert, our NASCAR insider, the big man himself, calling in from beautiful Pampa, Texas, or should I say a hot Pampa, Texas, the one, the only, my brother from another mother, Chance Lancaster. Good morning to you on a very, very toasty Saturday morning in the panhandle. How are you, Chance?
6: I'm good. It's hot, toasty, but that's Texas for you.
5: That is Texas, but I got to talk to you, brother. I saw your recent fishing trip and what you were able to clean and eat, catching some striper. Give us just a brief overview of your great fishing expedition last weekend.
6: Yeah, we went down to Lake Texoma, and that's kind of a home away from home. We used to go down there about 2 weeks every summer and hadn't done it in a little while. Yeah, we hopped on the boat about 6:30 in the morning and trolled out into the waters, and it was a little slow start for us. We found where some fish were biting and chasing some shad, and they were hitting. And we didn't stop, hit our limit, brought in about 68 striper bass fish, and started cleaning. And everybody's going to have some nice fish fries, or we're going to, me, I'm going to grill mine. Mm-hmm. I'm watching my girlish figure, so that's where we're heading with that one. But, man, I'm excited. It was fun. Had a lot of fun with that.
5: It looked like you guys had a blast. All right, brother, let's talk about what we need to talk about. The Window World from North Wilkesboro Speedway. In my opinion, it was a really interesting race to watch. I enjoyed every second of it, Chance. I love the old school feel of the manual scoreboard. I love the paint scheme. I love seeing those stands packed with race fans. What was your take on the not such a big surprise, but maybe a little bit, victory for that 22 Ford for Team Penske and Joey Logano.
6: It's good to see that Penske's still coming around. It's not just the 12 car dominating. You know, we hit the a little bit of nail on the head with this last week and the week before last, talking about how Team Penske could run with this thing, and it's not just the 12 of Ryan Blaney. They can flex a muscle at any time. They're just going to have to get with it. And we talked about now's the opportunity. Now's the time they can shine. We're starting to see that peak a little bit between them. I mean, Austin Cindric showing a little bit of something, too.
5: Mm-hmm.
6: I think Ryan Blaney would have had a lot better finish if he wouldn't have had to go to the back with some mechanical problems.
5: Right.
6: No doubt, Joey dominated this thing. You know, it was old school. You always hear, I'm ready for NASCAR to go back old school. We need to bring back our roots. We need to bring back the way it was in the 80s and the 90s. Last Sunday evening was definitely that. And we saw old school Wilkesboro, seven cars on the lead lap at the finish. And if you don't like that,
5: yeah,
6: then I could say I don't know what to tell you, but there's great racing, but it was definitely old school and can't have it both ways.
5: I loved every second of it. I love seeing those Fords run up front. I like when we're starting to see some competitiveness, if that's even a word, out of all three of the manufacturers. We talked on our show last week, Chance, that Team Penske, Joey Logano, Ryan Blaney could get hot and steal this from the Toyotas. Now, I'm not saying we're seeing that now, but man, that was an incredible first step in what we saw. Paul Wolf was everywhere in social media before the race saying, guys, we've got a great car. We know what we're doing over here. Now, Paul Wolf was exactly right. That car was stout. Joey was stout. The fans loved it. I loved it. I was so excited. And I really hope that the ratings also reflect what we saw. Also, Joe Gibbs Racing had three cars in the top 10. Toyotas, what say you about the dominance, not the victory, but the dominance of those Toyotas from Joe Gibbs Racing? And do we continue to see these consistent runs, not just from Joe Gibbs, but we saw another great run from Bubba Wallace in that 23-11, and then we saw the 45 car, Ty Gibbs, get involved in an incident midway through the race. What's your take on those Toyotas?
6: Well, I want to hit back on something real quick with what you said, Joey Logano, and how good it was, and Paul Wolf, and watching some radio communication between several cars. I was watching the 9, and the 9 was up there at the 22 and the 11, and then, you know, strategy kind of bit them with the way the cautions fell. But I really like seeing Joey be able to do what he's doing, and it makes it interesting. But so maybe he'll get some hair growth again, and I'll have to pull his hair out. He's been running in the back. So hopefully this victory seals the deal, and we see some hair growth with Joey. We're counting on you, buddy. But the Toyotas, it's not anything surprising. I mean, we've seen some dominance all year and very, very consistent. Denny Hamlin was tracking down that 22, and you know, you can just burn up the tires so quick and, you know, drive off the right front of the car and you start searching. We saw a lot of high line, and you could really get that momentum, but when you get in that lap traffic, really navigating through that is everything. And that's what you had to do, and that 22 car had it together all night as he did that, as we saw only seven cars on the lead lap at the end of the thing. You know, you see Tyler Reddick struggled a little bit. Bubba Wallace had a decent finish. The 11 obviously finished second. The 35, Riley Herbst. But what's the one thing that Denny Hamlin had been saying about the 23-11 guys and the 45 in specific is they got to figure out the short track programs.
5: Yep.
6: And here we are. I mean, it's exactly what he talked about, and the proof's in the pudding.
5: It really is. Now, let's talk a little bit about a nice run we saw from SVG getting that top five finish. We've all been talking about this. Once he figures out the short tracks, the mile and a halfs, and the super speedways, we're in big trouble. It looked like he had a real chance to win this race earlier in the race. He was able to salvage that top five finish. What say you about that really positive run for Trackhouse and that 97 car of SVG?
6: So the thing is, the way this you're finishing, when you start finally reeling some of these off and start getting some, and it starts building that momentum, right? And then, like when you have cases where we did get rained out for qualifying, you're starting up front. Well, if you put a guy starting up front that already has a little momentum and he's starting to dial it in a little bit, and them and the whole team, not just SVG, but it really starts to build off each other, and you're not having to drive. It's almost impossible to drive through the field at Wilkesboro because it's so hard to pass. So it's playing into the hands, right? And then now we go to Indy, and he'll be in that other qualifying group to where you can go out late and you're not buried. So now hopefully they have a little bit of speed in that car and then keep building on this. And it could be very much lights out, and it's not just a guarantee on a road course for SVG. We're looking at some high contentions of ovals.
5: Yeah, he currently sits 14th in points, plus 54 over the cut line. Indulge me, if you will. I was able to spend some time with Joey Logano and Ryan Blaney, and we talked about this mythical journal that these drivers get. And Chance, really, the only time I've ever really even heard anything about it is on our show. And when you and I talk to them about this, to me, it's an amazing artifact that's passed from driver to driver when they win the championship. I put together this little collage of Joey and Ryan talking about it. Let's listen to this real quick, and then let's you and I on the backside of this talk about, is there a real possibility that Ford could come away with the championship this season?
7: I saw a recent interview, old school stuff. You talked about a leather journal that's passed from champion to champion. Do you still have that, or do you have that this season?
8: Yeah, I do. I do. That's probably the coolest part about winning a championship, and it is the most well-kept secret in our sport, because no driver has ever showed it to anybody, and it's only for the drivers, and the drivers leave a note to the next champion, and it is one of the coolest things to go back and read. You know, some of Jimmy Johnson started it,
9: right.
8: Which is funny because he kind of wrote letters to himself for a little bit. But it is, it's pretty neat to see just the respect that a lot of drivers have for each other, even the ones that you don't think get along. You know, they have nice words to say. Some are very deep, some are not as much. But it is a really cool tradition that Jimmy started. And it's very nerve-wracking, if I'm being honest, because the last thing I want to do is lose this thing. Right? You're like, man, this is
7: you don't want to lose that.
8: Like, man, I'd hate to lose this. So you'd be very careful with it. But it is something really neat. I don't know if any other sport has something like that, but it is really neat to have that book.
5: Ryan, I had an opportunity a few seasons back to attend some Goodyear testing, and Joey was there, Joey Logano, your teammate, and he was there, and it was at Texas Motor Speedway. And I had heard him talk with Mark Martin many years ago about this mythical journal that's passed from champ to champ. He was a little taken aback that I knew about it, but he did share some information on that. Did you get that in your reign as champion? And if you did, could you give us a little peek inside that book?
10: Yeah, I did get to have that for a year, you know, and that's something that started, you know, over a decade ago. And, you know, like you, right, I heard about it, but you never see it, right? It stays under wraps, and it stays in the possession of that champ for the year and until it's their time to pass it off. And it was really fascinating for me to, you know, go back, read what other drivers and champions have put in there, you know, through the years. And I was upset I had to give it back. I wanted to keep it for another year, and I was close to being able to keep it for another year and write to myself. But it was honestly neat that, you know, I got it from Joey I won it, because he won the championship in 22, and then I, you know, had to give it back to him. So I hope he can hand it back to me, you know, next year or this year, I guess. But just a lot of great entries by a lot of great champions, a lot of guys that I grew up admiring and love watching races. So I'd like to see it again. Hopefully it finds its way back to me at some point.
5: That was Joey Logano. He was Cup champion for 2018, 2022, and 2024. Ryan Blaney, driver of that 12-team Penske Ford, he was the champion in 2023. Chance, both of these players now have an opportunity to win the championship, or are we getting a little ahead of ourselves?
6: I believe that any of the guys in the top 16 have a chance as we start to shrink these points. Once we get, you know, past Daytona here, all it takes is one guy to get hot. And we saw that with Denny Hamlin, how he ran down the 45. And some other folks think, you know, your top six or seven is where it's going to be, and it highly could be. Well, who is that? Ryan Blaney's in that mix. We haven't really talked about him all year. You know, the only other manufacturer guy that's really been talked about that's kind of stole anything has been Chase Elliott, when he had his two wins early in the season. And I hope Chevrolet may have a little something for Toyota, but it's been the Toyota show all year long, and that's the dominance. So we've never really talked about Ford, and now it's, Joey Logano's here. Oh, wait, that's Team Penske. Ron Blaney's there.
9: That was a knock on our door from Mr. Joey Logano. He's back in business. Chance, let's go ahead and get out of here on a break. And when we get back, Chance, let's talk about some very, very interesting items that are happening in silly season, because we're going to have some fun with that. So let's go ahead and take a break. When we get back, we'll talk silly season. We'll talk indie. We'll be back after these important messages from our sponsors.
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9: Booyah! Welcome back to the American Motorsports Power Hour. I'm your co-host, Tommy T. And, man, are we having a great show this morning. It's hot outside, and it's even hotter in the studios. Let's continue our conversation with our racing expert, our NASCAR insider. Chance, a lot of stuff going on in the silly season. We're hearing a lot of things about a lot of drivers. So let's go ahead and just break it down. Let's talk about moving on to Alex Bowman, driver of that 48 Hendrick Motorsports Chevrolet. Injured in the first part of the season, misses 4 races, really struggling to come back, starting to see some glimpses of improvement. But the rumors are hot and hot and hot that Hendrick is going to buy Connor Zillick out of his contract with Trackhouse and bring him in and over to that 48 car. What say you about that rumor, and is there any fire to the smoke?
6: I hope not. I hope Alex Bowman stays put at Hendrick Motorsports, and they've stuck by Alex Bowman, and he's such a great person for that organization and really is a model of what Mr. H is about. That being said, Connor Zillich is also a great talent. I'm not saying mm-hmm. I wouldn't want to see Connor at Hendrick, but I just don't. You're building a young team. I mean, that's what Rick did for several years now. Everybody was talking bad about, why is he going with all these young guys? Kyle Larson, your Chase Elliott, or William Byron's, and they were fresh out of the O'Reilly series, and Alex Bowman was your veteran guy, really, at that point. So, I mean, seeing a young Connor Zillich come back into it at HMS, you still have some of that fresh, young, raw, hungry talent. Not that I'm not hungry. It just keeps that fresh, young body there as you're building the turnover. You got some long adventure there. I don't think Alex is going to go anywhere. It's,
9: mm-hmm.
6: it's possible. I think he's staying at Hendrick.
9: Here's what I think, buddy, and we're talking fantasy land here. We're talking about strategic thinking for the future. I agree with you. I don't think Alex Bowman is going anywhere. But what I do see happening is in the 28th season or the 27th season, at the end of the 27th season, it has now recently come out that Shane Van Gisbergen will be at the end of his contract with Trackhouse next season, at the end of the season. Look for a swap. Look for Alex Bowman to go to Trackhouse and SVG to go to Hendrick Motorsports in the 28th season. I'm predicting it now, and that's what I'm calling, brother.
6: Wow. Yeah, you're and then they'll have all the traits of how he's working them feet inside that race car, and Chase Elliott will be the road course king again.
9: You got that right. They're going to steal
6: We're
9: all that.
6: We're living in Fantasyville.
9: That's it. But I'm telling you, it makes sense. It makes sense. And if it comes true, we're gonna write it on the wall. We'll write it on the wall. Don't forget, tomorrow, the Brickyard 400 from Indianapolis Motor Speedway. Local coverage begins at 1 o'clock. Thank God, no more Sunday night races on TNT. Chance, let's talk a little bit about the racing we're going to see at the Brickyard. And I want to ask you a question, and you and I talked about this in our pre-production meeting. Is the Brickyard 400 truly a crown jewel event?
6: I'm going to say yes, because okay. the nostalgia of Indianapolis.
9: Mm-hmm.
6: It's if you've never been, go and you'll understand what I'm talking about. That place just makes you feel like you are on top of the world with the racing god. It's the racing capital of the world for a reason. I think it is. I think kissing those bricks and the history with it, obviously we stole some of that from the Indy world, but it's the tradition of Indianapolis.
9: Right.
6: So I like it. I think it is a crown jewel. I don't think it's any lesser of, you know, I know Darlington has been a part of our history for a while in NASCAR. We can almost say the same about, you know, Martinsville. Like, should Martinsville be a crown jewel?
9: Right.
6: It's been in the sport, if that's what we're looking at, for a long time. Yeah, I think Indy definitely is.
9: You know, I'm going to counter you on that, and I definitely respect your opinion, and I get it. I understand what you're saying. When Jeff Gordon won the very first race at Indy, that to me was legendary. That was like, wow, this is crazy. This is great. A lot of people don't remember that Jeff Gordon at one point considered Indy racing. A lot of people don't understand that it was Bill Davis that brought him to NASCAR. I don't see Indy as a true crown jewel event in NASCAR. Get what you're saying about Indy? Because the Indianapolis 500 is the biggest sporting event, motorsporting event in the world. I believe that with all my heart. But during the regular season, Indy has fallen on hard times. I believe, although it's very important, it's hallowed ground. It's something that I am so happy that we go to, and it is very, very important. I don't believe it has the history, obviously, of Daytona. That's a given. Charlotte, Bristol, Martinsville. We can go on and on and on. I think it's more media-driven. I get it, though. I understand why people would think that. But me personally, I think it's more media-driven, and I'd like to see some better racing at the track. I'll never forget that year when Goodyear brought a tire that you had to change every 20 laps, and that was a big black eye on our sport and that track. Now, that hasn't happened in a long time. I can't wait to see what we're going to see tomorrow afternoon. Weather will play a part in that. Muggy, hot, possibility of some rain and thunderstorms. But what kind of racing do you expect tomorrow from the Indianapolis Motor Speedway?
6: Well, let me go back to something real quick. We talk about from the media standpoint, like what you brought up about how, you know, maybe we twisted this a little bit to where we, as media outlets, have made this a bigger deal than what it is. But where does it go from here? Do you think that the road course racing was better, or do you like the traditional oval at Indy?
9: Yeah,
6: because we've seen both sides of that, and you know, there's an argument for both. I mean, what says you?
9: Me personally, I want to see better racing. I want to see better product on the track, and I want to see more history. 10 years from now, 20 years from now, let's have a lot of sellouts. And it was great to see North Willsboro sold out. I mean, those stands looked, I know it's a little stand, but still looked fantastic. I want to see more history. I want to see better racing, and I want to see more time. I guess that's what I'm looking at, more time with NASCAR at the track. Give me 10 more years, and then I'll go, you know what? Maybe this is a crown jewel, and maybe it is a crown jewel right now, Chance. I could be 300% wrong, but just from my personal perspective, I'm not quite there yet. I understand the importance of it. We have to race there. Now we can never leave. We've got to stay there. Seeing those behemoth cars coming around that track and knowing the history, like you said, that we know that happens and been going on there for decades, over 100 years, yes. But we need to be there longer, and I know we will be. So it's kind of a moot point, but I just thought it was interesting because I thought about this, and I had a sidebar conversation with some family members over the weekend, and we brought that up. But let's go back. What kind of racing do you think we'll see at Indy? It's going to be hot, it's going to be sticky, and we might see some rain.
6: Yeah, it's Indianapolis and it's Indiana in the summertime. Rain and popcorn showers, it's almost like Florida.
9: Yep.
6: So that is a possibility. I think, you know, traditional Indianapolis, long green flag runs, pit stops, don't make mistakes on pit road. It's really narrow. So if we do get, you know, some pit stops under caution, say at stage breaks, that's going to be extremely important to make sure that all your I's and T's are crossed and open you out. We saw this a couple of years ago that we talked about, and I still call complete BS on it, is that little white line down there near exiting pit road that could catch some people. Is making sure you're staying below it, that NASCAR changed a couple of times and was consistent and inconsistent with the rule. So do not go above it because you'll automatically have to do a pass-through penalty if it's under green, and that hurt. It's going to be extremely hard to pass, too. Everything, qualifying is going to be so important here. So long green flag runs, hard to pass, button up your buttons on pit road, dot your I's, cross your T's. We'll see who gets to kiss the brick.
9: You know, we've been talking fantasy world all show today. Should NASCAR have considered lowering that spoiler on the back of that car a little bit to give them the ability to pass? Because you and I both know that's going to be really, really difficult to do tomorrow afternoon.
6: Yeah, and then you lose that downforce, right? So these cars are going to be sliding around, and that'd be fun to watch.
9: It would be fun to watch.
6: That'd be a handful. But there is that option. And put it back in the driver's hands for sure.
9: That's it.
6: And hot and slick already.
9: Yep.
6: So, I would enjoy that.
9: I would too. All right, tomorrow afternoon, the Brickyard 400 from the Indianapolis Motor Speedway. Coverage begins here locally at 1 o'clock on TNT. Chance Lancaster, the big man himself. Who's your winner?
6: Well, this guy started off in hot fashion. He's tapered off a little bit in recent weeks. And I think he's got something to prove. And he won the Daytona 500 this year. And he's going to take the second crown jewel of prestigious event venues this year.
9: Mm-hmm.
6: That's going to be Tyler Reddick in that 45 car.
9: Wow.
6: So he's going to flex speed. And Tyler Reddick's going to do it.
9: All right, sit down. I'm picking with you. I love the pick. I think it's a great pick. I think it absolutely very well could happen, but here's what I'm going to go. You know, I get a little crazy sometimes with my picks. He ran really well last Sunday night at North Wilkesboro. He's driving that Ford, and he desperately needs a win because he's got to get into the playoffs. I'm going with the number six. Brad Keselowski is going to win.
6: Well, You know, that would be huge for RFK.
17: It would.
6: That would be, I'd be okay with that. And I'm all about the little teams and the little guy trying to get their might, and I think I can, to I know I can. And that's fun to watch. So I'd be okay with that.
17: Both cars, ran. You know, Ryan Preece got a fourth place finish last season. Brad had a fifth place. I'd love to see it. My gut's telling me that. My spidey senses are telling me that. I think Brad Kozlowski is going to be in the winner's circle. Chance Lancaster, thank you so much. I know you've got a lot on the plate this week, and as usual, you did a phenomenal job, my friend.
6: Yep, we'll keep killing it and keep bringing it to you. Thanks, everybody.
17: You got it. That was Chance Lancaster calling in live as he's bringing the knowledge. Man, I want to thank everybody that joined our program this morning, calling in live from Charlotte, North Carolina, the one, the only, Amarillo's own and America's tire changer, Brianna O'Leary. I also want to thank the driver of that number 22 Team Penske Ford, Joey Logano. Also, his teammate, driver of that number 12 Dark Horse Mustang for Team Penske, Ryan Blaney. The big man himself, Chance Lancaster. Big love to my brother from another mother. But most of all, I want to thank you, our listeners. So until next time, Godspeed.
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1: 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I'm Paul Stevens, Fox News. The White House Correspondents' Dinner back on Friday night.
2: This time, the gathering in Washington was more subdued with a smaller crowd and tighter security. The dinner was abruptly halted back in April by a shooter at the Washington Hilton, but President Trump insisted the gathering continue.
3: So in this country, we believe in freedom of speech. We settle our differences not with bullets, but with open and vigorous debate. And no deranged loser with a gun will ever change that. We can't let that ever happen.
2: The president delivering a rambling speech that praised some journalists and took pot shots at others. Chris DeMeo, Fox News.
1: 13 straight days of U.S. military strikes against targets in Iran, and now President Trump is hinting he might launch a major strike. Fox's Chandler Painter.
4: He says the military is locked and loaded. Even as talks continue, President Trump says Tehran remains far from a deal. The New York Times reporting U.S. intelligence believes Iran's new supreme leader may be more open to pursuing a nuclear weapon. As concerns grow inside the administration that China and Russia could be enabling Tehran, Trump says both leaders have assured him they are not arming Iran.
25: I don't think they'd want to have me disappointed.
4: Meantime, the standoff is spreading at sea. The U.S. military says it disabled a second commercial ship after it allegedly ignored four warnings and tried to breach Iran's blockade.
1: And the president recently warning the Iranian civil infrastructure could be targeted by U.S. forces, including power plants and bridges as well. France using a big specially adapted cargo aircraft to dump flame retardant on a wildfire that's forced the evacuation of tens of thousands of people, including many from some suburbs of the wine region of the city of Bordeaux. Fire crews are digging trenches and taking other steps to try and slow down and block that blaze. 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
1: A new set of Fox polling revealing how Americans feel about the war with Iran and President Trump.
37: The latest Fox News poll finds 56% oppose the conflict with Iran. That is 4 points down from where opposition was in May. Still, nearly two-thirds think hostilities will last a year or more, and about the same amount opposes the president's handling of Iran. The president's overall approval rating stands at 39%, with loss of support from some key groups, including non-MAGA Republicans, whose support dropped 13 points in a month. If midterms were held today, the polling found 7% more voters would go for the Democrat over the Republican in their House district. And the Fox poll found while 50% view capitalism favorably, 31% view Democratic socialism favorably. Jessica Rosenthal, Fox News.
1: Michigan Democratic Governor Gretchen Whitmer endorsing a candidate for the U.S. Senate ahead of primaries, Fox's Rebecca Castor.
5: It's a race between Congresswoman Haley Stevens and former state public health official Abdul Al-Sayed. Al-Sayed is up in recent polls, but this new endorsement from Michigan Governor Gretchen Whitmer could give Stevens the late boost she needs. Al-Sayed is endorsed by progressives Bernie Sanders and Alexandria Ocasio-Cortez, while Stevens is backed by mainstream Democrats Chuck Schumer and Peters, and now Whitmer. Al-Sayed says he is not a socialist, even though he spoke at several DSA fundraisers between 2017 and 2020. Michigan's Democratic primary is on August 4th, and the winner will face former GOP Congressman Mike Rogers, who's endorsed by President Trump.
1: And again, that is Fox's Rebecca Castor. The CDC saying the U.S. has logged more than 2,300 measles cases for the first 7 months of this year, surpassing last year's total. It's the biggest number of measles cases the U.S. has seen in 35 years, coming amid a decade-long slide in the number of childhood measles vaccinations. I'm Paul Stevens, and this is Fox News.
6: The deadly flu outbreak at Lackland Air Force Base in San Antonio is over. Congressman Joaquin Castro says no new cases have been reported in the past month. At its peak, there were 284 confirmed cases. One airman, 25-year-old Keon McDaniel, died as a result. The virus began spreading after Secretary of War Pete Hegseth announced that flu shots would no longer be mandatory. Lackland is the hub for Air Force basic training. The Texas Agriculture Commissioner is renewing his call for a special session to address the rise in data centers.
7: It's urgent. I mean, we've got to get on top of this now.
6: Sid Miller says it's the number one issue in the state. The Public Utility Commission, in a newly released statement, said the data centers must be managed in a way that prioritizes the reliability of the electric grid. A federal grand jury in Texas has indicted 11 people linked to a deadly human smuggling operation. In May, 7 people headed to San Antonio died. One was a 14-year-old. For KGNC News, I'm Michael J. Stevens.
8: Well, we're watching for scattered to isolated storm chances here as we head on into your Friday evening. We'll see those lines of storms start to fizzle out as we go on into the nighttime period, where temperatures will eventually start to drop into the 80s and then mid-70s again for tonight. Now, going into this upcoming weekend, unfortunately, no good news on the front in terms of rain chances. It's only going to be hot as we're going to continue to see that triple-digit heat around the region, partly cloudy skies through your Saturday and on into Sunday, where daytime highs could be as hot as 102 degrees. With your first alert forecast from News Channel 10, I am meteorologist Sheldon Brashears.
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9: 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Having Eli Wilkerson on the show with us, you're a fraud. I know. Not
10: certified fraud examiner.
9: You're not a fraud personally. You're a certified fraud examiner, which is really, I mean, I think that is so interesting in these worlds we live in. And I haven't in front of me the AARP current issue on fraud in 2026. And we had one that we did a show about a year ago, fraud in 2025 and fraud in 2024. I'm going to tell you, it didn't go away.
10: I'm going to take another guess that in 2027, it's not going to go away.
9: Why don't we just set up this meeting once a year? We'll do the AARP or we'll do all of the fraud experts for 2027. I believe that's appropriate. I am currently hauled at the has happened to my own business and my own self.
10: Yes.
9: And we've been successful in fighting it back, but there was a concerted effort that revolved around, and I'm sharing this with our listeners, but I don't think anybody... If this has happened to you, I want you to call me. I really do, because I want to hear about it. A concerted effort that involved stealing my phone number that allowed them to then steal my credit card, then allowed them to then attempting to then access, because the credit card was connected to my bank account, which then could allow them to drain the bank account, I guess, is what the plan was. If it had been successful, they would have drained the bank account, and it would have appeared as if I were draining my own bank account.
10: Yes.
9: And I, when we came back in, and we it took us a while, because I'm busy, dude. I was, you know, doing stuff. It's not like I just sit around and I'm able to just look at this stuff. So I'm busy, dude. I knew I was in trouble. I shut everything down and then had to have quiet time to be able to go through and fix it all.
10: Yes, and
9: it took me weeks.
10: And whenever there is a, I'm just going to use the word compromise like that, with the gravity of the type of operations that you run, is a little bit different if we look at your business compared to, like, me as an individual. Not necessarily my business, but me as an individual, I may be able to get, if something like that were to happen to me or one of the listeners or something like that, it may be able to get, you could get it cleaned up in a couple of days or get stuff stopped in a couple of days to stop the hemorrhaging or what have you. But it all depends on the level of access that the threat actor, the fraudster, actually gained. What kind of a foothold did they get? I remember whenever you called me up and stuff like that, I kind of talked with you. I kind of talked you through some of the stuff on the tech side of things a little bit, and that helped with, I think that might have helped you a little bit with, hey, don't worry about this part of the phone number, don't worry about this and stuff like that. It probably helped to some extent, but I mean, I can't clean everything up, but it at least got you pointed in the right direction.
9: We have a very, very public phone number that we've been publicizing for 40 years.
10: Yes.
9: So this is the same phone number we've had. We had our 40th anniversary years ago.
10: Right.
9: That kind of phone number is accessible by every bad actor.
10: Right.
9: And that's the one they stole.
10: Correct.
9: Or they
10: spoofed it or...
9: No, they literally stole... I mean, I'm telling you.
10: Oh, okay.
9: I'm going to try to tell the fraud examiner, the certified fraud expert, they were able to take my phone number that I had owned for... that the company had owned for over 40 years,
10: mm-hmm.
9: and take it away from me, and I had no access to it, and then they locked me out.
10: Oh, okay.
9: And then they were able then to contact, apparently they had all this set up, they contacted my credit card, which was attached, which, mm-hmm. you know, you would think that you'd be able to be as one of the trusted phone numbers was attached to that credit card. Then they were able to steal the credit card very, very quickly. With this, it evolved into an attack to transfer from the attached credit card, mm-hmm. to the phone number that was attached to the bank account, and trying to get a very large sum of monies out of the bank account.
10: Mm-hmm.
9: Holy cow. So this is the kind of... I'm pretty sure there's another 100 ways that they could have attacked me.
10: Yes. And through different... And so let's kind of break down what happened.
9: Okay.
10: So, because you had two different things go on here. First, you have the whatever their attempt or whatever method that they used to conduct the initial fraud against you. Okay. to try to, they, you know, whatever it was, essentially like a spam email or spam text, however it was, whatever
11: that
10: it was.
11: Would have been normal. I don't know that they even had to get a spam text or whatever. There could have been some sort of a phishing expedition.
10: Correct.
11: Masquerading as my credit card.
10: Right. And so that's what we call the predicate crime. Okay.
11: Okay.
10: Then whenever they got access to and they tried to siphon funds, we went from fraud to financial crime. And this is where that money laundering comes in, because if they were able to exfil, so you have the first crime,
11: yep,
10: and then it pivots into a financial crime, which is where they try to exfil and how do we do the placement layering integration, et cetera.
11: Now, this attempt, can that person go to prison if I turned it over to the police?
10: Yes. With the appropriate agency, yes. And if they could put the person behind the keyboard, yes.
11: So you're saying it's almost impossible?
10: Depending on how they conducted that initial fraud.
11: All right.
10: Yes.
11: So as I'm wishing them to be hearing this. They're not, probably. But so essentially, a person named George, my name,
10: right,
11: stole my phone number. George somebody.
10: Right.
11: I kid you not, when you start coming in, put George in front of your name, and then you'll understand how ridiculous, yes, that would be. And that allowed them to steal the phone number and take it to a completely different company.
10: Right. And so what they did, yep, was then they, whatever fraud they committed against, or however they got access to your phone number, and then they took that phone number, created a synthetic ID, went to that other company, so they created a fraud. Went to the credit card company. Then, through how stuff was linked together, gained access to, or attempted to gain access to, the bank account.
11: Yep.
10: Then, if they were able to siphon money out of the bank account through, like, unauthorized wire transfers to, you know, overseas somewhere, something like that, that's when we've crossed over from not just a fraud, but now we've crossed over into a synthetic, or not, excuse me, not a synthetic, you know, synthetic ID, but, but then you cross into a financial crime, and that's where, okay, they've taken the illicit proceeds of the fraud. And now they're trying to, and then they would have to find a way to launder it.
11: This is not the normal way people are, that most of the time they're getting attacked more directly, and then they're attempting to try to get my clients, which are a little, tended to be older, to then willingly give their money to the fraudster. That's what I'm seeing this more often in my clientele.
10: Right. The other thing
11: I'm going to give it to them. Because I won the lottery, or I'm going to give it to them because that was comes to mind, but I'm sure there's many. I'm going to give it to them because I think this is my grandson.
10: Right. Now, how in the world these fraudsters find their marks?
11: Victim.
10: Yep. Victim. Marks, victims, is rather unique because they can be found almost anywhere nowadays. And
11: how so?
10: So I'll give you it's not necessarily a hypothetical, but it happened recently. I think there have been like four, at the time that we're recording this, there's been four major data breaches. State of Texas has had one. I don't remember if a credit company.
11: Insurance companies, medical,
10: yeah, right,
11: people.
10: And so depending on where that data was leaked to, you got a whole fresh pool of data to work with to try to compromise. I kind of know. I track it in my line of work, is on like the kind of the fraud consulting side of things, is to pay attention to when data breaches happen. Because I pretty much know, kind of like you have a phone number that's been around for 40 years. My personal phone number has not been around that long, but I have had my personal phone number for a comparable amount of time. And so I know that anytime there's a data breach, just because of the proof of life that I've used my phone for multiple different things, as soon as I see a notice, whether it's a news press release or something like that, saying there has been a data breach of how many of her records, I'm aware that there's probably going to be an influx of spam emails, spam text messages, possible spam social media contacts to me, et cetera. And then, so I automatically look at it as like a prevention risk analysis strategy, management strategies, go, okay, I may see a flux of potential spam frauds electronically being sent to me.
11: Yeah, well, let's kind of take a break and say, I'm hopeful that I've stopped this. I'm believing I'm taking multiple efforts to be able to keep it from happening ever again. I am having changed all my passwords. I have now changed my bank accounts so that I have new bank account numbers. I have now have a new credit card number. I have, and the reason I was able to have the success in stopping this was because everything was tied to my cell phone. All of the notices that I received were tied to my cell phone. All of the bank revealed to me that they were trying to steal from me. They didn't recognize it, but it was tied to my cell phone, and I was able to see that. And so hopefully that was we can kind of get past this one and start talking to our audience about how to protect themselves.
10: Yeah, like,
11: let's do that.
10: Talk about a response plan.
11: Let's assume that someone in the audience is now experiencing, and I was able to see that, and so hopefully that was we can kind of get past this one and start talking to our audience.

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8: Correct.
0: I think this is so cool. I mean, really, so you can game the gamers, I guess, if you get a chance. I imagine that's harder to do. And,
8: yes.
0: And very time-consuming folks that are, I'm going to say this, there are people that are doing this that are gangsters.
8: Yes.
0: So you probably put yourself at a little bit of risk.
8: Yeah, and there's ways to protect it, yes. But you cued in on something there real quick that it's, you said gangsters. The type of online cyber frauds that we're seeing a lot of, like social media, text messages, spam phone calls, emails and stuff like that. It's actually not just what, most likely, it's not just one person. It's a group of people.
0: It's an industry.
8: It is an industry. It's not, don't think like one guy, like that movie Catch Me If You Can, to where it's just one guy like washing checks in a bathtub or anything like that. No. Some of the stuff that we're getting, and I can talk about it this episode, another episode or something like that, like I received two hits to try to get me to invest and join an investment group in a WhatsApp group. And
0: not a good plan.
8: Do not do that. I knew what I was looking at because I study this stuff. I recognized it. Still tinkering around with and doing my initial recon on what was actually sent to me to see if I can, to use the ethical hacker terminology, to enumerate

0: what was actually sent to me and do a no-touch reconnaissance on potentially the players behind it.
1: Don't do it on your own, folks.
0: Yeah, and there's actually ways to backtrace some of this stuff without giving up where you are.
1: Well, yeah, okay. All right, so now this is the new style way of stealing money. The old style was robbery. The old style was break-ins. The old that's still there.
0: Oh yes.
1: So you
0: got to
1: still protect yourself with a security system and a camera and the ring. Ring is really cool. I don't know whether you know it or not, but anybody comes to the front door and wishes to steal a package off my front door, I get a picture of them. You know, that kind of thing. And I don't just get one picture. I have from different angles so that we can identify them a little easier if we wish to. And so those are the kinds of things that we wish everybody to. You can't be a hermit and be completely devoid of technology. I mean, that's really not a good idea to go
0: but
1: through.
0: It's also making the effort to understand how the technology and making it work for you, not against you.
1: So let's start a list of ways of that our listeners can protect themselves.
0: Okay. Automatically, number one that comes right off the top of my head is multi-factor authentication.
1: Brilliant idea. And I explain for the folks out there, they're going to be somebody listening here that say, what in the world is multi-factor authentication? Tell me what.
0: So I log into my preferred social media account. I provide the username and password. I hit submit. And then it says, and then the next page that pops up says, either you were emailed or you were text messaged a code.
1: Okay.
0: Six-digit code.
1: Goes into your protected cell phone.
0: Yes. And so it creates a separation of devices so that if somebody were to get my username and password to my preferred social media and or my bank account or what have you, and then they're like, oh, we got his username and password, and they put that in, and all of a sudden it says, oh, we need the text message that was sent to you. We need the six-digit code. Mm-hmm. And if something pops up on my phone and it says, oh, were you trying to log in? Here's your six-digit code. And I'm like, I'm not trying to log into my
1: red flag.
0: It's a red flag. I now know that I need to take a look at, and depending on what type of account it is, it may be I'm on my phone with the bank and saying, hey, check the access logs on my account. You know, obviously it depends what, how much of a value is in those accounts, you know, like that. How much value does my social media account have? Like, if it's a business account or something like that.
1: We're experiencing very well-known banks that, you know who I'm talking about, that sent out a notice that said, people are masquerading as our employees.
0: Yes.
1: We're experiencing very well-known attempts by very well-known credit card companies that people are masquerading as our employees.
0: So
1: I'm hearing this all the time now.
0: That involves... That is a type of what we call social engineering. Now, if I were to call up to your and like, here's a technique, and I'm going to let Dale give this technique. He doesn't know what I'm going to do yet. But Dale, I call up, and it sounds like me.
1: It does.
0: You
1: sound like you right now.
0: I need $1 million transferred as soon as possible to this account. This is social engineering. It sounds like me. I'm like, hey, I've got to get this money transferred, stuff like that. Okay. Now, there's a bunch of different ways to handle this, but you've already got built-in measures to validate that.
1: Yep. Mm-hmm. I have had legitimate requests for money.
0: Right.
1: I've had legitimate requests that have happened for $1 million.
0: Right.
1: That's sort of the business I'm in.
0: Right.
1: So,
0: but economies of scale. If somebody calls up and says, hey, Grandma, I need you to get to bail me out of jail, and I need you to go give me a $500 gift card.
1: There you go.
0: You can still do the whole, okay.
1: And it sounds like the grandkid.
0: Right.
1: Yep.
0: Guess what? You're still going to have to talk with the bail bondsman or something like that.
1: Yep.
0: So guess what? You can hang up the phone and say, okay, I'll be in touch with you. I'll get a hold of a bail bondsman. What jail are you in?
1: Yep.
0: Now you've built in a human intelligence into a double authentication factor.
1: Okay.
0: Does that make sense?
1: Yes.
0: So instead of it being technical, you, whenever somebody comes up and says, wow, this sounds like Eli.
1: So better passwords.
0: Yep.
1: Dual authentication.
0: Mm-hmm.
1: Trusted device. That will only be where the dual authentication will come to, that you're likely to monitor on a regular basis.
0: Correct.
1: This is pretty simple, but you're still going to be attacked.
0: Correct. That's not going to get rid of the attacks. Now, what that does is, one, it does kind of help start develop the digital artifacts of how an attack happened. Okay?
1: Sure.
0: So it develops investigative leads if it has to be investigated later on.
1: I'm going to take a little break here. 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
7: 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With the price of just about everything going up, we thought we'd bring our prices down. So,
8: well, tracking continuing rain chances as we wrap up the last bit of our Friday. Now, those evening showers and storms will fizzle out as we go on into the nighttime to overnight hours. We'll see cloud cover start to break with it as well, where those overnight lows will go from there down in the mid-70s for tomorrow morning into your Saturday, all the way up back into the triple digits. Not only for Saturday, not even for just Sunday, but all the way through next week as well, as we're looking to stay in this nice hot pattern, and unfortunately more dry than anything else. With your first alert forecast from News Channel 10, I am meteorologist Sheldon Brashears.
1: KGNC. 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
0: Generally speaking, sometimes I do some field work.
1: So you get a lot of phone calls, and if you, we'll give at the end of this segment, we'll give Eli's phone number. But if you wanted to give us a call or let me, I'll be glad to give it to you over the phone. Just call up Dale Buckner Inc. at 806-358-7977. I'll be glad to visit with you about Eli. We're really talking about being prepared when the attack happens, not whether you're going to have one or not. I have multiple attacks happening to me. I am aware of that I'm going to be attacked. I believe that a lot of my clients are going to be attacked also because they have the money. Why would I attack somebody that doesn't have any money? It makes no sense. So if I'm a bad actor, I'm going to figure out who has the money. I'm then going to develop a way of attacking them, and then I'm going to relentlessly attempt to try to steal from them. And my toolbox is very, very sophisticated.
0: Correct.
1: I have firms and relationships with fraud experts.
0: Correct.
1: That can help me. I then have a firm that has a fraud compliance network that assists me in having it's called the Clever Dome. So I have a dome over my business that forbids any outsider from getting into the dome. I can enter the dome and do business, but I can't take things out of the dome.
0: Correct.
1: Holy cow. So I've got multiple ways of protecting myself. My personal business isn't protected with a dome. So I need to have a toolbox, and I use a firm and I use their ultra service. I don't use just the regular service.
0: Right.
1: I use their premium service to protect everything and to get notices from the firm when somebody's attacking me.
0: So coming from, and I'm not going to fall down the road super technical or anything like that, but in the cybersecurity world, there are two things: intrusion prevention systems and intrusion detection systems. Okay?
1: Okay.
0: Two different things.
1: Mm-hmm.
0: Whenever you get an alert from the bank that says, be aware, people may be acting like us, that's an intrusion detection concept, not a prevention, because they're saying, oh, we have detected something. It's now up to you to take that information, detect, and then prevent as well. So whenever they say, oh, somebody may be acting as us, and you go, oh, thank you for detecting that. Now, I've got to, for my own side of things, it's like my own node, I now have to be vigilant, looking for and detecting the spam text messages that are coming in. Now, my prevention is whenever it says, oh, this was a fraud, and then I mark it. I report it as a spam text message or as a fraud. I've now built up my prevention system by sharing that information with whomever my service provider is that they aggregate all that stuff. So this is where we build that out. It's just something simple as, yep, that text message was a fraud, and I mark it as a fraud. It goes to my phone service provider. And
1: then a whole lot of blocking of
0: I do a
1: emails.
0: Lot.
1: A lot of blocking of
0: right.
1: emails.
0: That actually helps the overall defensive prevention ecosystem.
1: I have a spam filter on my phone.
0: Yes.
1: I filter every phone call through the spam filter.
0: Mm-hmm.
1: The ones that have been revealed never come to me.
0: Right.
1: They automatically get blocked. When I have one that's unrecognized and that isn't a phone number I recognize, then it goes to voicemail.
0: Correct. And so that's a screening process that you do. I do a very comparable screening process to where if it's been marked as fraud by somebody else, I'm probably never going to see it. But right. I do occasionally get one, and on my phone it rings up like this kind of magenta red saying possible spam. I just let it go to voicemail. Same and here. If the voicemail, then I'll check my voicemails later on. And then if it comes back and it's like, oh, congratulations, we need to talk to you about your car, extended car warranty or whatever like that. I'm like, I don't have a car warranty.
1: Well, congratulations, you've got $300 at Costco.
0: Right.
1: I don't even have a Costco account.
0: Right, right.
1: I've gotten this over and over again.
0: So this is where we develop that mentality, that mindfulness that, oh, I used my detection system of like, eh, this may be a flag. Let it go to voicemail. Now I get my authentication. They were trying to sell me something that I didn't ask for. I wasn't looking for. And then I flag it so that it develops up that, further develops that prevention system. Not only does it help prevent and develop my own individual, but it also helps the technological ecosystem.
1: Are we developing what we will call an artificial intelligence network that's going to recognize and help the world prevent the bad actors from getting through? Is it happening? AI.
0: Yes.
1: And we're going to say it's AI.
0: Machine learning and the different types of machine learning and AI, large language models, artificial intelligence, genic AI, stuff like that, it is actually being used as counter-fraud measures. And so whenever you do report going, oh, yep, that was actually a fraudulent text message or a fraudulent spam phone call or whatever like that, when you provide that feedback, somewhere in this technological ecosystem, it's actually improving that AI or those AI models on how to better screen and look for this stuff.
1: All right, so I have a certain brand of phone that I revealed to you.
0: Yes.
1: And you have a different brand of phone that you revealed to me. We're not going to say which brand it is.
0: Right.
1: And my brand of phone has better software updates that protect me from bad actors. I'm getting them all the time.
0: Right.
1: I'm getting these updates all the time. Every time the artificial intelligence of my brand of phone recognizes something that everybody needs protected from, they attempt to try to protect us. I'm assuming. Is that a good explanation?
0: Yes. And I'll kind of help tighten it down just a little bit. The operating system of your brand of phone is a proprietary operating system. It's owned by
1: the phone.
0: A certain very unique looking fruit logo. I'll leave it there.
1: It's an Orchard product.
0: Yes. Whereas my brand of phone, its base core operating system is actually open source. And the company takes that open source model and then further tunes it for what they want to use and how they want to use it. Okay?
1: Okay.
0: So mine has different potential electronic cyber fraud angles than what yours do.
1: Well, speaking of angles, we have to take a break. I was going to do the timeout sign, the universal timeout sign. And if you're really starting to have problems, we want you to recognize it and immediately take a timeout and to make the effort to correct the issue. I'm going to describe to you after the break what I did when I recognized it. It was within minutes. Once you figure out there's something really bad happening, it's you don't wait hours, you don't wait days, you don't wait weeks, you don't wait months, you wait minutes, and then begin to get corrective action. With that being said, if you would like to visit with us about a situation that's going on, free without measure, this is sort of, I always, for lack of a better explanation, this is like my ministry. 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
1: 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We're talking about a billion-dollar industry, multi-billion-dollar industry that has available the as good a computers as there are out there, probably extremely good computers, that is attempting to try to steal all your money. Now, I'm going to say from the beginning of time, people have wished to steal all the wealth from somebody else. Russia wishes to steal the wealth of Ukraine. Every time you have somebody holding somebody up with a robbery, they're trying to steal your stock. This is the same thing. This is just modern things happening, and so you have to be vigilant. And what happened to us was, I have a monitoring device on my phone that looks at my bank accounts, and a notice came up that I was attempting to try to transfer a very large sum of money, and on the bank account it came up and it was pending, which is, I put in before that anything that's above a certain level has to be pending, and then I have to just check off on it. So right. Let's say I'm going to be moving $100,000. Not a problem. It goes pending, and then I check off on it, and then it'll move. Mm-hmm. And so we had this large sum of money that was coming up pending, and that was the first inkling that the bank account was being attacked. A week earlier, my phone number had been stolen. Mm-hmm. I had no idea how they were going to attack me.
0: Correct.
1: I didn't know that the phone number being stolen was the beginning of the attack. Mm-hmm. I didn't know and didn't see the notice and didn't read the notice that my credit card had been stolen. I wish I'd done that, too. Then I would have been on top of it even better. So within minutes, I get the pending notice. A large sum of money is going out of my bank account, pending. I said, let me think about this. I have to go to the bank. I'll see you later. Bye. I don't know whether I'm sitting there as we speak. The words came out of my mouth just like that, and I got up and I went directly to the bank, and the bank immediately put a stop on that reverse on it. They stopped the large sum of money going out of my bank account. And it could have, because the credit card that was stolen was now owned by the bad actor and was attached to my bank account. Holy cow, this is just horrible. So now we have safeguards in there to keep that from happening. 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We have the phone number is still the same.
0: Yeah.
1: Everything's just working fine. We got that back. 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We recovered the phone number. 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
0: In a way, to kind of make it the easiest, maybe the lowest common denominator, the easiest way to layman's terms, you could put this in is like you changed your number landscape. You still have the same phone number,
1: yes.
0: But like all the different connecting numbers, it's a whole new landscape.
1: So they have to start all over to steal my new numbers.
0: Bingo.
1: Well, I'm not really
0: a harder target.
1: Well, I've decided that I'm going to keep the public phone number,
0: right.
1: But I'm never going to attach that phone number to any of my stuff. I will attach something as I have to have a phone number there. I'm going to use my. You know, I shouldn't be saying this, but you know.
0: Nah. Well,
1: use a different phone number.
0: It's like my company's phone number. That's all it does is just phone calls.
1: There
0: it's not
1: go.
0: Connected to any kind of.
1: I'm going
0: email.
1: Forward. I had no recollection, Eli. I have no recollection of attaching that phone number to that credit card.
0: I get it. No idea.
1: I had no idea that it was. I didn't remember doing it. I mean, we're talking about stuff that happened 20 years ago.
0: Right.
1: I have no idea. Maybe they asked for it. I have no idea. Anyway, so that's the kind of thing that was happening. I'm going to go with this particular issue is at the top of the mind. We're seeing a fraud. AARP put out a fraud 2026 issue, and we're seeing that as being the number one way that people are being attacked now. And all of that's being attacked helped with supercomputing.
0: Again, like so we've mentioned before on some of the other podcasts, stuff like that is like, what is AI? AI is a tool. What replaced the slide ruler? The calculator. What
1: sure.
0: replaced the calculator? Our smartphones.
1: Yep. I don't have to own a calculator anymore.
0: Correct.
1: Nope.
0: And it can do advanced computing and calculation that the calculator can't
1: do. Do you recall paying a very large amount of money to IBM for a...
0: Or Texas Instruments.
1: Texas Instruments, national... And we paid a huge amount of money just for an ad machine.
0: Right.
1: It's just hilarious.
0: AI... The artificial intelligence, the machine learning, is the next jump.
1: Sure.
0: An embezzler is going to use a calculator. 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
0: And why it's used.
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6: Part two. I'm Daria Albinger. Fox News, a rescheduled White House Correspondents' Dinner was held last night in Washington a few months after the first one was cut short by gunfire.
7: As I said 3 months ago, the show must go on. We were backstage and we both wanted to just have it go on, whether it was 2 o'clock, 3 o'clock in the morning, it didn't matter.
6: And the president finally got to give a speech.
8: First jokes was about HHS Secretary RFK Jr., who has been known to make some headlines over roadkill.
7: Delicious beef tenderloins, very special beef. And I want you all to know that Bobby Kennedy is right here. Personally ran over the cow in his car.
8: And he also roasted California Senator Adam Schiff, who he has mocked many times before, and he certainly didn't hold back.
7: I hate some people. You know, I shouldn't say this. I'm not supposed to hate. I'm supposed to love everybody. But he's a terrible person.
8: He did address the safety and security concerns and gave a big shout out to the U.S. Secret Service and law enforcement and just thanking them for protecting and serving and keeping everybody safe.
6: That's Fox's Christina Coleman. The president again talking about a big attack on Iran. Fox's Rebecca Castor in Washington.
9: U.S. Central Command did not announce any new strikes on Iran last night. The president says diplomatic talks have resumed, but he could still greenlight this massive attack he's considering at any point.
10: I think they're getting more and more serious as the days go by.
9: Now there's another unexpected disruption to the flow of oil in the Red Sea. Iran's proxy in Yemen, the Houthis, are blocking Saudi shipping and fired on at least 3 oil tankers this week. President Trump warned them to stand down or Iran would face the consequences.
6: Democrats in Maine holding their nominating convention. They have just selected Troy Jackson to run for U.S. Senate. 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
13: On second thought, you're not invited. That's what Canada told U.S. officials about yesterday's dedication of a new bridge between Detroit and Windsor, Ontario. And it's over the latest round of U.S. tariffs.
14: The new Section 301 tariffs based on countries failing to end forced labor of workers or failing to stop imports of products made with forced labor. Across multiple administrations, the U.S. Trade Representative's office kept records about forced labor data on countries. The new tariffs started down to the minute when the law forced the temporary Section 122 emergency tariffs to end. Senior administration officials tell us this is not about replacing one tariff with another. The Committee for Responsible Federal Budget estimates the new tariffs, along with the new tariffs on Brazil and Canada, will bring in about $950 billion over 10 years. That's about the same amount as if the emergency Section 122 tariffs continued.
13: That's Edward Lawrence with Fox Business. The Justice Department is suing Colorado for offering in-state financial aid to undocumented immigrants. Governor Jared Polis tells Fox News the state isn't doing anything wrong under state law.
15: It's up to each state to decide who is a Coloradan, who's a Texan, who's an Oklahoman. Of course, it's up to the United States of America to decide who's an American, but there's a big difference there, right? Like, you have to be in Colorado 6 months and a day, and then you have to pay taxes in Colorado.
13: Well, the DOJ argues that Colorado's violating a federal statute which prevents states from offering education benefits to illegal immigrants unless the same are offered to all U.S. citizens. India's education minister resigned today after weeks of protests that were demanding his removal over irregularities in the country's education system. This is a major victory for what's become known as the cockroach movement, which has been demanding change in Prime Minister Modi's administration. And that is something that has almost never happened in this administration of the Indian government. I'm Daria Alden. This is Fox News.
16: The Hereford City Commission will meet Monday at 6:30 in the Commission Chambers at 224 North Lee. The Commission will consider a facade improvement grant program application approved for the Hereford Beautification Advisory Board for Gilbert Ariano of Lithographics at 621 Main Street. They will hear a presentation from Specialized Public Finance for capital expenditures for 2026-2027 fiscal year. They will discuss and consider accepting the fiscal year 2023-2024 audit report and the fiscal year 2024-2025 audit report presented by Juan Santana of Hankins Easta. Commissioners will discuss and consider approval of recommendation for the city staff for health insurance carriers. There will be announcements from the mayor, the city commissioners, and comments from city staff. Got more local news at KGNCAM.com. 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
17: Are you ready?
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22: The Markley, Van Camp, and Robbins Show. Jamie Markley, David Van Camp, Scott Robbins on vacation, back later in the week. You know, sometimes you'll see a story and you just get ticked off. Mm-hmm. And this is one of those for me. Obama-appointed activist judge dismisses Title IX lawsuit against Illinois School District. This would be Judge Sharon Johnson Coleman. The Obama-appointed activist judge who once ruled that illegal aliens have Second Amendment rights has now dismissed a lawsuit filed by a student in the Valley View Community Unit School District. Still laughing about the illegal aliens having Second Amendment rights, correct?
23: And she's in Illinois?
22: Yes.
23: Where you have to get a background check to buy ammunition?
22: Correct.
23: We live in the upside down, man.
22: 100%.
23: This is insanity.
22: All right, it really is. Well, you have this girl basically saying our Title IX rights need to be respected.
23: Mm-hmm.
17: you got boys in the girls' locker room.
23: Yeah.
17: No. No, in dismissing the equal protection claim, the court amazingly relied on precedent, saying that it claimed because the policy requires both males and females to subordinate their rights to bodily privacy and integrity to members of the opposite sex, there's no equal protection violation. What?
23: So because a girl could use a boys' locker room?
17: Yes.
23: Because it's a free-for-all, then nobody's rights are violated.
17: Correct.
23: Okay.
17: Yeah, it's just, again, the upside-down world is probably the best way to describe
23: ridiculous,
17: it.
23: Ridiculous, man.
17: When they were talking about this at the time and they had, you know, their school board meeting, and you had a dad who was, you know, very passionate, got up and spoke. And I know it, at the time, got a lot of play. It's probably worth playing at least part of it again.
19: We're going to let boys in the bathrooms? I want to ask all the fathers up here to claim to love their daughters. Would you be okay if someone up here started getting naked in front of your daughter? No, yes, they are. If they go in the bathroom, they will get naked in front of your daughter. You are a liar.
20: Hey, folks. Okay. We're not doing this.
19: Okay, that's all I'm saying. We're not doing the back and forth. These men, these boys, these biological boys, you're going to allow them to go in and get naked in front of our kids? Are we that far gone now? Where does this stop, guys?
17: Yeah.
19: Where does this plateau? Next thing you know, we're going to be okaying pedophilia? We're already letting kids pretend to be furries. We are letting kids be furries. Silent.
20: Folks,
19: I request
20: stop.
19: Silence.
20: Please.
19: I don't care what offensive. You know what? It's funny. All your shirts all say humble, kind, love everyone. But you don't love me right now, do you? That's right.
20: Sir.
19: That's
20: hey,
19: right.
20: Folks.
19: So,
20: hey.
17: Listen. Yeah, and the guy trying to restore order is getting on the dad.
23: Right.
17: For responding to them. Just forward in a little bit. As you know, he's just talking about common sense for crying out loud. Yeah.
19: More power to you. But don't twist and manipulate their mind when they are impressionable. Leave our kids alone. Please. Leave them alone. There is no study, not one that's ever been done, that WPATH, WPATH, World Professional Association of Transgender Health, set out to do a study about suicide.
17: Because that's always the playing card, right? Well, you got to basically play along with the pretending to be the opposite sex or they're going to kill themselves.
23: Yeah.
17: And he cites the study.
19: And did you know they could find no conclusive evidence that letting your child transition will save their life? Not one study. We are going down a path of irreversible evil and harm. We are accepting evil in 2025. This is sick. All these men getting up here speaking today, they don't have the courage to look at their kids and say, hey, I love you, and I'm going to support you, but you're a boy or you're a girl. You were born in God's image. That's what men should do. That's what real men do. That's what real men of courage do.
17: Right. Mm-hmm. Not enough of them out there. Because a lot of times we'll see these different stories and we'll say, where are the dads?
23: Yeah.
17: Well, there's one. Mm-hmm. But man, oh man, the activist judge dismisses the lawsuit. You know, and then it'll go to the next one. This goes on and on and on and on. And I think that's something we've learned in the last 10 years, that the appointment of judges is far more important than we had ever imagined. Okay, so that story's out there. The mayor of New York wants to arrest Benjamin Netanyahu. He comes to the United States. Is that still going on?
23: Yeah. Well, he pledged to do that during his run and also right after he was inaugurated as the mayor of New York City. Zoran Mamdani has promised to have the prime minister of Israel, Benjamin Netanyahu, arrested if he shows up for the United Nations General Assembly in September. And he was interviewed by the New York Times' Lulu Garcia Navarro. And it was funny because even she was like, she just was confused by what he was trying to say. And so she says, would you really actually arrest him?
17: Okay.
21: Prime Minister Netanyahu belongs in The Hague. He's a war criminal who has been charged by the International Criminal Court. And what you will find is that is an opinion that is held by many purely because of what his actions have wrought over these last many years. I've also said that I will follow the laws that we have here in New York City because I believe that there's an importance in following the law as a leader who presides over our city, and that's something that I plan to do.
0: Meaning? I'm sorry, I don't understand what that means.
21: Meaning that whatever the law allows me to do in New York City, that's what we will do, but we won't be writing our own laws to that end.
0: What does the law allow you to do?
21: That's an active conversation with our legal department.
17: Oh, really?
21: And seeing what the prospects are we have here in our municipality. However, what we've seen at the national level is a desire sometimes to write your own laws, to go outside of the bounds of legality. That's not something we have an interest in.
17: You know, it's interesting. I saw Andrew Cuomo, former governor, disgraced governor of New York, saying with Mamdani here, it's all theater.
23: Oh, yeah.
17: Is it? Or would he really arrest him if he had the chance?
23: I think if he had the chance, he would, but I don't think you would be able to find enough police officers to actually get it done.
17: Right. No, but I believe if he could get it done, he would, because that just, for him and his followers, that just makes him even bigger.
23: Oh, yeah.
17: As far as that whole crazy movement.
23: Yeah, the Trumpster has put out a statement on that saying, no, he will not be arrested on U.S. soil. That's not happening.
17: Right. Yeah. But this way he gets to play it out and say, yeah, I think that, you know, that's absolutely something we would look at because, again, his followers would be like, yeah, war criminal.
23: Yeah.
17: You know, arrest him. Everything else. It's just crazy, man. It's wild times we're living in with the Democratic Socialists.
23: It really is, man. And, I mean, it's only growing from the younger side of things right now.
17: Yes. And that's from a lot of indoctrination for years and years.
23: Oh, yeah.
17: That's just been happening. Meanwhile, Gavin Newsom's wife is making news again.
23: Yes. Well, she's making the rounds right now because, you know, this is sort of the long, slow presidential campaign launch that they're involved in right now.
17: Oh, yeah.
23: Gavin Newsom's wife, Jennifer Newsom, was asked whether or not Gavin was going to run for president. Now, we all know he will, but...
17: Yes, of course. Go ahead.
1: It's really exciting to be in California. Diversity is our secret sauce. It's what my husband and I stand for.
17: Oh, my gosh. The state's got so many problems. Right. It's insane. Diversity is our strength. Really? Okay, go ahead.
1: And represent and champion. And so I guess in that regard, we're a threat to the GOP. But right now we're focused on California and we're focused on saving our democracy because
17: right now in polling, you trail Kamala Harris.
23: Yeah.
17: I mean, the GOP is hoping you win. Just not very, your husband's not a good candidate. Right. Go ahead.
1: Because clearly we have an unhinged leader who is coming at his political enemies and trying to intimidate us all. So fear, distrust, and chaos. And we have to right this ship, not just in our country, but for the world. The world is looking at us going, what is going on in America right now, or in the United States of America right now? And they're extremely concerned, and it's destabilizing. And so we have an opportunity to right the ship, again, not just in California, but across the country, and save our democracy.
23: And save her to Mike. I do like how she had to correct herself there because it's a big thing. There's been a resurgence of this where you can't say America anymore because, well, it's two continents, right? It's the Americas. You have to specify the United States of America. That's this left-wing cause. And it's been that way for a long time. But it's like, dude, nobody is saying America and thinks Brazil, okay?
17: No. That's, no, of course not. Oh, make her say Gulf of America, dude. That would be fantastic. I mean, there is part, you know, sometimes it gets exhausting, but in the end, watching the Democrats fight with one another and jockeying for position, who can outwoke the other and all the other nonsense, is going to be fascinating to watch. Okay, we got to get to a news update. And the five stories we're watching today is coming right up.

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0: The Markley Van Camp and Robbins Show. Jamie Markley, David Van Camp, Scott Robbins on vacation. 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
1: 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Number five, socialist Andy Burnham officially became the British Prime Minister today, replacing Sir Keir Starmer, who had to resign. Mm-hmm. This is the country's seventh leader in 10 years.
0: Unreal.
1: Just a failed country. Failed country.
0: Yep.
1: Number four, the Department of Education is rolling out new accountability tests for colleges and universities if an undergrad program's graduates don't earn more than workers who never went to college in that particular field. Well, that program could be cut off from federal student loans. Good. I love it.
0: What is your course usually talk about? Something with basket weaving?
1: Oh, underwater lesbian basket weaving?
0: Underwater lesbian. Yes.
1: Yes.
0: Very good.
1: Yeah. Number three, in New York, one person has been arrested after setting off a homemade bomb. They're calling it an incendiary device at 26 Federal Plaza, where an immigration court is, by the way. And number two, Yemen's Houthis have announced a sea navigation ban on Saudi Arabia.
0: Who are you?
1: Yeah, it's going to get really messy there, because I think Saudi Arabia's patience is over as well.
0: Yeah.
1: And then number one, the U.S. has identified two troops killed in an Iranian strike on Jordan, Tyler James Fian, 25, from Hawaii, and Isabella Gonzalez, 19, of Carrollton, Texas, passed away. They were killed by the Iranian strikes. Trump has ordered the U.S. military to make Iran pay many times over for each American soldier killed. The negotiations are done, it sounds like.
0: Oh, yeah. Yeah. Would not be surprised if bridges get hit this week.
1: Yeah.
0: We'll see what happens. Some other news out there. A lot of stories being written about the World Cup. Trump wants it again in the future. I know a lot of businesses were happy with all of the added, you know, clientele and visitors to the United States. I'll admit it. I have no more love for soccer than I did before it started. And you almost, I don't know if you ever feel this way, but you talk to other people that are genuinely like sort of excited for it. You're like, I don't want to be the wet blanket.

0: Get on it?
1: Yeah.
0: I had forgotten it was even on yesterday. I'm doing yard work. I figure I'll come inside for maybe a half hour, cool off a little bit, and head back out. And get something to drink, and I turn the TV on. Well, it's sort of the end of that halftime show. I see Justin Bieber, and I'm like, I think he's singing live. Wow. Okay. That's a little bit different. And then they do the whole thing where it's all these kids together, and it's Shakira, and it's all about love, and I'm seeing rainbow colors, and I've got my own sort of take going on in my head. Like, okay, whatever. It's not for me.
1: Yeah.
0: And the thing is, if you were around a bunch of people and you had the thought, you know, this is all about globalization, and I'm not for it, to be honest, because I think the people behind it have really nefarious intentions. And, they make it. They dress it up like, oh, love. It's all about love and all this crap. And that's not what they're about at all.
1: Oh, no.
0: I'm like, again, I see the ratings. A lot of people in the United States were watching this probably more than ever. Mm-hmm. I know that it was more exciting for people this time around. And I also understand, you know, for people like my buddy who had no interest in soccer, but his daughter has been playing soccer. Mm-hmm. And so they watched the games with her. And he's like, you know, I'm starting to understand the game a little bit better. I really kind of like it. And I'm kind of like, good for you. I'm not going to try to convince you not to like it.
1: Well, no. No.
0: I just reserve it to, it's just not for me. Yeah. I just don't dig it. I think, and then I saw what would have been maybe the last 15 minutes of it when Argentina's down a guy, which seems like kind of crazy. I know there's penalty in hockey, and soccer guy will explain it to me and why that was the right call. I don't care that much, to be honest. It just doesn't hold the interest, I guess.
1: No, I will say what I did like that it was here.
0: Yeah.
1: For the simple fact that it reminded a whole lot of people how cool this country is. I know we have disagreements, we're divided, and all that stuff, right?
0: Mm-hmm.
1: And we certainly have our faults. But, man, watching all these people from different countries, especially from Europe, from Korea, going to Mexico, going to the United States, traveling around, and a lot of times off the beaten path, not to major, you know, tourist destinations, mm-hmm. and having the time of their lives, this country kicks ass, man.
0: It does.
1: And that was a good reminder of it. And I saw one person say, you know what we should do? We should have it again, like, in 10 years, and then just do it at all different stadiums just to show off how cool we are.
0: Yeah, and for the people that hate the country, I hope some of them actually woke up. This is the reason so many people want to come here and actually start a life here, you know, which is really cool. And just because I'm not one for soccer, I mean, 0-0, 1-0's the final, but whatever.
1: No shots on goal?
0: I know, for Argentina. And I know I've heard people say, but yeah, but that's what makes it so interesting, because the goals mean so much.
1: Mm-hmm.
0: Again, it's fine. It's just, it's not for me. And then I saw just a little study, David, because you know a lot about cats. Sometimes when they lick each other, it's not because they're being nice to clean one another. Sometimes it's to annoy the other cat.
1: Well, probably, yeah.
0: Like, okay, who would have known that?
1: Yeah.
0: I was thinking about Robin's always talking about his cats, you know?
2: Meow, meow, meow, meow, meow, meow.
1: Well, I think sometimes it's to pick a fight because they're bored or something. And so they, like, my cats will do that, where they just sort of start grooming each other, and then it just gets more and more aggressive.
0: Well, you've mentioned one of your cats is kind of a jerk. Is that the one that does it?
1: Yeah. But, you know, there was one, you know, Dexter, who's dead now.
0: Thanks. Yes, he's dead.
1: Yeah, he's very dead. He used to do it more often, where he'd just go up to the other boy cat and just start messing with him and then start biting, and then they would chase each other.
0: So Dexter was the jerk sometimes.
1: And now Dexter's dead.
0: Do you think he was a jerk because he was cockeyed? And he was jealous of the other cat who wasn't?
1: Probably.
0: It might have had something to do with it. I couldn't blame him for that, to be honest.
1: Running into walls.
0: Yeah.
1: Dexter.
0: It's tough. Oh, we got to get to Adam Carolla talking about voter ID in California. It's hilarious. And news update next.
3: 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National Weather Service in Amarillo has issued a heat advisory for our area. The heat index could reach 105 degrees. Please take precautions to avoid dangerous conditions. 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
4: Well, we're watching for scattered to isolated storm chances here as we head on into your Friday evening. We'll see those lines of storms start to fizzle out as we go on into the nighttime period, where temperatures will eventually start to drop into the 80s and then mid-70s again for tonight. Now, going into this upcoming weekend, unfortunately, no good news on the front in terms of rain chances. It's only going to be hot as we're going to continue to see that triple-digit heat around the region, partly cloudy skies through your Saturday and on into Sunday, where daytime highs could be as hot as 102 degrees. With your first alert forecast from News Channel 10, I am meteorologist Sheldon Brashears.
5: KGNC. All right. The Markley Van Camp and Robbins Show. Jamie Markley, David Van Camp, Scott Robbins on vacation. Back later this week. Okay. So this Senate candidate from Michigan doesn't want to talk about the Ayatollah.
6: Oh, no. No, he does not. Abdul El Sayed. He's running for the U.S. Senate in Michigan. He is a far-left Islamist running for the Democrat nomination. Now, back when the Ayatollah got killed in Iran, not the Gayatollah, but his dad, he was caught saying in a planning meeting that he didn't want to comment on it because Muslims in Dearborn were sad about it.
5: I remember.
6: And so he was asked about that during an interview with Jake Tapper on CNN.
5: All right.
7: Why were you worried about offending people who support the Ayatollah?
8: Jake, on a day where we're mourning the loss of two more service members in a war we never should have fought, I think all of us ought to step back and ask whether or not everybody in Michigan, frankly, everybody in America, shouldn't be sad about the fact that this president, backed by the prime minister of a foreign government, took us to a war we had no business fighting in. So, yeah, I didn't want to comment on it then because it's a ridiculous pretext. And now you're asking me about the Ayatollah, who's dead, by the way, and you're not asking me about the service members who've died. You're not asking me about whether or not this war should have ever been fought. You're not asking me about whether or not the costs that are being borne by Michiganders in the tax dollars we pay or the gas prices that are insane right now are worth it. And so, look, let's have a conversation based in Michigan. I'm running for Senate in Michigan. And I think here in Michigan, all of us are probably sad about the fact that we went to war that we never should have fought. I'd rather our money be spent here.
7: I was specifically asking you about comments you didn't want to make because you didn't want to offend people in Dearborn, which is in Michigan.
5: Right.
6: Yeah, right.
5: I was wondering if Jake was at least going to stand up for himself.
6: Right.
5: Because the guy is attacking the question.
6: Mm-hmm.
5: Well, you're not asking about this, and you're not asking about this, which is getting out your own talking points.
6: Sure.
5: No, the reality is, someone that should be recognized by Americans as an evil leader and good riddance, you didn't want to offend people because they're rather on the side of the Ayatollah than the president of the United States.
6: Yeah.
5: That's the deal.
6: That's the long and short of it, yeah.
5: But you just can't say it. Wow. You know, if you've got people that don't see what's coming or what is at least being attempted, and say, well, I just like some of his politics, and I don't want to be Islamophobic, so I'm going to vote for him.
6: Mm-hmm.
5: What a dope to have that opinion.
6: Oh, completely, yes.
5: You don't think there's another goal in mind?
6: Yeah.
5: And I'll bring it up again, man. A buddy of mine that grew up Muslim will say it all the time. Americans, and Christians in particular, are so freaking naive to what is actually happening.
6: Yeah.
5: It goes through my mind every time we hear another story like this. Meanwhile, in California and the rest of the country, we're talking about voter ID. In California, Adam Carolla was talking about it, and we've heard this before. You can't show ID. They don't want you to. They can't look at ID. Like, hey, this is who I am. Oh,
6: right.
5: Can't do it. And it's crazy to know that to begin with. But then to hear the story of someone that's trying to show the ID and how that's received is something different.
9: I went to vote last time, and I reflexively pulled out my ID because I reflexively reach for my ID in almost all environments now because I travel so much. So I'm voting.
5: Yeah, and he's talking with Harmeet Dhillon, by the way.
9: And I'm just sort of reaching for my ID, and the guy's like, you got to put that away. And I was like, you don't need to see it? He's like, no, I can't touch it, you know. And then he starts asking me questions about my address and how do you spell that and what was the number again on that. And he keeps screwing it up and how do you spell your name. And I said, why don't I just show you my ID and you can just get all this right off my ID. And he's like, I can't. Look, at you got to put the ID. I can't touch the ID.
10: That's right.
9: And I'm like, it's the only place left in society where they shun the ID. Everywhere else, you need the ID, and here we shall shun you and your
10: right.
9: ID.
10: You're
9: That's
10: absolutely
9: insane.
10: Right.
5: It is.
6: Yeah. Well, what's the harm in showing the ID? Oh, right, because then maybe Democrats wouldn't have a stranglehold on elections
5: exactly.
6: in California.
5: Right. Exactly. That's what it comes down to. Man, when we saw that the other day, that, in fact, Olive Garden, what is it, the endless salad or whatever?
6: Endless pasta, yeah.
5: The endless pasta. You got to show the photo ID.
6: Mm-hmm.
5: My goodness, dude. This isn't that hard.
6: Right. You have to have it's non-transferable. You have to show that you are who you say you are.
5: Yes.
6: to get the pasta.
5: Yes.
6: But
5: to vote,
6: playing a role in determining the future of our country. Yeah, no, we don't need that.
5: Right.
6: They get so caught up in their own talking points with this that it's like, and Harry Enten from CNN, he's the polling guy,
5: yeah,
6: has pointed this out time and time again. Voter ID is not controversial.
5: Not at all.
6: Not among the people, because most people have an ID.
5: John Carl, that's what he was saying to Mark Warner.
6: Yeah.
5: Like, dude, 71% of Democrats, you know, 80% of people overall. Why won't you get on board? And I think we all know the reason why. All right. It's that time. We do it a couple of times a day. Go around the table. It may not be the biggest story out there, but it caught your attention. David, what's your story here?
6: You know, this isn't necessarily new, but it is funny because every once in a while you'll have people complaining about how, you know, they go to a Walgreens or a CVS and a bunch of the stuff is under lock and key.
5: Oh, yeah.
6: And then they're acting like, oh, this is terrible. This is, you know, this is racist. This is classist or whatever. And the employees hate it, too. And I understand why the employees hate it, because they got to stop every 5 seconds to go and open up something so somebody can get some lipstick out or something.
5: By the way, when you say it's racist, isn't that in a way racist?
6: I think it is, yeah.
5: Kind of outing, well, it's because this is what people steal.
6: Right. What is this? Why are all the black hair products under lock and key?
5: Right.
6: That's racist. What? I don't think you want to say that out loud.
5: No, I don't think you do.
6: Yeah. Well, the New York Post put out a story, a video of them looking at a half-mile section of Washington Heights that's been transformed into an open-air prescription drug bazaar with vendors peddling painkillers, erectile dysfunction pills, and a bunch of other medications, a bunch of wares. And it really is. This is straight from Walgreens. This is what they do. They steal
5: wow.
6: it, and they just set it up outside,
5: right.
6: and they sell it. Remember this story in California, in San Francisco, where because they weren't allowed to stop shoplifters, people would go in there with big trash bags and just steal a bunch of stuff.
5: Yes.
6: And then a lot of times they wouldn't even go that far away from the Walgreens that they just ripped off. It's like right around the corner, and they're setting up their table to sell the things that they just stole.
5: And there was nothing they could do.
6: Nope.
5: Because it was under $900.
6: Right. It's bonkers, man.
5: It is. I mean, I've never even understood the whole reason that people wouldn't say, no, they need to be prosecuted for that. Well, that's that pipeline,
6: yeah,
5: you know,
6: right.
5: from school to prison. Well, again, you're outing yourself.
6: Yes.
5: If that's what you think. What? Because you're poor, you have to steal? You have to go to the Walgreens?
6: Right.
5: No, it's It's crazy.
6: Well, they're just stealing formula for their babies. No, they're stealing the formula so that they can sell it to somebody who wants formula for cheaper.
10: Exactly. For my story, I see this headline. If you drive the speed limit, you could be saving the planet.
6: Oh, really?
10: I'm like, okay, this has got to be some sort of BS. It's researchers at the University of Minnesota. They found that speeding is costing Americans around 50,000 metric tons of carbon dioxide pollution every single day. Researchers say if drivers simply stuck to posted speed limits, the country could save more than 6 million gallons of gasoline every day. All you have to do is slow down a bit instead of accelerating and braking aggressively. What's going through my mind is, you know, different cop friends I've had, you know, the old saying sort of rings true. 5, you're fine. 10, you're mine.
6: Yeah.
10: Somewhere around the number, like 7 miles an hour over the speed limit, you're probably okay. And it all depends on the area you're in when you're doing that. I mean, if you got, you know, like a small town cop that wants to make an example out of you, 7 could get you a ticket.
6: Oh, for sure.
10: You know, and other places, you know, bigger city, if you're not going 10 mile an hour over, well, are you even going the speed limit?
6: Yeah.
10: Sort of the mindset. But they said as part of the study, just following the speed limit would only add about 54 seconds per day for the average driver. Mm-hmm. Okay. Maybe the average driver. Exactly. Like, how much over the speed limit are you talking? And then how far is the driving you'd have to do all that to try to, you know, figure it out? And so then at the end of the story, they say, so here's the question. Would you trade less than a minute a day in exchange for safer air, safer roads, and a little bit more money in your pocket? And I could not help it in my mind. All I heard was,
11: he's found it out. Are we going to do what they say can't be done? We've got a long
10: no, I'm not trading it. No. No. No, and that's not for me. No, thank you. I think I'll just keep on rolling the way I've been rolling. It'll be fine.
6: Out of spite, I'm just going to go out to the parking lot and turn on my truck, let it idle for the rest of the show.
10: Oh, gosh. No. It's not going to get people to stop speeding. Give me a break. There has been some more climate nonsense debunked. We got to get to that. Nimrod's in the news and a news update next.
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0: The Markley, Van Camp, and Robbins Show. Jamie Markley, David Van Camp, Scott Robbins on vacation, back later in the week. No, Scott will be missing his ghost bed, I can guarantee you that.
1: Yeah, they don't have a quality mattress like that at the Itchy Inn.
0: No, he's going to be sweating through his shirt, through the sheets every night. He talks about how he sweats through, but it all stopped when he got the ghost bed because of the cooling tech and sleeping a whole lot better. 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
0: Okay. News update. I have one to go ahead first, David.
1: All right. Well, Tom Homan reacting to the bombing. It was the fireworks and gasoline or something that this anti-ICE nut job in New York decided to set off outside of a federal building in New York City. Here is Tom Homan, the border czar.
2: Anti-ICE stuff on him. That's about all we know. Can you add any further detail to that? What exactly was the content?
3: I don't want to get ahead of the FBI in this. I simply don't know. I just got advised of this before it came out in the North Lawn. But again, why does he think ICE is bad? Why does he want to attack ICE? Again, because the last year and a half, all he's heard from Democratic members of Congress and sanctuary city mayors and governors is that ICE is not a real law enforcement agency. ICE is separating families. ICE arresting people in churches and hospitals, which is none of it's true. So I'm sure he's been educated by the wrong people, and that's why he's chosen to take action. Because every time they talk about the papal rhetoric rises, there's that small percentage on the far left who will take some sort of ridiculous action because they feel emboldened because members of Congress are agreeing with him that ICE needs to go away.
0: It is, man. They did it all on purpose from the get-go.
1: Oh, yeah.
0: To build this narrative. And it's just kept on. It's disgusting. For my update, we were talking about climate change being debunked all the time. Mm-hmm. I remembered John Stossel did this whole thing and was asking different climate alarmists to come on and debate these different people. And then he brought them on.
4: David LaGates is a professor of climatology at the University of Delaware. Pat Michaels is former president of the American Association of State Climatologists. Willie Soon is an astrophysicist.
5: It's all about arm waving, it's about emotion, about sending out kids in protest. We have nothing to do with the science.
4: This group pointed out that even if the planet warms by 5 degrees, humans can adjust. People in Holland did years ago.
0: And he goes into this whole thing and they take all these myths and just debunk them one after another. It's just hilarious.
4: So no real effect on the climate, but
6: you'll sure have an impoverished, dark country, won't you?
4: Myth number four, the idea that carbon dioxide is carbon pollution that just does harm and threatens the food supply.
6: There are places on Earth where it is just greening up like crazy.
7: So if you're really concerned about the plants, more carbon dioxide makes them not just grow faster, but also makes them more water efficient.
4: Carbon dioxide is a greenhouse gas, but it also helps feed the world.
7: A lot of people pretend to know about climate, pretend to have studied it, pretend to come up with these answers, and then make these proclamations to scare you so that you'll do what we want you to do.
4: But if what the...
0: I'll just stop it right there. So from that story earlier, talking about if you just drove the speed limit, you'd help the planet?
1: Right.
0: I say by speeding, you're helping plants grow.
1: Yeah, you're rebuilding the rainforest.
0: And with that, we go to Nimrod. Here we go.
8: When the going gets tough.
9: Damn it, this is too hard.
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11: I love the poorly educated.
0: All right. Nimrod's in the News. Just a fair warning, this is another person that had a whole lot of drugs on him. You just couldn't see him, if you know what I mean. This is St. Petersburg, Florida. They pull over a vehicle, and there is Kurtel McCray. She's 46, and she's resisting. Finally, they get her apprehended. They step out of the car. They spot plastic baggies containing a white rock substance near the passenger seat. Okay, so she says, I don't know whose that is. While being escorted to a police van, a baggie with a rock-like substance dropped from her person. They said from the buttocks area. And then as she was being booked into custody, another baggie with multicolored pills fell from what is described as the defendant's vaginal cavity.
1: Golly, she's a trapper keeper.
0: She's in a lot of trouble. That's Nimrod's in the news.
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17: Another gathering. I'm Paul Stevens, Fox News. The White House Correspondents' Dinner back last night.
18: This time, the gathering in Washington was more subdued with a smaller crowd and tighter security. The dinner was abruptly halted back in April by a shooter at the Washington Hilton, but President Trump insisted the gathering continue.
19: So in this country, we believe in freedom of speech. We settle our differences not with bullets, but with open and vigorous debate. And no deranged loser with a gun will ever change that. We can't let that ever happen.
18: The president delivering a rambling speech that praised some journalists and took pot shots at others. Chris DeMeo, Fox News.
17: Meantime, the president voicing his opinion on another Middle East issue. He says Saudi Arabia must form official ties with Israel before he'll sign off on a civilian nuclear deal.
20: A landmark agreement for U.S. firms to develop a nuclear energy infrastructure in Saudi Arabia is now in doubt after President Trump added a new condition to the deal, Saudi Arabia joining the Abraham Accords.
21: It's time now that they do it. They and others didn't want to do it because of the problem that they had with Iran. You don't have that problem anymore. You don't have a great power there anymore.
20: But linking Saudi Arabia, establishing diplomatic ties with Israel, was not a condition initially announced when the deal was heralded by the Energy Department earlier this week. Saudi Arabia's crown prince says his country won't recognize Israel without the establishment of a Palestinian state. At the White House, Jared Halpern, Fox News.
17: And Troy Jackson securing the Democratic nomination for the U.S. Senate from Maine. He replaces Graham Platner, who won the Democratic primary in June, but he had to withdraw from the race earlier this month following allegations of sexual assault. Troy Jackson will now face longtime GOP Senator Susan Collins in November in a race that could decide which party controls the U.S. Senate. 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
24: A new batch of Fox News polling data revealing how Americans feel about the president and the current war with Iran.
25: The latest Fox News poll finds 56% oppose the conflict with Iran. That is 4 points down from where opposition was in May. Still, nearly two-thirds think hostilities will last a year or more, and about the same amount opposes the president's handling of Iran. The president's overall approval rating stands at 39%, with loss of support from some key groups, including non-MAGA Republicans, whose support dropped 13 points in a month. If midterms were held today, the polling found 7% more voters would go for the Democrat over the Republican in their House district. And the Fox poll found while 50% view capitalism favorably, 31% view democratic socialism favorably. Jessica Rosenthal, Fox News.
24: Michigan's Democratic Governor Gretchen Whitmer endorsing a candidate for U.S. Senate ahead of some upcoming primaries.
26: It's a race between Congresswoman Haley Stevens and former state public health official Abdul Al-Sayed. Al-Sayed is up in recent polls, but this new endorsement from Michigan Governor Gretchen Whitmer could give Stevens the late boost she needs. Al-Sayed is endorsed by progressives Bernie Sanders and Alexandria Ocasio-Cortez, while Stevens is backed by mainstream Democrats Chuck Schumer and Peters, and now Whitmer. Al-Sayed says he is not a socialist, even though he spoke at several DSA fundraisers between 2017 and 2020. Michigan's Democratic primary is on August 4th, and the winner will face former GOP Congressman Mike Rogers, who's endorsed by President Trump.
24: And that is Fox's Rebecca Castor. The CDC says the U.S. has picked up more than 2,300 measles cases in the first 7 months of this year alone. That surpasses all of last year's total. It's the biggest number of measles cases the U.S. has seen in 35 years. The majority of infected people, according to the CDC, are, in fact, unvaccinated. I'm Paul Stevens, and this is Fox News.
27: A massive heat dome is bringing triple-digit temperatures from Texas to North Dakota this weekend. Monica Nelson has the details.
28: The extreme temperatures are expected to start this weekend and last into early next week. Highs in Phoenix will be in the 110s, while Texas and much of the interior southwest will likely be over 100. Highs near or above 100 will also be possible in the Dakotas and Minneapolis. I'm Monica Nelson.
27: A federal grand jury in Texas has indicted 11 people linked to a deadly human smuggling operation.
29: Four U.S. citizens, five illegal aliens, and two lawful permanent residents.
27: Assistant U.S. Attorney Justin Simmons says the men used cargo train cars with no ventilation or cooling to smuggle illegal immigrants from the border to locations across the country. In May, seven people headed to San Antonio died. One was a 14-year-old. For KGNC News, I'm Michael J. Stevens.
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35: The Markley, Van Camp, and Robbins Show. Jamie Markley, David Van Camp, Scott Robbins. So the Democratic Socialists are pretty white. 85%.
1: Oh, yeah.
35: So why not David Hogg being the leader?
1: There you go. Yeah, political coffin surfer David Hogg. He had a seat in DNC leadership but got kicked out because he was white.
35: That's right.
1: Well, now he's all in on the socialist cause. He spoke at the College Democrat Convention in D.C. the other day.
35: Okay.
36: Do we want a party that is old, rich, and out of touch?
0: Or do we want a party led by young people like Maylot and Zoran? Do we want...
3: Who's young and rich.
1: Yes, exactly.
3: You failed to disclose that there, David. Anyway.
0: Do we want a party that's led by cowards or a party that's led by truly courageous leaders who, when they are voting, ask themselves, well, which special interest is this going to piss off? Because I really don't want AIPAC to spend $1 million against me in my primary or for Lockheed Martin to not give me my $5,000 corporate PAC check, but instead ask themselves, what is the right thing to do?
3: Oh, he's a tough guy now.
1: Oh, he's got to get the cuss word in, right?
3: Yes. Prove your legitimacy.
1: I like that, this whole AIPAC thing.
3: Oh, yeah, that's got to be one of the carrying card calls right there.
1: Yes, it is.
3: You have to hate the Jews if you're going to be a Democrat today.
1: Oh, yeah, absolutely.
3: That's part of it. It was interesting. I saw Victor Davis Hanson, who I've said many times is like the wise uncle, depending on your age, older brother, grandpa, whatever, that just puts things in perspective. And he was on Fox last night talking about the Democratic Socialists and how it is, well, pretty white, actually.
4: 85% of the Democratic Socialists are white, and they're affluent in their degree. They're just angry that they live in these enclaves and they can't afford a condo or a lifestyle they think their education has should have guaranteed them. So it's a lot of envy, and then it's so incoherent. They talk about they're in a socialist, atheist, agnostic movement, and then they embrace because they want something edgy and committed, so they embrace one of the most intolerant religions there are, radical Islam. It makes they're just incompatible. So it's just a big mess, but it's basically a lot of urban people who think this message is cool and neat and will give them free stuff. But it's not coming from people in Appalachia or the Ozarks or the San Joaquin Valley. I can guarantee you that. And they're worried, this establishment, because they thought they could ride it. When you have Ro Khanna being exposed, talking about the failures of capitalism when his wife drives a $200,000 Range Rover, or Gavin Newsom saying capitalism has failed when he lives in a $9 million house, or Hassan Piker, the one that's in a Mao suit, wearing the suit of the greatest mass murderer in history while he drives a Porsche Targa. It's pretty incoherent, and I think the people in the Democratic Party establishment are starting to wake up and seeing this could be an ungodly disaster.
3: Yeah.
1: Well, and that's the thing. I keep hearing people compare this to the rise of Trump within the Republican Party, because there is no question that Trump came in, he kicked in the door. I mean, how many times did we reference Bushwood from Caddyshack, right?
3: He's exactly.
1: Like, this place sucks. I think I'll buy it.
3: Yeah. You know? I'm buying this dump.
1: And yes, he did. The difference, though, and I think there it's key, is that, one, he spoke to things that people really cared about.
3: Yes.
1: And was receptive to people who felt like they'd been left behind and mm-hmm. actually had support among the people that he was talking to. With the Democrat socialists or the communists or socialists, however you want to describe them, I think they're all fairly synonymous with one another now at this point.
3: Yeah.
1: But with that group, the people that they think they're standing up for can't stand them.
3: No.
1: The working class does not support socialism.
3: No.
1: That doesn't mean that they're Republicans or Trump Republicans or Democrats exclusively. It just means they don't like these twig boy rich kids telling them, hey, look, you're going to own nothing and love it.
3: Exactly.
1: That's been the story of communism since just before the Russian Revolution. It's mostly it's a movement that is defined by trust fund kids, academics who've never lived in the real world, and brutal dictators. That's it.
3: And, dude, you know what happens as far as the Islamists. They're using these people to get what they want.
1: 100%.
3: They can't even see it. Yeah, it's going to be nasty. And I guess we're here for it.
1: Yeah.
3: Because they have no one to blame but themselves, talking about the Democratic establishment. But, yeah, so you have that going on. I mentioned this last week a couple of times on Good Morning America on ABC. It just felt like they were trying so hard to make this some sort of race case when it came to Nolan Wells, this kid that drowned on the 4th of July. He happens to be black. His friends were white. They were with him that day. And, you know, all these different details that were coming out, and, you know, there were questions, and that's the way they kept saying it. Well, there are so many questions, and the parents want answers, and all of a sudden, Ben Crump is down there. Yeah. And then there's Sharpton. And you're like, okay, what's going on? And just as a flavor of this, from the end of the Good Morning America report last week,
5: for the family, but they want answers.
6: Yes.
5: And they want to know what happened, because there are questions that people really are wanting answers to. And the sheriff is pretty buttoned up, and he says he's not going to say anything until he has the answers people deserve.
6: All right. Yeah. It's good to have you there on the coast. Appreciate that.
3: Yeah, Robin Roberts, this means a lot to her. That's a very good. Well, Brandon Tatum, known as Officer Tatum, went down to Mississippi to check it out for himself.
1: Mm-hmm.
3: And, you know, he was kind of previewing all the different proof he had on this, but he was really fed up. And being a black man, he is tired of the race baiting that he sees all the time.
7: Got to say something real quick. Benjamin Crump should be ashamed of himself. Al Sharpton should be ashamed of themselves. I'm right here in Mississippi. It's crazy that I had to fly down here to even get this information. They've been lying on these boys. I got evidence, and I'm going to show it to you, and I'm going to lay it out for you. It is a shame that that boy Nolan did not get the respect that he deserved. In my opinion, they turned his death into a racial thing, destroying the community. You name it, they did it. And we got evidence that it wasn't just four boys with him. We got evidence that they asked Nolan to get back on the boat, and he refused to because he groaned. We got evidence that the boys reached out to the parents, that Benjamin Crump and them didn't refuse to reach out to these boys. And I've talked to them. I've seen the evidence with my own eyes. I've seen that there was more than just four people. There was three boats full of kids. I know that they...
3: By the way, have you seen the video? There were boats all over the place.
1: Oh, dude, yeah. That was the thing. I heard somebody, and I don't remember who was talking about it, but they said, like, oh, yeah, it was just them on this trip out to this barrier island. And I'm like, have you ever been on the coast during spring break? Because no, on those barrier islands out there that are uninhabited, basically.
3: Right.
1: No, it's a party. A lot of people take boats out there, and they all get drunk, and they have a good time. And, well, in this case, it looks like tragedy happened.
3: Right.
1: But it's not, you know, this wasn't, you know, some three-hour tour kind of situation.
3: Right, like, okay, these... And it seemed like they were trying to intimate, all right, these three white kids just wanted to kill the black kids, so they took them out to this remote place, and they... Please. They were friends. They played together.
7: What if they left and they had nothing to do with this? And instead of them saying and standing up for these boys and saying, look, we don't know what happened. We want justice for Nolan. These boys didn't have no involvement. Instead, they want to make it about race. And it is a shame. And I'm so heated, man. I went out to Horn Island. We got all the video. We got the interviews. The boys wanted to talk to me. Because I'm the only one there to give them a voice, because everybody else is fake, fraudulent, looking out for themselves. And it's a shame, man. It's a shame. Nolan deserved better than what they did. They out here hoodwinking, trying to raise money and make stuff about race, and they have no evidence. They lied about the phone getting deleted.
3: Yeah.
7: It's a shame, man. But y'all going to find out, and a lot of y'all going to have to apologize for the stuff that you said. You're going to have to take that video down and apologize, because you are part of the lie.
3: Yeah, people that were posting stuff on social media that knew nothing about it, but just wanted to fan the flames. And sometimes it's bots, and sometimes it's real people.
1: That's like the compounding tragedy of this, because a young man lost his life.
3: Right.
1: And sadly, something like that does happen during spring break, summer vacation. Every year there's a tragedy like this, because somebody, you know, whether it's just an accident, they misjudged the riptide, they misjudged what the current was doing, they fell, hit their head, something like that. It happens all the time, and it's a tragedy that it does. But, yeah, to try to turn this into some sort of national scandal without any evidence of that is just it's a secondary tragedy on the loss of this young man's life.
3: And how many times will media just throw something at the wall hoping it sticks on something like this? It is. He said it is disgusting. Boy, the one video that got played over and over and over was the dude that got flipped by the bison.
1: Oh, yeah.
3: An old guy there with his grandson. He's in a hospital bed. News talked to him.
1: Yeah.
3: Did you hear any of this?
1: Uh-uh.
3: I'm glad he's okay, but he just mentioned...
8: Even though I was on the ground, he could have stomped me, he could have gored me, could have done anything. We saw the bison. And he was down. He wasn't showing aggression or anything like that until it picked a target. That target happened to be me. At the time, I had my grandson with me. It was like, you need to get up to the amphitheater. I will deal with this down here. They move faster than you could ever imagine. He just kept coming, and he was more aggressive. And as soon as he got off that tree, he launched me in the air.
3: Yes, sir, did. So it'll be an all-timer.
1: That's a camping story for the ages. It's going to be really hard to top that one. And I'll tell you, that picture of him getting flung like 10, and I'm laughing now because I know he's okay.
3: Exactly.
1: And he was also laughing about it a little bit.
3: Yes.
1: That's a picture that you've got to get framed and hang up over the fireplace, right?
3: Oh, yeah.
1: Him upside down.
3: Oh, yeah. Or if you have one of those aura frames that we've talked about before, you could get the still picture, or you could put the video on there so every time it comes up, you see it again. It's something, man.
1: Did you see one? Somebody gave it the AI treatment, and then so you see him go up in the air, and then all of a sudden the song I Believe I Can Fly comes on, and he just keeps going up and up and up. Like
3: I haven't seen it, but I can Jupiter picture it. Oh, that's pretty good, man. 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

0: The Markley Van Camp and Robbins Show. Jamie Markley, David Van Camp, Scott Robbins. Now he'll be back tomorrow. Now it's the five stories we're watching today.
1: 1, 2, 3, 4, 5. Okay, number five, Lindsey Graham's little sister, Darlene, says she's going to run for a full Senate term in South Carolina.
0: Are you surprised?
1: Not really, because there have been rumblings that that was going to be the case. And for her, it's like she's kind of an unknown quantity, except to the people in the party apparatus who matter.
2: Mm-hmm.
1: I mean, as far as, like, who can be the kingmaker, et cetera. And we'll see what the voters have to say, but the polling is pretty favorable for her right now.
2: Wow.
1: So we'll see. Number four, Nicaragua's socialist president Daniel Ortega declared the country will no longer have elections because, well, there's been a lot of right-wing and pro-capitalism people winning elections all over Latin America.
2: Yes.
1: So he's like, yeah, you know what? Never mind. We're just not going to do that. Number three. HHS Secretary RFK Jr. announced that the Trump administration is pausing more than $1 billion in Medicaid payments to California and Minnesota over suspected fraud and noncompliance.
2: Good.
1: Number two, President Trump meeting with the president of Lebanon today as the war heats back up with Iran. And number one, an update on the COVID cover-up. I know nothing's going to happen, but it's still interesting to know that in February of 2021, Customs wanted to talk to Peter Daszak, coming in from abroad. He was a key figure working with that Wuhan lab. Well, they were going to stop him at the airport to talk to him, but the FBI intervened and said, nah, hands off.
2: And the thing was, his name was out there early on, even in later stages of 2020.
1: Yes.
2: Talking about gain-of-function research. Mm-hmm. And all that was just right-wing conspiracy crap. No, it was all true.
1: Yes.
2: And the media will not cover this story.
1: No, they won't. It's just, well, it's Rand Paul.

0: mean, he's the one releasing all of this. And I mean, I got my problems with Rand Paul, but
1: sure.
0: I mean, I think that he still does want to at least get to the bottom of some of this.
1: And I would guess most reasonable people in the country would want to know what happened.
0: Yeah, I think so.
1: Everybody's life was turned upside down.
0: The world changed. I mean,
1: of course.
0: Yeah. Those are the top five stories that we're watching today. 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
1: They were talking about this on Fox earlier. It was a Wall Street Journal story about how when one nanny isn't enough, CEO parents or very wealthy parents hire a whole team to help with their kids. And, you know, the piece starts talking about, as a mother of two, there are certain tasks that Christine Landis won't do. She's never clipped her children's toenails. She's too anxious for that. So the nanny handles it.
0: Too anxious for that.
1: That's what she said. Most nights, the family assistant takes care of bath time. Landis also hands off what she calls repetitive play, like reading the same book over and over. She doesn't want to be bothered with that. Or watching her toddler open and close the door for 45 minutes. She doesn't want to do any of that stuff. Uh-huh. Okay? And so they're talking about these parents, and they'll pay upwards of $4,500 for a potty training consultant. Yeah.
0: Okay.
1: One of the great joys, right, is teaching your kid how to ride a bike.
0: Yes.
1: And then
0: I
1: watch
0: just did
1: him.
0: With my daughter.
1: Well, some of these parents are outsourcing that, paying $80 to $450 an hour to help the kid learn how to ride a bike.
0: Okay. Is there an application process or something that I can...
1: I don't know. And then, you know, if a kid's going to summer camp, you can't be bothered with packing for that. So they're hiring out people for $125 an hour.
0: This is how you create rich kid socialists, man.
1: Yes, it is. Full-time travel nanny costs between $120,000 and $170,000. Some of these parents are paying to outsource basically the parenting at $250,000.
0: Then you don't want kids.
1: Exactly.
0: It's okay to not want kids. Dang.
1: Yeah. It's like, wow, man. That is really sad. All right, biggest story of the day, David.
0: All right, biggest story of the day. Well, we'll see what happens next in Iran as things are heating up yet again. Kuwait saying that they got hit at an electrical facility and then also a desalinization plant got taken out of commission.
1: All right, we'll get to that. Robbie Starbuck. A lot of people familiar with Robbie Starbuck because he's exposed a lot of companies for... could be DEI practices, yeah, critical race, whatever it is. As you've said before, if he calls, people are like, oh, they freak out.
0: Yeah.
1: He is done with the Candace Owens nonsense.
0: Really?
1: Done. Oh, yeah. Yeah. We will get to that and around to What's Your Story straight ahead.
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21: Well, we certainly have a sun-scorched weekend forecast. Just looks like a lengthy stretch of triple-digit heat setting in. High-pressure aloft dominating. That means sunshine. It's going to be hard to get any clouds or rain going. A high today, probably around 102. Overnight tonight, mostly clear, but only dropping down to the mid-70s. And then tomorrow, once again, sunny skies between 100 and 104. With your first alert forecast from News Channel 10, I'm Doppler Dave.
22: The Markley, Van Camp, and Robbins Show. Jamie Markley, David Van Camp, Scott Robbins, back tomorrow. Looking forward to all the stories. One of his favorites, Brandon Gill, strikes again, you say, David?
0: He's talking to the director of the Smithsonian today, and he wants to bring up something called the Mass Action Toolkit, which is a resource not developed by the Smithsonian, but utilized by it. Now, what is the Mass Action Toolkit? Well, the project had a name before it had a plan. The acronym came to me before I knew what it would become. In December of 2014, this is according to the person who founded it, a group of museum bloggers wrote a joint statement urging museums to respond to the crisis happening in Ferguson.
1: Oh, my gosh.
0: Very few did. Well, of course. It's like, well, dang. What do we have to do about it?
1: No kidding.
0: Museums Respond to Ferguson was born out of that, and then it became this mass action toolkit that's available to try to insert social justice into the museum space.
1: So it all started, and what happened in Ferguson was based on a lie.
0: Yes. Hands up, don't shoot.
1: Okay.
0: Yeah.
1: So that's where it starts.
0: Yes.
1: Which brings us to what, this question?
0: Brandon Gill wants to know about, well, a particular thing in the mass action toolkit made available by the Smithsonian.
1: Okay. Roll it.
2: Is it important to be polite?
3: Yes, sir.
2: It's also interesting because the same mass action toolkit that your organization has been promoting references politeness as a defining characteristic of white supremacy culture. Ma'am, are you a white supremacist?
3: No, sir.
2: You're not. Can you help me square why your organization says that being polite is part of being a white supremacist?
3: I'm not exactly familiar with that passage of the mass action toolkit, which is
2: I can show you
3: one
2: the passage
3: that we developed.
2: Right here.
0: We didn't develop it. No, you just promote it, right?
1: Oh, my gosh. That's hilarious. He is so good at pointing stuff like that out.
0: He is.
1: So then, yeah, I want the old follow-up. Are they going to take that away? That politeness what is it?
0: Politeness is part of white supremacist culture.
1: Yeah.
2: Politeness as a defining characteristic.
1: Defining characteristic, yeah. That's it.
0: See, and I don't understand that, because when I think white supremacist groups, I think the KKK, very famously not polite people.
1: Not at all. No, that's something. Boy, that's hilarious. Okay, I mentioned Robbie Starbuck, who's exposed a lot of different companies, was friends with Charlie Kirk, mm-hmm. and seen what has happened over time, especially with Candace Owens, talking about how TPUSA was in on it. She's gone after Erica Kirk, and it's been this ongoing thing. Mm-hmm. So I just happened to see this on X. This whole special that he put together is like 58 minutes long.
0: Yeah.
1: Easy to check out. And the beginning of it is, it starts like this.
12: Over the past 10 months, I've seen my friend Charlie Kirk's murder used in some of the most grotesque ways somebody can possibly conceive of. And it's been heartbreaking to watch. Bad actors have taken a spiritual revival that his murder sparked and they've stomped on it just before reversing to run over it again. And I've had enough. So today, I'm going to do what bad actors really don't want anyone to do, and yes, I am signing up to take the arrows that go along with doing this. You've likely heard the theories by now, ranging from President Trump did it, to Erica did it, no, Turning Point did it, Israel did it, no, it was the Egyptians. Actually, maybe it was the French Foreign Legion in league with a Mormon B cult. Or was it guys in maroon shirts? It seems to change.
1: You're laughing, David.
0: The beekeeper thing was really funny to me.
1: Yeah, that was pretty good. Yeah, he goes on.
12: The bullet, it came from below, or was it behind, or was it from the front row? Wait, actually, there was no bullet at all. It was an exploding mic, and there was a trap door involved. Every week, there's a new villain to frame. Every week, a new bombshell that's going to break this wide open, and every week, the last bombshell quietly disappears. Unlike people who are paying their bills on these theories, I will not be keeping any monetization from this video. I'll either send it to a trust for Charlie's kids if his team can coordinate it, or I'll donate it to a cause that was near and dear to Charlie's heart. That being said, it is time to take a blowtorch to the various conspiracy theories about how state actors were secretly responsible for the assassination of our friend Charlie Kirk.
1: Yeah. And the way it starts is almost like a trailer. It gives you like a preview of what's to come. You know what I mean? And that started like
12: this. Every week there's a new villain to frame. Every week, a new bombshell that's going to break this wide open. And every week, the last bombshell quietly disappears. This brings us somewhere between, let's say, 800 and 2,000 people who would be involved in the murder of Charlie Kirk. Your theory requires the world's smartest killers to pick the world's dumbest plan, leave the shooter alive, leave his texts intact, and fool everyone except you and Candace Owens.
1: Right. Yeah.
0: Yeah, the logistics is a problem with all of that.
1: Very much so. But it always changes.
0: Oh, for sure.
22: And he points that out. Because
4: she's a female, she's a trans. I'm just scared, and like, I'm looking online.
22: When she was mocking Erica Kirk.
4: They're just saying that, like, they want me to die. Now, Mr. Vice President, I'm just so overwhelmed. Dab, dab, dab. No tears. I'm so overwhelmed.
5: I think it's disgusting that influencer wars and drama and people saying stupid things to each other has become the narrative instead of a spiritual revival. When you watch Candace, you need to ask yourself, what win is she stacking up? Because right now it looks like the only win is happening in her bank account. His death, his murder is not entertainment. And people have turned it into that. It's turned into infotainment, and it's pretty sick.
1: Yeah, because they're tracking how much money she's making off views. And as long as you keep it going somehow, some way, you just keep racking in money.
0: Pretty much it. Yeah.
1: Yeah. So, yeah, I don't know if that will be addressed. I really don't pay attention to much of what she says.
0: Yeah.
1: You know, something else will come up at some point in time. Yeah. But I am glad that Robbie Starbucks, like, okay, enough.
0: Well, it is kind of hard that the guy who took on DEI and critical race theory in corporate America so effectively that they would change their HR policies just from him giving a phone call to them.
1: Oh, yeah. It's John Deere, Harley Davidson, yeah. Robbie Starbuck on the phone.
0: No! Jack Daniels. Yeah. It's like, yeah, that guy is somehow in league with communist Jewish beekeeper enthusiast cult leaders and the French Foreign Legion, the Macrons, and the FBI and the CIA. And the only person who's been able to connect that dots is somebody with a podcast.
1: Correct.
0: Sure. That makes sense. Yeah.
1: Yes. And it's that time. We do it a couple of times a day. Go around the table. It may not be the biggest story out there, but it caught your attention. You want to bring it in? David, what's your story here?
0: Well, I had missed this, but apparently it's been mathematically proven as to why soccer kind of sucks.
1: Wow. Yeah. I'm really interested to hear this.
0: This is from Robert Lynch. The favorite fails to win 45% of the time in soccer. That's higher than baseball, hockey, basketball, and football. Compare that to tennis, where over five sets, the favorite loses only about 21% of the time. In other words, play long enough and skill wins out. However, in an average 90-minute soccer match, the better team is only slightly more likely to win than the better player is in a single hand of poker. Both are basically coin flips. The main thing that drives the randomness is low event count. A basketball game, for example, has around 100 possessions per team. A tennis match has hundreds of points, but a soccer match can turn on a single shot hitting the crossbar, one bad call, or a ball bouncing off of someone's shin. There's simply not enough scoring for skill to drown out luck. You saw it this month. Spain, European champions, 90 times the population, controlled the ball for 70% of the half and took 27 shots at Cape Verde, who were playing in their first World Cup ever and could not score once. Cape Verde, a nation the size of Guilford County, North Carolina, then drew all three of their group games and advanced to the knockout round. If this were a one-off, it'd be a great underdog story. But it happens all the time. In 2018, Iceland, population 350,000, tied Argentina. If tennis worked this way, no one would ever win more than one Grand Slam, and there'd be a new group of people you've never heard of in the quarterfinals every time, which is to say, with soccer, most of what you're watching is luck. It's like professional, it's like watching professional roulette on television.
1: Wow. And see, the thing is, I don't know enough about soccer to know, is that a great take or is that full of baloney? I'm not sure.
0: I think it's just the numbers.
1: Yeah. Well, it is, man. And I know there's a skill to all of it, like with the headers and all that sort of stuff. But there is a randomness to it, and especially with part of the sport being about acting.
0: Yeah.
1: And I know you could say the same thing about basketball, at least to an extent, when you're, you know, flopping and stuff like that. But it's different level with soccer.
0: Yeah, it is.
1: And I have no idea the dude that got booted, basically, because it was Argentina down a guy. Was that a good call or not? I don't know. I don't know the game well enough to know. I mean, guys falling down all the time.
0: Yeah.
1: Who knows? That's a funny take, though. We'll say that. I happen to see this headline, and I'm like, I don't know if I believe this or not. But the headline was, most Americans are willing to swap out meat for beans.
0: I'm sure.
1: I love your reaction.
0: I'm sure.
1: And, okay, it's a little misleading because you get into the story, and it's
22: saying, well, 95% of Americans say they eat beans fairly regularly, and 57% of meat eaters say they'd be willing to swap out meat for beans at least once a week.
0: Well,
22: that's still not the same.
0: Yeah.
22: And I wouldn't even be one of those, because I'm not a fan of beans. I'm not swapping out meat for beans. According to this, 53% say they do it to be healthier. 41% they do it to reduce the cost of groceries. 40% want an alternative protein source. And 34% would do it to cut back on processed foods. Okay. And then it goes into what beans are the most popular, all that stuff. So once a week, as a meat guy, are you swapping out meat once a week for beans?
0: I eat beans probably three times a week.
22: Okay.
0: And with my, as a side, with meat.
22: Now that's a great American right there. I like it. If you beans at all, it's not a substitute. It goes along with the meat.
0: Add on to that protein, brother.
22: There you go. All right. Man arrested for surfing naked on train. Oh, come on. Nimrod's in the news and a news update coming up next.
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0: the Markley, Van Camp, and Robbins Show. Jamie Markley, David Van Camp, Scott Robbins. You know, if you're waking up in the middle of the night and you're sweating, you're thinking, man, the heat outside, I hate it because I can't sleep good. It may not be the heat outside. 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
0: News update, David Van Camp.
1: Oh, boy, there's some big CYA happening in the state of New Jersey right now. This is a big deal. So we've heard a lot about elections and election integrity. And, well, mm-hmm. there's, you know, Trump is just, you're making things up, safe and secure.
0: Okay.
1: Well, Governor Mikey Sherrill decided to put out a statement ahead of this breaking in the news, saying, last week I learned that a serious software error in New Jersey's motor vehicle system led to the registration of roughly 6,600 people who indicated they were not U.S. citizens between June 2023 and June 2024. And I love how she ends that sentence, almost 3 years prior to my taking office, by the way. So when right. they're getting their driver's license or applying for a driver's license or an ID card, they're asked, are you a U.S. citizen? Well, in this case, almost 7,000 people clicked no, not a U.S. citizen. But the system registered them to vote. Now, they were just registered to vote, right? About 400 of them actually cast ballots.
0: Again. It never happens. It never happens. And if it does, it's incredibly rare.
1: Yes. And then what are you supposed to do about that after the fact? Because we're just finding out about this, almost 2 years after the last presidential election?
0: Right.
1: You can't. There's no way to rectify this error here. But no. they clicked no. And these people, most of them did the right thing. They clicked no when asked if they were a U.S. citizen. And the system messed up. Messed up. Sure.
0: Yeah. You're not buying that either.
1: No, I'm not buying that either.
0: No.
1: And so now they're getting out ahead of this, and I love this. She writes, Trump has zero credibility on the issue of election integrity. No, I think he's got some. I think you just explained why he's got some integrity on the issue of election integrity.
0: Yes, and they just released info the legacy media didn't cover. And it seems like you're getting out in front of this to cover your own behind.
1: Absolutely, she is. It's smart to do that, and I appreciate the transparency, even if it comes under duress.
0: Yeah. Well, all right. I have a completely unrelated question. I thought with Avengers Endgame, that was it. The trailer just dropped for Avengers Doomsday.
1: Well.
0: And that's coming out December 18th, because I haven't followed this. I watched almost all those movies until the Endgame, and then I'm like, okay, I'm done. And I haven't been to a Marvel movie since. And then I'm like, wait, I thought it was done.
1: Yeah, I never finished Endgame. I was so bored in that movie.
0: Wow. Like all that time put into it not to see it through?
1: Yeah, no. I didn't care.
0: Yeah, I know. Yeah. And at least Thor is in this one. I don't know. And they got Robert Downey Jr. playing
1: Dr.
0: Doomsday.
1: Doom, I think.
0: Yeah. What is this?
2: They were far stronger than all of us put together, and they died.
0: Now I got you chumps to fight with, apparently. The new crew. I don't know if I can get into that or not. We got to get the Nimrods. Here we go.
3: When the going gets tough.
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0: All right. Nimrods in the News. Well, go to Colorado. Police arrested a dude from Arizona, Daniel Balance. Why? He was caught surfing naked on top of a moving locomotive.
1: Oh.
5: The department said in a statement, for those of you who had the unfortunate experience of seeing this gentleman, I want you to know that he was arrested on felony and misdemeanor charges. Daniel expressed his love of vodka, beer, and playing the banjo. 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Well, at least they had fun with it. Yeah. Naked guy on the train, and that's Nimrod's in the news.
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14: Candidate. I'm Daria Albinger. Fox News Maine Democrats chose former State Senator Troy Jackson to run for the U.S. Senate this November. He is a fifth-generation logger who was once a Republican, and he won the party's nominating convention today. He's going to replace the primary winner, Graham Plattner, who dropped out of the race earlier this month over sexual assault allegations. Jackson will take on five-term incumbent Senator Susan Collins, a seat that Democrats are hoping to flip. The Justice Department is suing Colorado for offering in-state financial aid to undocumented immigrants, saying it violates federal law.
15: It's up to each state to decide who is a Coloradan, who's a Texan, who's an Oklahoman. Of course, it's up to the United States of America to decide who's an American, but there's a big difference there, right? Like, you have to be in Colorado 6 months and a day, and then you have to pay taxes in Colorado.
14: Governor Jared Polis speaking to Fox News. Mayor Joan Mondani has said that he's thankful that the suspect behind two hate crime stabbings in New York City is facing charges. But Fox's C.B. Cotton says some New Yorkers believe that it is the mayor himself who's to blame.
16: Suspect Raul Morales was arraigned on two counts of attempted murder, two counts of assault, and one count of attempted assault, all of which are being tried as hate crimes after witnesses say on Thursday he yelled Allah Akbar before stabbing a Jewish man and an Asian man on New York City's Upper West Side neighborhood. The mayor made repeated statements denouncing hate and anti-Semitism after some have questioned whether his rhetoric on Israel has created a hostile environment. Mamdani earlier this week called Israeli Prime Minister Benjamin Netanyahu a war criminal and said the federal government should arrest him. In response to criticism, Mamdani has insisted that his critique is directed at the Israeli government and not Jewish people or the Jewish faith.
14: The group End Jew Hatred is planning a protest against the mayor for promoting anti-Semitism. 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
14: The first White House Correspondents' Dinner ended abruptly. It was cut short by gunfire last night as President Trump promised they held it again.
20: As I said 3 months ago, the show must go on. We were backstage and we both wanted to just have it go on, whether it was 2 o'clock, 3 o'clock in the morning, it didn't matter.
14: And he finally got to give a speech.
21: First jokes was about HHS Secretary RFK Jr., who has been known to make some headlines over roadkill.
20: Delicious beef tenderloins, very special beef. And I want you all to know that Bobby Kennedy is right here. Personally ran over the cow in his car.
21: And he also roasted California Senator Adam Schiff, who he has mocked many times before, and he certainly didn't hold back.
20: I hate some people. You know, I shouldn't say this. I'm president. I'm not supposed to hate. I'm supposed to love everybody. But he's a terrible person.
21: He did address the safety and security concerns and gave a big shout out to the U.S. Secret Service and law enforcement and just thanking them for protecting and serving and keeping everybody safe.
14: Fox's Christina Coleman. The president signaling the U.S. is preparing to launch a big attack on Iran.
22: U.S. Central Command did not announce any new strikes on Iran last night. The president says diplomatic talks have resumed, but he could still greenlight this massive attack he's considering at any point.
23: I think they're getting more and more serious as the days go by.
22: Now there's another unexpected disruption to the flow of oil in the Red Sea. Iran's proxy in Yemen, the Houthis, are blocking Saudi shipping and fired on at least 3 oil tankers this week. President Trump warned them to stand down or Iran would face the consequences.
14: Fox's Rebecca Castor in Washington. A big shakeup in the Indian government. The country's education minister resigned today after weeks of protests demanding his removal over irregularities in the education system. I'm Daria Albiner. This is Fox News.
24: The Pampa City Council will meet Monday at 4 p.m. in the Commission Chambers at 200 West Foster. The Council will hold a public hearing regarding a substandard structure located at 736 North Christie. They will hold budget discussions pertaining to the general fund and other government funds. The Commission will consider approving a list of disbursements dated June 2026, consider adopting an ordinance providing for a crosswalk at the Pampa Regional Medical Center, and reappoint Max Smith to the Canadian River Municipal Water Authority for a 2-year term beginning August 1st. There will also be a time set aside for public comments. 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
0: The Markley, Van Camp, and Robbins Show. Jamie Markley, David Van Camp, Scott Robbins will be back tomorrow. News update, David Van Camp.
1: Well, I just want to hit on this again really quick. So the governor of New Jersey is getting ahead of some, I guess, what was going to be a big scoop. But 6,600 non-citizens who applied for driver's licenses in New Jersey were registered to vote, even though they said when they were applying, it asked the question, are you a citizen, chick, yes or no? They clicked no, but the state registered them to vote anyway. Now, how many people just clicked yes and the state didn't catch it?
2: Exactly. We have no idea.
1: But the Save America Act, terrible.
2: Yes, it's racist.
1: Come on. About 400 people who were mistakenly registered to vote actually voted. And releasing this information today, Governor Mikey Sherrill says this is proof that they're ensuring they protect elections. You've actually just proven you're incapable of protecting elections.
2: Yes. What it's proof of is someone else got the story and you had to get out in front of it.
1: Yeah.
2: And this way you can sort of try to control the narrative the best you can at this point.
1: Yes.
2: You know, all this talk about election integrity and legacy media didn't even cover what Trump had said the other night or do an analysis of all the files that were released. Yeah. They didn't do it. But it's interesting when you go back in time and hear the likes of Whoopi Goldberg and Kamala Harris talking about paper ballots back in 2019, for crying out loud.
4: You said something I have been saying forever and ever, and I'm going to say 45 seconds. You've been saying that it's time for us to go back to paper ballots. Why?
5: Because Russia can't hack a piece of paper.
4: There you go. Instead of the Kamala Harris.
2: There you go.
1: Yeah. Trump ought to just do a press conference where he plays all of these clips.
2: I would love it.
1: Where he doesn't say a single word.
2: Oh, I would love that. The one I had earlier, it goes on and on and on. I only played a piece of that. Talking about, oh, yeah, these can be hacked, and that's why we should do paper ballots. Blah, blah, blah. Did you see Ron DeSantis with Bill Maher? And it was the gotcha on Maher? Because I'll just play you the clip. Because in the beginning, it seemed like he had DeSantis on his heels, and then it just sort of got flipped. Roll it.
7: But you campaigned for election deniers in 2022. This I do not forgive.
26: Well,
7: to quote The Godfather. I mean, Carrie Lake, who said Biden's an illegitimate president, Trump didn't.
26: Well, now she's attacking me, so maybe I did make a mistake there, because she's out there saying, she's trying to say that we mandated vax in Florida when we did the opposite. We protected people even from private mandates. So that may have been.
7: But Trump lost the election, right?
26: Yeah.
7: Okay. So why did you campaign for people who?
26: Because I wanted to see Republicans win key races.
7: And
26: I think it's important.
7: That's not a deal breaker issue for you? That's not democracy?
26: Well, let's go back to 2016. Your friends in Hollywood were cutting ads telling the Electoral College to vote against Trump in the Electoral College because it was stolen. They said Russia stole the election. For years they said that. So don't act like this is like a unique thing in modern history of the country.
7: First,
2: good point.
7: First of all, Ron, I have no friends in Hollywood.
26: You do remember those commercials, though. I remember them.
2: Pretty good back and forth.
1: Yeah.
2: Yeah. So, yeah, that's pretty interesting out of New Jersey today.
1: Yes, it is.
2: And then what is Jasmine Crockett talking about with the Smithsonian conversation today on Capitol Hill?
1: She's really mad because Republicans are having this hearing today about, you know, wokeness in the Smithsonian, et cetera. And Jasmine Crockett brought up the World Cup, and I'm having trouble following all of this, but maybe you can make sense of it.
27: The World Cup that captured the imaginations of the entire world when they saw all of these people of color that was playing for all these teams. And ultimately, if you recall, the last two teams, it was Argentina and Spain. And it seemed like the vast majority of the world was rooting for Argentina, or actually against Argentina, right? And why was that? Just give me an explanation, if you could guess. If you'll just let them finish the answer.
28: Spain had the best team. Maybe that's why they were rooting for them.
27: There's also a racist history that
29: Mr.
27: exists.
29: Mr. Beyer, you're recognized.
27: Thank you.
29: Thank you.
2: She doesn't even know who people were rooting for.
1: No,
2: but whichever it was racist.
1: Yes, right.
2: Okay. The racist thing with Jasmine has really jumped the shark. I mean, it's dude, well, it has for a long time, but this is something, like, I don't even have a point, but it's racist. Like, we've joked about she'll make anything racist. And I think, is this the same rant today? Because, yes, it's July 21st, 2026, an anti-ICE rant from Jasmine Crockett.
1: Okay.
2: I'll just roll it.
27: On every single level that worked together to make sure that that was shut down. But let's talk about what this is really about. And I know y'all knew it was coming, especially once I showed up. It's racist. It's just racist, racist,
2: of course it is.
27: Racist, okay? Now, let me tell you why it is racist, all right? This ain't about whether or not you're concerned that the immigrant is coming in and the immigrant is going to kill everybody. That is not what it is. It's not. It's the things like what your fearless leader said when he said they're poisoning the blood, okay? What this is about is racism. Because the last time I checked, supposedly this administration, not even just this administration, let me just be clear. Your president, he is the one that said white South African refugees needed their own program. And so therefore, he decided that he would raise the cap on how many refugees could come into the United States, but it was only raised for white South Africans. The administration set a limit of 17,500 slots, planned to admit more white South Africans as refugees this year.
2: You're so growing impatient, David. I can see it.
1: Okay. I mean, she's just saying the same words over and over again.
2: Yes.
1: Is there a point here?
2: I don't know.
27: What's the point? Every time I see these images of these officers who obviously are completely incompetent, none of that money that has been given to ICE has been given so that they could be trained up and know how to do the daggone job. Seems like they are specifically targeting people because of how they look. In fact, earlier, one of my colleagues from across the aisle.
2: Hold on a second. This goes on for like another 3 minutes. Last I checked, Jasmine, when you're looking at all the files of people that are here illegally and have committed crimes who ICE was going after first, they just happened to be people of color. We didn't have mice or a crazy amount of immigration from Sweden.
1: No.
2: That didn't happen. So what do you think is going to happen? It has nothing to do with the color of anyone's skin. I know that's what you deal in all the time. That's like the gig. But for most people, it's not that. It's they want the criminals out of the country. That's it.
1: Yes.
2: And as long as immigration is legal, people don't care if their doctor is Indian. They don't.
1: Nope.
2: They just want the best doctor. It has nothing to do with color of skin. I know that breaks your heart, but that's the truth. My goodness, man. Everything.
1: I do like
2: that. And there was no more of her. My gosh. There was also Ayanna Pressley. And this, again, they're talking to Dr. Blight, and this is about the Smithsonian? Talking about neo-fascist autocrats? What in the heck is that about? I have no idea. What is she saying? Roll it. Go ahead. We'll just suffer together.
6: Dr. Blight, when people see the warning signs that you mentioned, why is it important that they speak up and take action?
28: It's important because if the people don't stand up, they lose these institutions. And as you just suggested, the black world came to America for the World Cup. I wonder if people notice that the world is black and brown, and the teams from European countries were black and brown.
1: Okay.
2: People were welcomed from all over the world, no matter what their color was.
1: Right. What does that mean?
2: I know. I don't even know what we're talking about with these people. It's just the same stuff. It's just you just scream it's racist because we said so. And we're used to getting our way. And there are just enough people in the country now that are like, no, we're done with it.
1: Right.
2: Just done.
1: The world is black and brown. I don't know if you knew that. What?
2: My gosh, okay. Man. And then you have the left with a guy like Hassan Piker, saying one of the biggest mass murders in history. Pretty good leader.
1: Yeah, Hassan Piker. This is a left-wing podcaster or streamer, I guess. He's been making a lot of waves in the left-wing mediaverse and even into mainstream media as well, because they, you know, there was, I think it was the New York Times a couple of years ago, says, has the left found their Joe Rogan? And when we were talking about it at the time, I'm like, you had the left had its own Joe Rogan. His name is Joe Rogan. I mean, Joe Rogan's not a conservative.
2: No.
1: Still isn't today.
2: No, he's not.
1: But anyway, he's a communist who also was a keynote speaker at the College Democrats convention, and he likes to dress up like Chairman Mao.
2: Which is amazing.
1: And talked about how it was to honor him.
2: Oh, roll it.
8: I got stopped by a cop who thought I was, like, making fun of Mao Zedong, which I never would and never will. Mao Zedong is one of the great leaders of this world, okay? A man who changed the entire universe, the entire planet, okay? For real, for real? Yes. I mean, there was a lot of excesses, let's be real, but the People's Republic of China would not exist without Mao Zedong.
1: Well, yeah. What? The thing is that's interesting about Hassan Piker in particular is he's not particularly well-spoken. He's an idiot. Mm-hmm. I mean, really, just listen to him talk, and he can't form a coherent argument at all. If he, let's say, was 280 pounds... Mm-hmm. Had acne, a receding hairline, and white, you would not know him. You would never have heard of him.
2: It's the looks and the name.
1: Right. It's the fact that he's in pretty good shape and he's a good looking dude. That's it.
2: Man, that was just an interesting group of audio clips that we just had there together. And honestly, it's not that often where my jaw is like open going, I don't even know what the hell they're talking about. Yeah. Part of it. And the other part is, I can't believe that dude just said that.
1: Yeah. Well, in terms of the 20th century, which was a brutal century for humanity,
2: yes,
1: in terms of just widespread death, Mao Zedong, he's the freaking league leader when it comes to killing his own people.
2: Yes. But a great leader, he says. Wow. Okay. There's plenty more to get to. You know what? I think you may be surprised by this. They always talk about the big income gap. Mm-hmm. The rich and the poor in America is a travesty.
1: Yeah.
2: There are certain stats that they leave out of that when they are projecting this huge gap. Which I'm like, okay, this economist, you'll want to hear this bit coming up in just a few. And the five stories we're watching today coming right up.

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0: Right. Has the whole world gone crazy?
1: Yeah.
0: Possibly. This is Markley, Van Camp, and Robbins Show. Jamie Markley, David Van Camp, Scott Robbins will be back tomorrow. Now it's the five stories we're watching today.
1: All right, number five, Lindsey Graham's sister Darlene says she will be running for a full Senate term in South Carolina after filling the rest of her late brother's term now. Number four, Nicaragua's socialist president Daniel Ortega declares the country will no longer have elections, as Latin America has seen a major surge in conservative capitalists winning elections.
0: Why have the illusion of it?
1: Right, exactly. Just, whatever, we're just going to cancel it.
0: No more.
1: Yeah. Number three, the U.S. Department of the Treasury has prevented nearly $99 million in federal payments from being dispersed to deceased individuals using a new verification system. Yeah. Number two, update on the COVID cover-up in February 2021. Customs wanted to talk to this guy named Peter Daszak, a key

0: figure at that Wuhan lab. Well, customs wanted to talk to him, and they were going to stop him at the airport, but the FBI called off the dogs. They said, nah, don't talk to him. Don't worry about it.
1: Biden's Department of Justice. Way to go.
2: You're really attacking not only Dr. Anthony Fauci, you're attacking science.
0: Mm-hmm. All right, and then number one, it's so frustrating, and the lip service we're getting from the Democrats about this is frustrating as well. 6,600 non-citizens who applied for driver's license in New Jersey were registered to vote, even though they said they were not citizens. These are not people who tried to game the system. They clicked no, not a citizen, when they were getting their paperwork. About 400 of them actually did vote. Governor Mikey Sherrill says this is proof that they're ensuring to protect their elections. And also
1: it's proof that you failed.
0: Yes. And also is still attacking Donald Trump as having no leg to stand on, basically, when it comes to talking about election integrity. Well, no, I think he's got a leg to stand on.
1: And they released the files.
0: In fact, I believe, at least in the state of New Jersey that we know of, he's got about 6,600 legs to stand on.
1: Yes, agreed. Wow. Okay. I mentioned the income gap and how that's always talked about on the left. John Stossel was talking with economist Don Boudreau, and he's bringing this up. I don't know if John Stossel knew this or not, but he acted surprised.
3: That gap is due to a statistical illusion.
4: What's the illusion?
3: First of all, the Census Bureau, which is where those numbers come from, they don't count the handouts given to low-income households, which are large. They don't count the taxes paid by high-income households, which are also large. Once you take just those two things into account, the measured level of income differences between high-income Americans and low-income Americans shrinks dramatically.
4: And they just don't count it?
3: They just don't count it.
4: Why?
3: The Census Bureau has been asked this. I've never seen a good answer.
4: The government says 11% of the population lives in poverty. Shouldn't government do more to help?
3: That's false. The official measure is 11%. But if you take account of the transfers that are paid to lower income households, that figure falls to 2.5%. We have basically conquered poverty in America. It's astonishing that we've done it.
1: Dude, I brought this up before because you're talking about what is considered poor in the United States. Yeah. People with, you know, the latest smartphone, all the appliances, amenities, all this stuff. Talking with other Christian people going, okay, one of the things we're supposed to do is give to the poor, mm-hmm. right? And maybe that's through your church or it's through a charity or whatever it is. What is the poor? Mm-hmm. Because the poor defined in America is not the poor defined by biblical standards. Right. When it was written. And you're always trying to figure that out.
0: Yeah.
1: It's not that you shouldn't be generous. You should. But wisely.
0: Mm-hmm. Well, the impoverished people around the world who are living on less than a dollar a day.
1: Exactly.
0: You know.
1: Yeah. Wow. Okay. Something else we still got to get to. Former Texas State Guard vet dropped out of Penn State. Can't wait to tell you why. Next.
5: 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The heat index could reach 105 degrees. Please take precautions to avoid dangerous conditions. 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
4: Well, our forecast is just not getting any cooler. We have kind of a stagnant weather pattern dominated by that big dome of high pressure right over us. The pressure cooker, you might say. Sunshine today. Temperatures should be cruising between 100 and 104. Rain chances are looking pretty slim. We'll be clear tonight. We'll drop down to a low of 74, and then we're back at it tomorrow. Highs well over 100. With your first alert forecast from News Channel 10, I'm Doppler Dave. KTNC.
5: The Markley Van Camp and Robbins Show. Jamie Markley, David Van Camp, Scott Robbins out. Back tomorrow. Look forward to that. All the stories. Okay. I don't know if you have a news update. I have a quick one.
6: All right. Go ahead.
5: It's just amazing the amount of people that would stick up for Biden, say he was fit, he's running circles around his staff.
6: Right.
5: Of course he's ready to run again, and then call out Trump for being senile. This happened with Seth Moulton today on PMS Now, and he actually got called out on it.
7: I mean, he's so senile, I don't know if he remembers that he signed the agreement, but I think what's remarkable
8: about... We do not know that he's senile. That is a medical assessment that we cannot make. Seth can't
7: Okay,
8: make it,
7: but common sense. I mean, look at this guy every day. I mean,
5: so the legal team must have told the host, hey, yeah, we got to be careful with this stuff.
6: Right.
5: And again, well, he's, I mean, look at him every day and trying to tell people that Biden was great.
6: Mm-hmm.
5: Yeah, of course
9: America
5: he was.
9: America is a nation that can be defined in a single word. I was going to put him foot.
5: Exactly.
6: Yeah.
5: Fit. That guy. Of course.
6: That's what it should say on the Trump $1 coin.
5: Yes,
6: yeah.
5: That's how I define America. You better believe it, Joe. That right.
6: Yeah.
5: What was your update?
6: Oh, well, I mean, this is an outrageous story. 6,600 people who were getting driver's licenses or state IDs in New Jersey between 2023 and 2024. They were non-citizens. They clicked the button, apparently, that said, no, I'm not a citizen. But they were registered to vote by the state anyway. About 400 of those people actually did cast ballots. They voted. The vast majority did not. They were like, well, no, I'm not a citizen. I don't get to vote. They were more honest than others.
5: Mm-hmm.
6: Mikey Sherrill, the governor of New Jersey, is getting out in front of this because I think it was probably going to break. Like, someone had gotten word of it, and it's like, all right, we're going to get in front of this to make us look like, hey, we're on the ball here, okay? We're doing this. And in the statement that she initially put out, she did say, this happened more than about 3 years before I took office. Don't blame me for this.
5: Yeah.
6: But then she's trying to turn it around on Trump, like election integrity and concerns about election integrity is just one big conspiracy theory. Here she is speaking just moments ago.
5: Okay.
10: Let me be clear. Donald Trump has zero credibility on the issue of election integrity. For the past 10 years, he's cried wolf and peddled bizarre conspiracy theories about fraud with no evidence. I saw the consequences of Trump's lies on January 6th. I was in the Capitol when he and his followers tried to steal the election and put the lives of hundreds of members of our law enforcement at risk.
11: Mm-hmm. Okay, that's obviously all prepared.
6: Yeah.
11: Just nonsense. They just released the files the other night after the speech and talking about what China has done. And then to say, well, he's got no credibility.
6: Yeah.
11: And I'm sure to a lot of the audience of that, they'll say, well, yeah, we totally understand what you're saying there, Mikey. And you were asking off air if I thought Good Morning America will cover it tomorrow. I would say if I had to guess, no. But if they do, it will be probably at the bottom of the hour when they come back from break and do it in one of those 10 to 15 second quick hit type things.
6: Well, I don't know. I think they might actually cover it because it's in New Jersey. It's their backyard.
11: Yeah.
6: And so it's like, you know, they treat anything that happens in that part of the country as just like local news that everybody's got to know.
11: Right.
6: And so I think maybe it's going to be unavoidable to cover it in the morning shows tomorrow. But it is going to be, this is by a mistake, or by mistake, they've rectified this, and, you know, then they'll probably pivot to Trump like Mikey Sherrill is doing right now.
11: Right. And using some sort of false claim as an example.
6: Yeah.
11: Yeah. Again, man, when you're talking about all the election integrity, and it's infuriating that the SAVE Act hasn't been passed.
6: Yeah.
11: Already by Republicans. It's, I can't even explain it to people. It's like, why hasn't it happened? I'm like, I really don't have a great explanation. But you've had all these Democrats for a long, long time talking about how, oh my gosh, our elections are not safe. We've got to do everything possible. The machines can be hacked. We played part of the montage earlier.
12: Hack into them. It makes it seem like all these states are doing different things, but in fact, three companies are controlling this.
13: It is the individual voting machines that pose some of the greatest risks.
14: There are a lot of states that are dealing with antiquated machines, right, which are vulnerable to being hacked.
11: Yes, of course. And, of course, Hillary Clinton was out there in front of all of it. She led the montage.
12: To them, it makes it seem like...
11: No, way at the beginning with Hillary. Yes.
15: Virginia just stopped using touchscreen computer voting because it's so vulnerable.
12: Right.
15: We need to look at all the voting machines. Every Secretary of State needs to be, you know, assisted in making sure that they are not being hacked and attacked.
16: I continue to think that our voting machines are too vulnerable.
17: Our researchers have repeatedly demonstrated that ballot recording machines and other voting systems are susceptible to tampering.
18: Even hackers with limited prior knowledge, tools, and resources are able to breach voting machines in a matter of minutes.
11: Yeah.
6: Hmm. But now it's a conspiracy theory.
11: Exactly. Mm-hmm. Yep, with no proof.
6: The other thing I want to know about with New Jersey is how many people clicked yes, I am a citizen, when that was a lie.
11: Yeah, because it doesn't seem like that question's been asked yet.
6: Right. Well, there's that part of it. And then also, you know, part of the key provision of the Save America Act that has been so controversial among Democrats is that you would have to actually demonstrate that you are a citizen. You would have to provide proof of citizenship when you register to vote. Boy, I think New Jersey just really gave us a good argument in favor of that.
11: Yes. Absolutely. And think about it. It just so happens in this story that the people were then able to vote, even though they clicked no.
6: Yeah.
11: How often does that work in your favor in the real world when there's a mistake?
6: Right.
11: Say I sign up for, okay, say it's a news service or a, you know, like the Wall Street Journal.
6: Yeah.
11: It's like, hey, if you want to read this for a temporary subscription, sign up here. Okay, you do. And then the temporary runs out. Now you can't see the stories.
6: Mm.
11: Do they ever make the mistake where you can just keep doing it for free?
6: Right. No, that doesn't happen.
11: Usually it doesn't happen. I'm not buying that this just was some sort of glitch in the computer.
6: There's a bigger story here.
11: I totally believe that. I mentioned Texas or a former Texas State guard that went to Penn State Law School and dropped out. I happen to see this. Libs of TikTok posted this, and I thought it was really interesting. A guy named David Blackman. And it sort of highlights the left, and certainly universities, don't want to give up on critical race theory and DEI.
6: Oh, yeah.
11: Because that's been the game for years and years and years to change the language and oppressor and oppressed, and this is David Blackman.
19: Penn State required me to take a class built around critical race theory and something that they dressed up as an anti-racism course. I could disagree in my own head, but to pass the class, I felt that I had to write what they wanted to hear, and I wasn't willing to sacrifice my reputation and buy a law degree with my conscience.
11: Okay, so again, Penn State Law School, and this is just, you know, part of it. And he goes on.
19: There was almost definitely compulsion. It was built into the lessons. It was built into the assignments. When you have a law dean stand in front of you and say you are a part of a broader coalition, it's compelled speech, plain and simple. Nobody was discussing the law in a two-form situation where they were like, well, you got to do things this way, but here's the opposite side of this, like they do in other forms of legal education. And I served in law enforcement, and I also served in the Texas State Guard. And I wasn't going to pay a public university to tell me that my country, my profession, and everything that I had done up to this point was oppressive. But
11: good for
19: Penn
11: you.
19: State made the choice to create this class. That was completely the choice of Penn State. They chose critical race theory. They chose ideological conformity. And they chose to make it mandatory. I've decided I'm going to attain my PhD in public policy from Liberty University, and I'm going to devote my life to making sure that nobody else ever had to make the choice that I did.
11: Good. Yeah. Need guys like that.
6: Yeah, you
11: doing that. Yeah, the sentence that I loved was...
19: And I wasn't going to pay a public university to tell me that my country, my profession, and everything that I had done up to this point was oppressive.
11: Good.
6: Yeah.
11: Because that is totally ridiculous.
6: It is.
11: All right. Big poll out there. Are you a fast walker or a slow walker? If someone asked you the question, how would you answer it?
6: Probably a fast walker.
11: You know, I don't think I would have answered it that way even a couple of years ago. Thought, you know, it's sort of normal pace. I don't think of it one way or another. But it's been brought to my attention from my wife. As we will, you know, take walks in the neighborhood. And I won't even be thinking about it because usually we're in conversation. Mm-hmm. And she'll say, why are you walking ahead of me again? I don't know, actually. Why am I two steps ahead of you? And I'm like looking back and I'm talking and I'm like, I'm not even like aware that I'm walking ahead because that does seem kind of rude.
6: Yeah.
11: I mean, it's one thing if you're trying to quicken the pace on purpose.
6: Yeah.
11: But I'm not really trying to do that.
6: I don't know. You could turn around and just say, why are you not keeping up?
11: Yeah, but David, I really don't want to pick a fight at that point because we're in conversation. It's not really what I'm after at that point in time. 7% said they consider themselves very fast. 29% say somewhat fast. 43% about average. Less people say they would be slow.
6: Oh, I hate the mosier.
11: Yeah.
6: The person that's just through. Because that's the person that doesn't even like. Like if you're walking down a hallway, mm-hmm. they don't even go to the side, right? The mosier is the one that will dominate somehow the bulk of the space in any public hallway.
11: Well, that does seem to be true, doesn't it?
6: It's like, and it's like you can't, like they're saying, no, you're going at my pace, buddy. All right.
11: Yeah. Yeah. That is annoying.
6: It's very annoying to me.
11: Yeah. Yeah. Also saw a story that, AI is ruining wildlife photography.
6: Hmm.
11: They talked to a guy that's like, this is his job. And he's like, all these AI images, it's fooling people all the time. People think it's real. And, you know, it's taking away the artistry of photography. And it dilutes what's impressive. I understand if that's your gig.
6: Yeah.
11: And all of a sudden, these other images are coming out, and it just looks cooler and more vibrant. You're like, hey, that's not even real.
6: Well,
11: I don't think you're going to be able to convince people that it doesn't look cool.
6: No. I mean, what do you say to painters who do landscapes? I mean.
11: Yeah. That's true, man. So where you're at right now with AI, are you somewhat freaked out, totally freaked out, or like it'll get figured out?
6: I think I've got enough ammo that I'm not freaked out anymore.
11: Okay. And what makes it that you're not freaked out?
6: Because I've got enough ammo.
11: So, not ammo to the argument, just ammo in general.
6: Yes, in general. So when AI becomes self-aware and starts, you know, the robot dogs going everywhere, all that stuff, I feel fairly confident in my ability to survive, at least for a certain amount of time.
11: See, I was thinking to myself, like, you know, AI gets your information and it takes over and it causes havoc. You're going so far as to go robot dogs. Yes. Like, holy crap, I wasn't even thinking something like that.
6: Well, they're putting machine guns on these damn things now.
11: Yeah, I've seen that. That is pretty frightening. Boy, oh boy. Crazy Florida cop story, sex on the job. Nimrod to the news and a news update coming up.
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12: Mark Wayne Mullen, Homeland Security Secretary, weighing in on Governor Mikey Sherrill's admission that at least 6,600 people who said they were not citizens were still registered to vote in the state of New Jersey. He says, appreciate you responding back to our letter. Governor Sherrill, this should have been done a long time ago. Just one illegal vote cancels out the vote of a U.S. citizen. As we reported last week, New Jersey could have as many as 35,000 potential non-citizens registered to vote. Looking forward to working with you to secure your elections in the future.
11: So you really weren't out in front of it?
12: No.
11: It's because we were putting on the pressure.
12: Yes.
11: Got it. All right, we got to get to Nimrods. Here we go.
13: When the going gets tough.
14: Damn it, this is too hard.
13: The dumb get dumber.
15: All right, Dean.
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14: I love the poorly educated.
11: All right. Nimrods in the News, we go to Florida. This is in Howie in the Hills, Florida.
12: Oh,
11: okay. A Florida police chief has resigned because somehow he turned a fraud investigation into a soap opera. All right, there was a guy that calls in that says, hey, listen, my current girlfriend, I've got to show you some text messages between her and the police chief. What had happened was the police chief was investigating the woman's now ex-husband. They were married at the time.
12: Mm.
11: Well, I'm doing an investigation on your husband for fraud. You need to meet me at this hotel. We need to talk about it. Where they engaged in consensual sex.
12: Ah.
11: And then 2 weeks later, I need to meet you again. And it happened again.
12: Well, he wanted to be thorough.
11: I guess. Yeah, he's in some trouble now. And before the internal investigation come out, he has resigned. And that's Nimrod's in the News.
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19: There's a new candidate. I'm Carmen Roberts, Fox News. Maine Democrats select Troy Jackson as their nominee to face Republican U.S. Senator Susan Collins in November. Fox's Alexis McAdams has more from the Democratic Convention in Bangor.
20: Susan Collins' campaign is saying this was not a convention for the Democrats, but a coronation to pick Troy Jackson to replace Graham Plattner on the ballot for U.S. Senate. More than 600 delegates from all 16 Maine counties gathered for this Democratic convention, and he had nearly every single vote. Officially nominating former Maine Senate President Troy Jackson to replace Plattner on the ballot. He's backed by Senator Bernie Sanders, and he was a former Republican. He switched parties in the early 2000s, shifted to independent, and also now a Democrat. He supports progressive policies like abolishing ICE. Jackson's going to face off against longtime Republican Senator Susan Collins in November. Her campaign argues Jackson's just too far left and is not going to have a lot of support, they think, because he's backed by the Democratic Socialist Movement.
19: And Democrats had to choose a new candidate after Graham Plattner dropped out following allegations of sexual assault, which he denies. For the first night in almost 2 weeks, the U.S. did not strike Iran, but President Trump is considering a major offensive.
21: There's been a lot of talk about a potential massive attack on Iran from the U.S. President Trump making it clear the U.S. still at this point is keeping all options open.
22: We're locked and loaded and ready to go.
21: Still military action taking place on the water in the Gulf of Oman. U.S. has a naval blockade around Iran's key ports. A merchant ship tried to break that naval blockade. It was warned four times before U.S. forces fired and disabled that ship.
19: Fox's Steve Harrigan in Tel Aviv. And wildfires raging across Spain and France force more than 250,000 people from their homes. France is appealing for international help. 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
19: In other election news, Michigan Governor Gretchen Whitmer endorses a candidate for Senate ahead of the primaries, Fox's Rebecca Castor reports.
0: It's a race between Congresswoman Haley Stevens and former state public health official Abdul Al-Sayed. Al-Sayed is up in recent polls, but this new endorsement from Michigan Governor Gretchen Whitmer could give Stevens the late boost she needs. Al-Sayed is endorsed by progressives Bernie Sanders and Alexandria Ocasio-Cortez, while Stevens is backed by mainstream Democrats Chuck Schumer and Peters, and now Whitmer. Al-Sayed says he is not a socialist, even though he spoke at several DSA fundraisers between 2017 and 2020. Michigan's Democratic primary is on August 4th, and the winner will face former GOP Congressman Mike Rogers, who's endorsed by President Trump.
19: Senator Bernie Sanders of Vermont and Congresswoman Alexandria Ocasio-Cortez of New York are backing Abdul Sayed. The DOJ is suing Colorado over its policy of offering in-state tuition and financial aid to immigrants in the country illegally. Democratic Governor Jared Polis tells Fox News the state is doing nothing wrong because the benefits go to students who qualify as Colorado residents.
1: It's up to each state to decide who is a Coloradan, who's a Texan, who's an Oklahoman. Of course, it's up to the United States of America to decide who's an American, but there's a big difference there, right? Like, you have to be in Colorado 6 months and a day, and then you have to pay taxes in Colorado.
19: The lawsuit argues Colorado is violating federal law, which bars states from offering higher education benefits to illegal immigrants unless the same benefits are available to all U.S. citizens. And the DOJ also contends that discounted tuition rewards violations of federal immigration law. And a fatal shooting in Madison, Wisconsin forces changes and cancellations at several popular summer events as demonstrators demand racial justice. I'm Carmen Roberts. This is Fox News.
2: Deadly flu outbreak at Lackland Air Force Base in San Antonio is over. Congressman Joaquin Castro says no new cases have been reported in the past month. At its peak, there were 284 confirmed cases. One airman, 25-year-old Keon McDaniel, died as a result. The virus began spreading after Secretary of War Pete Hegseth announced that flu shots would no longer be mandatory. Lackland is the hub for Air Force basic training. The Texas Agriculture Commissioner is renewing his call for a special session to address the rise in data centers.
3: It's urgent. I mean, we've got to get on top of this now.
2: Sid Miller says it's the number one issue in the state. The Public Utility Commission, in a newly released statement, said the data centers must be managed in a way that prioritizes the reliability of the electric grid. A federal grand jury in Texas has indicted 11 people linked to a deadly human smuggling operation. In May, seven people headed to San Antonio died. One was a 14-year-old. For KGNC News, I'm Michael J. Stevens.
4: That's why politics should not be entertainment, because then they treat policy as something trite and it becomes something that is dictated by whichever way the wind blows. I want America to be successful, but America can't be successful if there is a shadow operation seeking to undermine the administration that dresses itself in the robes of a coalition.
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7: My name is Greg Collins, filling in to cap your week. Thrilled to have been here all week for you. Lots and lots of stuff out there to talk about. Dean Lash, Dana Lash Radio on X, a great way to stay connected to her, at Radio Craig Z, if you want to follow my social media. This is Zoran Mamdani's New York. This is an example of it. There's an update on the story about the Islamist suspect who stabbed two men while yelling Allah Akbar during both New York City attacks, and a good Samaritan who helped police find him in a hiding place. Just a disgusting story, but an awesome job done by someone to point police in the right direction. Here's a little bit of how Fox News talked about this.
8: ...of carrying out the unprovoked daylight attacks. His name is Raul Morales. A good Samaritan is being credited for leading police to his hiding spot. The NYPD commissioner says that during each attack, Morales shouted, "God is the greatest," in Arabic, quote. And detectives are continuing to work the case and determine motive. But according to the victim and witness statements, Morales yelled Allah Akbar during both attacks. The NYPD is currently evaluating whether this is a potential hate crime.
13: The commissioner also saying that mental health may have been a factor and that there's no known link between the suspect and the victims, who are now recovering. Zoran Mamdani releasing a statement saying, in part, "I am relieved that both victims are in stable condition. The NYPD responded immediately, and I am grateful for the officers for their swift response. These hateful and despicable attacks have no
7: place in our city, was the end of that statement. And what's crazy is it seems like Zoran Mamdani is one of the people encouraging these kind of hateful attacks. The constant saying that you are going to arrest Benjamin Netanyahu for war crimes that the United States doesn't believe exist. And certainly we don't recognize the international criminal courts at all, as you've heard multiple times. And he knew that. He knew that, but he's stoking the flames of fire and the flames of any sort of, disparity between people and beliefs. Like, Zoran is at the forefront of, I want some people to hate other people in this city for reasons that make no sense. I want to move on to what's going on in Iran. This is a big story. The president has said multiple times recently that a different phase of attack will be happening, a massive attack of some kind, whether that means additional bombing, what type of targets might change in the world of that decision, or if it's Karg Island or something else, like where the next move is made will be as significant as how big of an attack is done there. And I think that a lot of people are also asking questions about control of the Strait of Hormuz. The blockade alone is not getting us what we want. How much more do we need? All of that is a conversation where people have all kinds of reactions. A lot of people say things like, I don't want to see boots on the ground. You hear other people say things like, I just want this to end. So I thought it would be interesting to play audio from Senator Tim Sheehy, who told a story about his service as a Navy SEAL and one of the people that was serving with him who was killed by an Iranian weapon, and how significant it is to fight this enemy, because for so long this enemy has been fighting us and we have not been fighting back. So regardless of what you think of if we shouldn't have been there in the first place, or if we've gone too far, if the next step might be too much, it is a good thing to realize how long Iran has been fighting and harming us, and how long it's been successfully, sadly, taking military lives of United States citizens.
5: Those of us who served, and that is a dignified return of remains from the war zone. I participated in many of those ceremonies myself, to include carrying friends of mine off the plane. One of those is on this bracelet. He was cut in half by an Iranian EFP. This regime that we are fighting does not care about our partisan politics. They don't care who you voted for, who you pray to, or where you live. They want to kill all of us. This is a war of choice. The Democrats are correct. It's a war of choice that was begun by a radical, lunatic band of terrorists that took over a beautiful nation 47 years ago. Love Donald Trump or hate him. Love his policies, hate ICE, love ICE, whatever. There's never been a single president who has stood up to Iran and hit back. For 47 years, our troops and our families have been absorbing attack after attack after attack all over the world. We didn't start this.
7: We didn't start this war, but we will end it, is what he says at the end there. I thought that was really, really impactful to hear from someone who has a firsthand experience of losing someone he served with from an attack in Iran. And if you don't know what an EFP is, by the way, it's an explosive formed penetrator device, which is not only an explosive device, but is designed to cut through things like armor, heavy vehicle armor, as well as, you know, any sort of armor people would wear. So, again, a horrific thing that he experiences at the hands of an enemy that's been fighting us for far longer than we've been truly fighting back. And many people who are saying that President Trump should continue to take action are saying something relatively similar. End the fight. End the fight in whatever terms it needs to be ended in so that it doesn't keep coming back. And I do think it's also interesting to hear the senator say that Iran was once a beautiful country about 50 years ago before a crazy lunatic terrorist people took over and started doing what they've been doing and forcing the people themselves to live in horrible conditions for quite some time. It is, in fact, the type of thing, I've said this before, I'll say this again, it's the type of conflict that if someone on the left chose to fight this fight, media would be praising this person constantly for caring so much about you know, individuals and you know, giving people the type of a life that we take for granted here in the United States, there'd be so many avenues of praise that would be found for someone fighting the Iranian terrorist, you know, regime if that person was, in fact, a Democrat. Since it's a Republican who actually chose to do it, and since, of course, even worse for mainstream media, that Republican is President Trump, it becomes the kind of thing that they actively have to hate. They can't possibly like any of this because, darn it, the right thing to do all the time for them is to hate the president and his moves at all costs. And it's one of the things that is benefiting Iran, is the way that our media seems to be trying to force the government to step down, force this administration to step down. And luckily, we have not been listening. And in some cases, even though it's not the way I want the midterms to go, there also has been little worry that what's happening could impact the midterm elections in the sense that it doesn't make us stop. All the things Iran has counted on for us to do to back off, to back down, none of them have actually successfully stopped what is happening. And I think that's a good thing, because I think the realization that we're an enemy that is not going away and we are fighting Iran now eventually brings them to that place we're trying to get them to, where they accept the reality of the world we live in and how much more powerful we are. But we'll see how that goes. One other thing that I do want to talk about, the White House Correspondents' Dinner, round two will be happening tonight. And it's kind of crazy to listen to Jackie Heinrich of Fox talk about the security measures that have been implemented. Of course, they should ramp up security from the attempt that happened last time of someone almost getting into the door that then wanted to take the lives of anyone in there, including the president of the United States, essentially tripping over himself. One of the reasons that he didn't make it into a staircase to try to get into the ballroom where the Correspondents' Dinner was being held. But even more important than that, and I think the biggest takeaway for some, is some of these things they're saying, it's sort of shocking they didn't do them before. Essentially meaning, like, how could this be the first time you're choosing to do some of this stuff? Here we go.
9: Security measures after a gunman stormed the ballroom during April's dinner in an attempt to take the president's life. Some of those new measures include mandatory guest registration for everyone attending. It will pre-vet everyone in that room who will have to show a QR code to get in. There will also be only one entrance. The director of the Secret Service, Sean Curran, says his agency is going all out to secure this event in coordination with other federal and local authorities.
10: Numbers are numbers at this agency, and certainly I have never seen in my 24-year career. They're off the charts. I think the environment has become very volatile, and that's just across the board. You know, I think not just our protectees, but local officials. The threat, you know, picture and environment is as large as I've ever seen it. Right now, we have an advance team there, and they will take back and they will set up a plan to set that site up for success.
7: Look, you know what's really interesting about this is how obvious it is to anybody listening that we should have our own ballroom at the White House that we can hold events at that is constantly secure. We should not have to go to a hotel in Washington, D.C. and secure a facility that's not typically, you know, capable of protecting everyone in it the way you need to protect the president of the United States and anyone else that goes to the White House Correspondents' Dinner. And I know there were a lot of questions about whether J.D. Vance would also attend, essentially keeping someone away. And I do love the fact that they're not going to back down from that. You don't want to let the crazy people, the assassins, create the rules. You want to be able to stop them from believing they have any impact on what we do. So, yes, you recreate the dinner and recreate it in a safe environment where everybody can go. That sounds great. That will happen tonight. But seriously, the amount of effort and the amount of money that this costs compared to just having a freaking ballroom, obviously, I think, hopefully demonstrates even more how right Trump was about the thing that he wanted that he doesn't even benefit from. The funniest part about that fight and how many people say it's terrible that Trump wanted to build a ballroom in the first place is that by and large, he's not going to get any sort of use out of it. It'll be people after him, whether that's a Democrat or a Republican, who will probably be thrilled that they have it. All right, we got to take a break. A lot coming up. Thrilled to be with you. Craig Collins filling in on The Dana Show.
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6: 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It's time for Quick Five on the Dana Show. 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A Secret Service agent on J.D. Vance's detail is being investigated for allegedly leaking operational security information, essentially doing exactly the opposite of what your job is. I am glad that at least in this case, everyone seems to be on the same page that this person did something awful and that, you know, there's no political divide. No one wants to see anyone come into harm's way, especially if a failed, action happens as far as Secret Service is concerned. I think there are a lot of people that wonder if this was intentional, though, and if this is some demonstration of some of the other stuff that we've seen and some of the other questions we might have about how close people got to harming President Trump. Are there people that are willfully doing versions of failing to do their job in attempts to actually get people hurt? I don't know. But hopefully this investigation demonstrates exactly what went on and why, so we learn more information there. Dubai is offering, I think it's like $700 to people, residents who lure friends to tour the country in any sort of tourist destination. Apparently, Dubai is suffering a lot of loss of tourism, and so they're trying to pay the residents to bring other people in, which I found pretty funny. And I'm willing to go. Maybe I get to split the money with somebody. Maybe somebody can give me half the cash, and then we can have a little bit of extra fun in Dubai. Apparently, bears are running amok in Lake Tahoe. They're causing chaos and tons of problems for locals there. I don't know what is causing the bears to go crazy. I don't know if it's just the time of the year where bears are often a little bit more rambunctious. I don't have a reason. I wonder if also temperatures. I live in Texas, and it has been so hot here that I can't imagine anyone being happy, anyone being comfortable. Maybe that's also impacting the bears. I don't know. And then finally, a rare magnitude 5.0 earthquake struck the Texas Panhandle. It is the strongest to rattle the region in over 100 years. That's the far north part of Texas. At a time when we're already dealing with a lot of other crazy stuff, weather has been uniquely bad. As I said, really hot conditions. There was a tropical storm that wasn't actually a hurricane, which was nice because I've only been living in Texas for a little over a year, and I've yet to really experience any kind of terrible weather event. So my wife and I, probably more her than me, were at least somewhat concerned with what a named storm would feel like here in Texas. And this one was nothing. It was no big deal. It just felt like a little extra rain and a tiny bit more wind. But by and large, not that hard, not that big of a deal. So if other things are like that, we'll be fine. If other things get worse than that, which they have in the past, of course, we'll probably once again be terrified. But I don't know what it would feel like to also have an earthquake happen at the same time. And so for the people in the north of Texas, who I think are mostly doing okay, I haven't heard a lot of really bad things that came from this. Just a little bit startling, a little bit scary.

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6: Well, we certainly have a sun-scorched weekend forecast. Just looks like a lengthy stretch of triple-digit heat setting in. High pressure aloft dominating. That means sunshine. It's going to be hard to get any clouds or rain going. A high today, probably around 102. Overnight tonight, mostly clear, but only dropping down to the mid-70s. And then tomorrow, once again, sunny skies between 100 and 104. With your first alert forecast from News Channel 10, I'm Doppler Dave.

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13: This is the Dana Show. My name is Craig Collins, filling in. Thrilled to be with you. Lots and lots of stuff out there, including a 300-pound Sinclair dinosaur that was stolen from a Montana gas station and then bolted to a cliff about 10 miles away from where they took it at the gas station. It was bolted down. My favorite part of this story were the employees at the gas station who seemed to think the whole thing was funny. I don't know if the same is true of the owner of the gas station or the price of any of the fixing that goes on, although I think the dinosaur was fully returned. But I do have some audio of the employees being like, not a bad prank, not a bad gag at all.
14: It was funny to think that our dinosaur was sitting up in the canyon up there.
15: Sounds pretty planned out. Missed the cameras, bolted back down. Grand theft dino.
14: They literally had to unbolt it from a cement pad out here.
13: True.
14: And they re-bolted it up on the cliff.
15: I mean, I think it's all in good fun. I don't think the people mean to cause any harm.
13: Yeah, I don't know about that. They caused some damage. I don't know if they mean to cause any harm, but they broke some stuff. But this is kind of funny. This does remind me of a lot of the stupid things that people do where they steal giant stuff and then return it because you don't actually want to keep the giant thing. It also does remind me of, like, being in Chicago in college. I lived in Chicago for a lot of years. I live in Texas now. And people wanting to steal the sign that had a map of all the stops for the CTA. And it's like, bolted up there. So you got to, like, rip it down. And it was metal. And people would put them in their apartments or their whatever, their, dorms. And it looked really stupid to have it there. But people were thrilled to do it. So they took them. And I don't think the CTA liked that at all. I think they were pretty much not a fan, but it is what it is. It's the kind of dumb stuff that people steal when they get a thieving mentality going. All right, one other thing that I do want to talk about quickly. It is an apology that's been put out by a reporter for USA Today who wrote about Caitlin Clark and tried to make a comparison between Caitlin Clark and the situation going on in the WNBA where people seem to treat her like crap. And I think the reporter was trying to say that Caitlin needs to do more about protecting other people from the reaction to how unfairly she's treated in the league. So essentially the reporter is saying, even though a lot of people in this league seem to hate you, and they seem to hate you for reasons that are completely unfair to you, you should do a better job of protecting them from the hate they get when they show that they hate you to the public. Essentially meaning that every time they beat up Caitlin Clark and we get mad at the players that do it as fans, we're wrong and Caitlin's wrong. But the person that beat somebody up, in that case, not so wrong. That's a person that's just a victim here. She made a comparison between her stance on Caitlin Clark and that whole situation and Emmett Till. And she said since the All-Star game for the WNBA is happening in Chicago, that somehow this meant that Caitlin Clark needed to do more to protect the other athletes in the WNBA. And I can't even fathom how she got from one story to the other story. I can read to you what she actually wrote. It shouldn't need reminding this country has an awful history of black people being harmed, even killed, in the name of, quote, defending white women. The WNBA's All-Star game this weekend is in Chicago, Emmett Till's hometown, and a local art gallery is currently hosting an exhibit imagining his life if he hadn't been lynched. Well, it's incumbent on the WNBA to do more to protect its players. It should also be an expectation on Clark to recognize the wider consequences of her actions. She gets the crap kicked out of her by people. The WNBA votes her the 11th best guard in the league because they seem to hate her. And it's her fault that somehow some other people who wind up in the crossroads of punching Caitlin Clark in the neck or something wind up getting hate messages on social media. According to that author, it's Caitlin Clark's problem and she needs to fix it. That is surreal. And then to compare it to Emmett Till is even crazier. Eventually, in a statement that I think came out today, Nancy Armour said that she made an inartful comparison and that she apologized for it. Sports media is incredibly woke. Sports media is incredibly annoying. And in this case, ridiculous in how it's trying to blame, or at least this reporter was trying to blame Caitlin Clark for a problem that seems to have nothing to do with how she actually acts and behaves, and a whole lot to do with a lot of people who seem to hate her because she's more popular than they think she deserves to be. It's that simple, and it's not her thing to fix. Quick break, a lot more. Craig Collins filling in on The Dana Show.

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0: the action, a thing that you can buy in way too many places that probably is much more dangerous than people understand it to be, that I kind of had to Google to figure out exactly what people use it for. But it's a replacement for other, I think, medications or drugs that are not legal. It is, but maybe it shouldn't be because it caused this woman a whole lot of problems. So just be on the lookout for that. And be aware that this is something that carries a lot of risk. Quick break, a lot more. Craig Collins filling in on The Dana Show.
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2: The National Weather Service in Amarillo has issued a heat advisory for our area. The heat index could reach 105 degrees. Please take precautions to avoid dangerous conditions. 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
6: Well, our forecast is just not getting any cooler. We have kind of a stagnant weather pattern, dominated by that big dome of high pressure right over us. Pressure cooker, you might say. Sunshine today. Temperatures should be cruising between 100 and 104. Rain chances are looking pretty slim. We'll be clear tonight. We'll drop down to a low of 74, and we're back at it tomorrow. Highs well over 100. With your first alert forecast from News Channel 10, I'm Doppler Dave.

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4: And now, all of the news you would probably miss. It's time for Dana's Quick Five.
5: That's right. 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And then at Radio Craig C, if you want to see what it's like to not have a fancy producer Steven to help you do stuff. Stephen A. Smith, different Stephen, is talking about LeBron James going back to the – or not going back, actually going to the 76ers and not going back to the Cleveland Cavaliers, which is pretty surprising to a lot of people, including him, in saying that if he was going to go anywhere in the East, you kind of thought you knew where it was, and it wasn't Philadelphia.
6: Today, your initial reaction to LeBron joining forces with Jaylen Brown and company in Philly.
7: Shock, because I thought that if he was going back east, he would go home, that he wouldn't dangle his availability in the face of the Cleveland Cavaliers and then go somewhere else. For him to choose the Philadelphia 76ers, this is a shock among shockers. And yes. I think that this speaks to Bob Myers, the architect, the former four-time champion executive for the Golden State Warriors, being in Philly now and having him there.
5: It is interesting that one of the people that is responsible for the great teams of the Golden State Warriors is now probably the guy that just lured LeBron James to Philadelphia. Do the 76ers become an obvious choice, maybe with the Knicks, as far as teams most likely to come out of the East now? I think the answer is easily yes to that. Are the 76ers a good enough basketball team now to take on the world of the, you know, San Antonio Spurs and whatnot in the West, the OKC, teams that are probably still better than them? I don't know. We'll see. But LeBron did say in his announcement that he wants to compete and he wants to win. And so his decision, to him, was the best place, the most likely place to win a championship. And it is interesting to pair him with another young star, although I'll be honest, I'm not sure he's option 1A. On that team. He wasn't option 1A in LA anymore. And so there are people, some of them, I know not 76ers fans who will be saying this right now, who think that he's harming his legacy by joining teams where he's obviously not the primary or even the secondary option. And the further and further he falls down that list, the worse it looks. But will he be beneficial to the Sixers? Of course he will. Will he be a player that's still incredibly productive as he was last year? I imagine the answer is yes. But will he win another championship? I think that's really the only question left for LeBron James. And my answer right now would still be no, that I think the best teams are still in the West, and there's a

0: couple of them that are likely to beat anybody but maybe the Knicks if the Knicks go on another historic run. Because I'll say one last thing, and I'm a Knicks fan. They were not the best team in the playoffs. They just played the best out of all the teams in the playoffs. I think if other teams that were better had played up to their capability, sadly the Knicks wouldn't have been champions. But that's a whole big part of it. You got to play as good as you are. Quick break, a lot more. I know it's not a sports show. Craig Collins filling in on The Dana Show.
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3: Unfortunately, we're seeing more record heat this Saturday afternoon with temperatures well into the 100s across the region. We're at 102 for a time being here in Amarillo. Winds are breezy out of the southwest, seeing gusts in excess of 25 miles per hour for most of us. We'll keep things quiet going throughout the rest of your Saturday. We may see some clouds start to build in, which could bring an isolated shower or storm. Otherwise, expect things to remain pretty quiet as we cool down into the 70s overnight tonight. From News Channel 10, I'm meteorologist J.D. Ramkissoon.
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3: My name is Craig Collins, filling in. Thrilled to be with you on a Friday just before the weekend. And I found a story about farting, and I can't help it. I'm a child of a man, as often many of us are, I think, in the world of farts being funny. I find them funny. A research was done in Australia on how often men and women fart. And my favorite part of the story is that they created a unique product, a small device that they called Smart Fart Underwear, that would be able to detect the amount of farts you have per day. I didn't detect how horrible the farts were. And then it charted your fart. I'm so amused and such a child. Anyway, it found the thing that all of us knew. So all of the science was basically wasted. Men do fart more than women, about one or two times more per day. And some people fart a ridiculous amount of times. I love that part of it, like the range. There were people that fart one, two, three times a day on the low end, and then some 59 times per day that probably need some sort of medical assistance. They probably need to check on something to make sure they're fine. But the study goes into even more detail as far as diet choices that we make, which ones are more or less likely. And you know all this to cause you to fart more. But it's now definitively been proven by science that men, in fact, fart more than women. And I was going to say, if this was one of those studies where you had to self-report how often you did that, that definitely people were lying. But I can't say that because they created the smart underwear. It has the little device in it. The other thing I keep thinking about, though, the reason I'm talking about this at all in this show, is somebody has to pitch that to somebody that pays money to fund it. Like, the funniest thing to me about a vast majority of the scientific studies that wind up being talked about on radio shows like this one is at some point it wasn't a study. It was somebody's idea. And someone went to some university, and then that university went to one of its donors and was like, you know what we really need to study? Do men fart more than women? We need to know. And so either one scientist had an argument that he wanted to win via doing the actual work, or it's just a ridiculous waste of money again and again and again, which it feels like it must be. But I would love to be in those rooms with the people that are pitching these studies and the people that are saying, all right, we're going to green light that one. Because, you know, there's stuff they've rejected. The people who greenlit the fart study, I want to know what they said no to. That's my biggest question. All right, other things out there. An anxious worker won a lawsuit. I think this was in the UK for not wanting to be on a camera during a Zoom call for a work meeting while she was working remotely. This woman seemed to think that it was totally fine to leave her camera off. When the camera wasn't turned off, the person seemed to say that, hey, how dare you, you terrible person, you awful person. You know, something, some sort of fight occurred. And then inevitably, the woman did win a lawsuit. Again, I doubt that would actually happen here in the United States. It feels like the thing that would happen more in the UK or anywhere else. But I doubt this woman's all that upset about it. She seemed to say that it caused her a bunch of emotional distress, that she had to be on a video camera for a work meeting, and that she even, this is her claim, in a courtroom, contemplated suicide. And I don't know why you would do that to be on a video camera for a few minutes, but she won. Annie Sulman, who's 28 years old, a Columbia graduate working in the United Kingdom, now has more money and, well, not a job. And she's certainly famous for a thing that's odd. One last story before we get out of here on The Dana Show. An Instagram pickup artist was banned from social media. He wears those Meta glasses that have the recording device that you can't really see in them, which is kind of odd. And so for some reason, he and a lot of other people have been using these devices to record people without their knowledge and then put it all up on social media. And so Meta is now cracking down on what they quote, stranger harassers, which I think is a crap ton of people who do a crap ton of stuff on the internet anyway. I see a lot of like young, dumb people do things where they seem to want to prank or make someone mad. That's definitely not the right generation to piss off. And when you do that, you get in a lot of trouble. These glasses do create that sort of funny dynamic of proving out the thought that, hey, maybe I shouldn't walk up to the stranger and make them mad for no reason. And it's also creepy, it is, that you can record people without their knowledge. The glasses themselves are supposed to have a little light that pops on when the camera is turned on so that you can see that someone is recording you. The unfortunate thing is that people are now selling online little stickers that cover that light up, so that you can turn the camera on your glasses without having anybody actually witness it. All right. That's it. That's the whole show. Thrilled to be with you, as always, on the Dana Show, here on all of the different affiliate stations that she's on, but specifically KSEV Radio in Houston, where I'm actually currently broadcasting the show. Talk to you guys later. See you next time. Craig Collins filling in on the Dana Show.
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13: Possible stare down. I'm Paul Stevens, Fox News. The U.S. and Iran both did not report any military strikes overnight for the first time in over 2 weeks after the president said he was considering a major attack in Tel Aviv. Steve Harrigan fills us in.
17: For 13 nights in a row, U.S. forces targeted military positions inside Iran. Last night, quiet for the first time in those 2 weeks. President Trump has talked repeatedly over the last few days about consideration of a possible massive attack on Iran, but the president made sure to say all options for the U.S. still on the table. Things not completely quiet. Some military activity on the Gulf of Oman. A merchant ship tried to run the U.S. blockade of Iran's naval ports. It was warned four times and then disabled by the U.S. military.
13: And meantime, Maine Democrats have a new candidate in the race to unseat Republican Senate member Susan Collins at the party's nominating convention today. Former State Senate President Troy Jackson accepting that nomination, calling for a campaign focused on working families.
18: I'm running to protect Social Security and Medicare. They're not going to touch that. And give every worker the freedom to organize a union without intimidation or retaliation.
13: And Jackson will face Susan Collins in the midterm, setting up what's expected to be one of the nation's most closely watched U.S. Senate races. Authorities in Michigan, meantime, investigating possible foul play after eight people, including six kids, were found dead inside a burning home on Friday, some of the victims suffering gunshot wounds as well. The Ottawa County Sheriff's Office launching a suspicious death investigation after responding to a house fire in Grand Haven Township that is west of Grand Rapids. 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
19: Temperatures being 30 degrees above average.
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1: More than 250,000 people have fled their homes as wildfires rage in Spain and France, one fire threatening the famous wine district of Bordeaux. Our Stephanie Bennett is in London.
2: It's impacting wine country, and it's also shortening the Tour de France by about a third while they redeploy security forces to help out and battle these flames. Now, more than 250,000 people across France and Spain have been evacuated as crews struggle to get the upper hand. The French government has deployed the military, and Spain has declared a national emergency. So far, at least one person has been killed near Valencia. Now, in France, flames scorched the earth, destroying homes and cars in the suburbs near the wine region of Bordeaux.
1: Now, officials say fast-moving wildfires instead in France and Spain believed to be fueled by extreme heat and climate change, and they caught firefighters, they say, by surprise. Journalists gathering in D.C. on a Friday night for the rescheduled White House Correspondents Association dinner months after the original April event was cut short when an armed gunman breached security. Our Madeline Rivera at the White House.
3: The president acknowledged it was not an easy night being surrounded by the White House press corps, but he said it was important to show up, especially after that shooting back in April. The president says he actually made some changes to his speech after the shooting. He said he'd been hoping to rip into people, but he decided to pull things back a bit. Still true to White House Press Secretary Caroline Leavitt's word, the president's speech was vicious and funny at times. Very few were spared. He took digs at reporters, Democrats, and even himself. The president covered other topics, including the White House ballroom, crime, and the war in Iran. He says the U.S. and Iran are talking, and though he does not think Tehran is ready to make a deal, he says he is willing to listen.
1: And the president says he intends to attend the annual dinner again next year. I'm Paul Stevens, and this is Fox News.
4: The Pampa City Council will meet Monday at 4 p.m. in the Commission Chambers at 200 West Foster. The council will hold a public hearing regarding a substandard structure located at 736 North Christie. They will hold budget discussions pertaining to the general fund and other government funds. The commission will consider approving a list of disbursements dated June 2026, consider adopting an ordinance providing for a crosswalk at the Pampa Regional Medical Center, and reappoint Max Smith to the Canadian River Municipal Water Authority for a two-year term beginning August 1st. There will also be a time set aside for public comments. Get more local news at KGNCAM.com. 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
10: Hey, welcome back to the Lars Larson Show. Parents at one point used to prefer boys. And I'd even point out that a few decades ago when China declared that they were only going to give each couple one child, you could only have one child, and there were heavy penalties for having more than one, that many of the parents, if not most of them, said, then we're going to have little boys. We're not going to have little girls. Well, now that science has given parents some ability to choose, they pick and they choose, and it turns out they choose girls. Consider this. American Spectator reporting, across the developed world, it seems more and more parents are now seeing girls as a boon and boys as a burden. Wow. I'd take that personally. One study found that in the United States, where they use sex-selective IVF, in vitro fertilization, where it's legal, parents having a first child pick females 70% of the time. Another one found that American adoptive parents were 30% more likely to prefer girls, and they were willing to pay up to $16,000 more in the costs to ensure a daughter. And according to Japanese fertility surveys, 75% of couples who want only one child said they would prefer a daughter, while demographic data in Scandinavia, the Netherlands, and Portugal, they all say that families with daughters tend to have fewer subsequent children, again, implying that a daughter is what makes the family complete. Wow. Now, of course, that raises one of the questions. It's a side issue, but it's the one we're going to put in today's poll on X. We ask a poll question every day from the news of the day. This one is more than a little bit disturbing, because do I think that we should have surrogate motherhood at all? I don't think so. I think it's incredibly problematic, as though you can simply order up a child and commission to have it finished by a surrogate mother in the same way that you might commission a painting or commission the birth of a puppy or a kitten. No, I think that's a bad idea. But now we've found out that foreign national surrogacy is even more problematic. They point to the case of a woman in St. Augustine, Florida, who right now is fighting for custody of two little boys. They were born as triplets. One of them passed away of unrelated issues, RSV virus. But the other two are left, and the mother would like to get them back. And if you wonder, well, why does the mother have to fight for custody of these? Because she was a commissioned surrogate mom for these triplet boys, and the Chinese man who ordered up these kids never showed up. In 20 months, he has not showed up to actually claim the kids that he commissioned, which is a second problem when you allow human beings to be treated as some kind of property, as some kind of chattel, as some kind of, I mean, you can order it from a catalog kind of nonsense. Kyla Simpson gave birth to the boys in Jacksonville, Florida, November 2 years ago. The intended father never showed up for the birth. She had signed a contract, a surrogacy contract, and a hospital birth plan that gave her physical custody and decision-making authority in the absence of the dad. Now, right now, Florida is implementing a brand new law. It went on the books about 3 weeks ago on July 1st. It bans gestational surrogacy contracts involving citizens or residents of what Florida calls foreign countries of concern, and that includes China. Does it seem problematic to allow people from another country to commission a surrogate baby who, by the way, I don't think it's an insignificant fact that that baby is then an anchor baby. That little baby born on American soil to an American mom who's the surrogate is going to be an American citizen, meaning it could very well be the meal ticket for a foreign national like a wealthy Chinese who says, I'd like to be able to come to America one of these days. If I have a son or daughter born in America who's an American citizen, why, that is just the way for me to be able to get to America and stay there if I want to under family reunification. Time to get your calls. If you want to join what we call the best conversation in talk journalism, it happens right here every day at 866-HEY-LARS. And if you're a naysayer, boy, naysayers go right to the head of the line at 866-439-5277. 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Vote in our poll on X. And just as a reminder, should America ban surrogacy deals with foreign nationals? I would answer that one yes. You can answer it any way you like. You'll find the question at Lars Larson Show and brought to you by AMAC, the Association of Mature American Citizens. AMAC has the conservative values I believe in. I joined about a decade ago. You can join too. And I wouldn't go anywhere near those folks at AARP. They are not a very good organization. They're the ones who helped bring you Obamacare, and I will never forgive them for that. You can also call 888-262-2006. AMAC is better. Better for you and better for America. Let me tell you what's coming up this hour. A part-time city council wants six-figure salaries, longer terms, and the power to approve even bigger raises. Is that public service, or are politicians just cashing in? San Jose State violated Title IX but escaped without a fine. If schools face no real penalties, what's stopping the next one from doing the same? And every year, thousands of babies born to illegal aliens become U.S. citizens, should the 14th Amendment still guarantee that. And take a moment to cast a vote in my poll on X. You'll find it again at Lars Larson Show and at LarsLarson.com. A shout out to our friends in Fargo, North Dakota, who catch great talk radio all day on WZFG. 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And you can find my show there Monday through Friday. Now, a couple of other things I want to put in front of you. Number one, 198 Democrats just voted against banning members of Congress from insider trading of stocks. Now, this has been an issue we have talked about so many times. I have very rarely had a naysayer who thinks that members of Congress, who oftentimes have access to all kinds of insider data, not in the classic insider trading way, that if you worked at the Ford Motor Company up in the executive offices, you'd have special knowledge of the company and its plans. Or if you worked at Boeing or Caterpillar Tractor or any of those places, you would have the inside track. No, members of Congress may have an even better inside track. They know which contracts are going to be allocated to private companies by the government, or they may know. They may know all kinds of developments that people in the general public in America do not have access to. So, the House passed a bill, it was yesterday, to restrict the ability of members of Congress and their families to buy and sell stock. And yet the Democrats, they voted against this. 198, only 13 Democrats voted in favor of the Stop Insider Trading Act, the very first congressional stock trading bill that has received a House floor vote, a separate bill that restricts congressional stock trading even further by requiring members and their families to divest of current individually held stock. All of this should happen. And you know that Americans are in favor of this by a huge majority. So Representative Brian Steele from Wisconsin, the lead sponsor, said it's time we ban members of Congress from being able to buy individual company shares of stock. Doing so removes even the appearance of impropriety. But a large number of Democrats, you know how sleazy they are, may have been deterred from supporting the bill.
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9: Hey, welcome back to the Lars Larson Show, and it's a pleasure to be with you. I'll get back to your phone calls and emails shortly. A real pleasure to welcome to the program the guy who seems to get an awful lot of social media virality, and that is Congressman Brandon Gill, representing Texas 26th Congressional District. Congressman, good to have you back on the program.
10: It's great to be here. Thanks for having me.
9: I love some of these Q&As you do with some people in hearings because they seem to hit the points that people really want addressed. And you've really got things nailed down on that.
10: Well, I appreciate it. You know, what we try to do in these hearings, whether it's with the Smithsonian Institution, which is one we had this week, or whether it's with the president of the American Bar Association, is really drill down onto what are the core issues. In one instance, just yesterday, with the ABA president, it was on DEI, or in other words, it's a diversity in law school admissions. That really amounts to racial quotas. And what my goal is to ask questions that highlight the crux of political issues that we're getting at.
9: Well, and one of the things, just say in case people haven't seen it, when you said, You want the courts to represent the composition of America. Does that mean that you don't want a third black justice nominated to the United States Supreme Court? Because that would be overrepresentation. I mean, and I know you were being sarcastic. I read that right, but I thought it got the point across better than almost anything else.
10: Exactly. I mean, by the way, I mean, for what it's worth, my ideal Supreme Court would be cloning Clarence Thomas and putting him on there nine times. That's not because of his race. That's because I think he's a brilliant judge. But the question was, the American Bar Association promotes this ideology that diversity diversity should be paramount in deciding the makeup of the Supreme Court, or the makeup of a law school admissions class, that those groups should look roughly like what the broader American public does. So if you take their own logic and you say, well, the Supreme Court should look like the rest of America, that would suggest very clearly that the Senate should refuse to confirm a third black Supreme Court justice, because if they did, black people would be overrepresented on the United States Supreme Court relative to their population in the United States. Now, again, I don't agree with that logic. I think that's insane. I actually think it's incredibly racist and is not the we should judge somebody by the content of their character and their qualifications, obviously not based on the color of their skin.
9: And decide on birthright and citizenship. Am I on the right track?
10: Yeah, that.

0: categorize both illegal aliens and birth tourists as invaders. And then what it also does it amends federal law just to confirm that the children of illegal aliens and the children of birth tourists are not entitled to American citizenship. I think that that's one way that we could sort of fix this problem. This is something that I don't believe would be subject to judicial review. The question of whether somebody is an invader or not is a political question. That's one that's for the political branches of government to adjudicate, not for the courts. But this is the issue that we're trying to solve here.
1: I'm talking to Congressman Brandon Gill from Texas. The 26th Congressional District is the area he represents. And yet, you can't even get your fellow Democrat members of the House of Representatives to vote in favor of banning insider trading of stock. Is there any prayer of getting them to support something like the Citizenship Act?
0: You know, I think every Republican should get on board with the Citizenship Act. You know, candidly, I never have very high hopes for the Democrat Party anymore. This is a party that is run by radical socialists. They're the ones setting the ideological agenda of the Democrat Party. So I would love to see them get on this bill, but you know, we'll see if any of them do.
1: Do you have any idea of where is this all going to go this year in an election year when you've got the DSA, as you just suggested, seems to have taken over the party? And yet, from the point of view of a lot of people, and I would include myself in that group, we think this is one of the best things that's ever happened for Republicans, because we don't have to persuade Americans that the Democrats are wrong. We just have to let them run off the edge of the cliff the way they seem to be doing. Or am I overstating that?
0: Well, I agree with you in many respects. I think that the Democrat Party is right now running off of a cliff in a way that is transparent to most Americans. In other words, you know, Democratic socialists can get elected in left-wing parts of California or maybe in left-wing parts of New York. I think they're going to have a lot harder time getting elected in Texas and in middle America. I think our job should be to show how crazy these people are, to show that these are the people that are in control of the Democrat Party and setting the tone for the entire Democratic Party, and showing how much it will harm the American people, how much this will tangibly impact your life, that these are the people who are not only adhere to ideologies like communism, for instance, that have failed multiple times and created more misery in history than probably any other ideology, but these are the people whose political prescription for America is to sell your birthright away, to flood our country with illegal aliens, to spend money that drives up inflation, to do things that really turn America as we know it inside out. That, I think, is the case we need to be making to the American people, and I think that they're going to see that pretty plainly.
1: Well, I hope that you continue to push that, because I'd love to see the Citizenship Act passed. I'd love to see some limits on what happens when people come into this country illegally. Congressman Gill, thank you very much. We appreciate your time.
0: Thanks for having me.
1: You bet. That's Congressman Brandon Gill from Texas, the 26th Congressional District in Texas. Glad to have you with me. If you want to join the best conversation in talk journalism, it's here every day at 866-HEY-LARS. And, you know, everybody is talking about those weight loss injections, the GLP-1s, and I will admit the results are dramatic. They work by lowering blood sugar, cutting your appetite, but what if you want to lose weight, but you don't want to have those painful weekly injections, especially when you hear about some of the crazy side effects of the GLP-1s? 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
1: I'm
2: stealing your thunder here, but Stanley Burrell is his real name, MC Hammer.
1: Okay.
2: When he was 12 years old, he was a bat boy for the Oakland A's.
1: Yeah, I remember that.
2: Yeah, kind of cool.
1: Bringing baseball into the conversation.
2: Well, you know, I just thought it was cool. The kid was just a little kid, and he was the bat boy for the Oakland A's.
1: Right.
2: And he would dance around the field.
1: Yes.
2: And he was a big crowd pleaser. Yep.
1: Yeah, that is true.
2: Yep.
1: Thanks for bringing that in.
3: Oh, no. Give it up.
2: Okay, you weren't going to do it, so I did. Jackass.
4: I bet he did do that story. Counted down.
2: He might have at one point
4: of those,
2: in time.
4: Like long tease outs where he's like,
1: probably.
4: Yeah. Yes, back in 19 whatever.
3: Yeah. Like, now, so-and-so. On with the countdown.
1: Oh, he's ready to keep going. All right, who's next, David?
4: Let's talk to Matt in San Antonio. Hey, Matt.
5: Hey, how's it going, guys?
1: Good, going Matt. Great, Matt. How are you?
5: I'm doing wonderful. Except somebody took the number one. Touch Too Much, I guess, by AC/DC. So I'm going to have to go with the Cars' Touch and Go.
1: Oh, wow. My brother had that album.
2: Yeah.
1: Not their biggest hit.
2: No. Not their best song, but
1: no.
2: I don't hate it.
1: Well, some of these songs, it's not like I want to hear them all the time, but it's just cool to hear it again. You almost forgot it was around.
2: Flying like a cement kite. Great lyric.
1: All right. We got 1 through 4, but we don't have number 5 yet. And I think number 5 is one of those songs that it's no one's quite crazy about, but you couldn't deny it.
2: Oh, no.
1: Is that fair?
4: Yeah.
2: Yeah.
1: The number's 1-888-485-MVCR. Songs with Touch in the title for the Friday 5, and we'll wrap it up next.

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0: The Markley, Van Camp, and Robbins Show. Jamie Markley, David Van Camp, Scott Robbins. All right, we got the Robbins Trifecta coming up, a news update, but we got to wrap up the Friday Five. It's Everybody Deserves a Massage Week. Is that what it is?
1: That's correct, yeah.
0: Okay, so we're doing songs with touch in the
2: number
0: title.
2: Number one.
0: Yeah, that's number one. Journey, Love and Touch and Squeezing. Touch Me from the Doors at two. Out of Touch. Out of Ideas. Hall & Oates at three. MC Hammer. Can't Touch This at four. Great honorable mentions, too, from AC/DC, The Cars, and others. And now back to it, David. Who's next?
1: Let's get to Parker in Dallas. Hey, Parker.
3: Hey, the Three Kings. How are you guys?
0: Never been called that before and probably never again.
4: That's true, but it's okay. We'll take it. Yep.
3: All right. And I got Scott, when you were in, when you were in Kansas City, did you guys go to Stroud's?
4: We've been there before. We did not this time. But I'm familiar with Stroud's.
3: Okay.
4: Yeah. I love Stroud's. Yeah.
3: Yeah.
0: What is Stroud's?
3: Yeah, I used to live there. It's the best pan-fried chicken in the world.
4: No doubt.
3: Advertised in Ford, but they are amazing.
4: Yeah.
0: Thanks for the tip.
4: It's like in a house. Yeah.
0: Okay.
3: Yes. Yep. Okay. My pick, and nobody throw up on this, please. Dan Hill's Sometimes When We Touch.
4: Yeah, 1978.
5: Sometimes when we touch, the honesty's too much. And I.
0: Why are you laughing, David?
6: It just, it comes across as like a parody song to me because it's so overwrought.
0: Oh, man.
4: I want to hope to die. Till we both break down and cry. I
0: want to hold you. You like this song. To the fear in me. Admit it. Admit to the national audience that you like this song, because you said it yesterday.
4: I do like this song. I like this song. It reminds me of high school, and so that's why I like it.
0: Was it your song with another special someone?
4: It could have been, but I don't recall we ever had a song.
0: What was his name? Just kidding. Joking. Gosh.
4: God.
6: Dang.
4: I know.
0: I'm joking.
4: Man, that was
0: a love song.
4: That's
0: total love song.
4: Out.
6: That was just rude.
4: That yeah, that was.
0: It's all because of Chris, man. Chris brought this on. All right, David, who's next?
4: Wow.
6: Let's talk. Dang, man. Ow. Let's talk to Melinda in Oregon. Hey, Melinda.
7: Well, good morning, gentlemen. How are you all?
0: Doing great, Melinda. How are you?
7: I'm doing fantastic. I just want to say, first and foremost, I am a huge fan of Mary's. I look forward to the Friday Five every week, and I listen and wait anticipating for her to get in first and to always maintain her number one title. So, Mary, if you can hear me, I'm like your biggest fan.
0: Fantastic. That's awesome.
7: I think she should become an honorary member of the show. I'm just saying, that's my vote.
0: Sure.
7: So my guest for today is Invisible Touch by Genesis.
0: Yes. How did that not make it into the five?
4: Because you didn't put it there.
0: Well, I understand that. Because that gets a 10 for hit.
4: Yep.
0: What's the test of time on that?
6: Well,
4: that's not bad.
6: Hot rotation in the grocery store music playlist.
4: I hear it quite a bit.
0: Wow. That makes me want to just make sure I click that little button that says I can pick up the groceries outside. Somebody will bring them out to me. If I have to avoid that song.
4: That's a fun song.
6: Like Melinda. I am a huge fan, .. of Mary.
4: Yeah.
6: That was perfect timing.
4: To make
0: it
4: clear.
0: Was. Great.
4: Yeah, it's not you knuckleheads. Yeah.
0: No kidding. All right, who's next?
6: We got Don calling in. Hey, Don.
8: Hey, Skitter Dump Don in Arizona. I'm sorry. If I would have had to pick Dan Hill's song. I'm a 72-year-old fully intact male. I'm not castrating myself.
0: the pylon.
8: You know,
4: God,
8: but
4: man.
8: I picked out a song that Robbins might understand as, because he's been to the divorce court a couple times when I was getting rid of mistake number one back in the late 80s. Touch of Grey by The Grateful Dead. But my ex-wife said that without her, I'd be on a park bench within a year. So so a couple years later, when I was in a nicer house in a nicer neighborhood with a better-looking new wife, my wife put a second wife put a park bench out there with the signs and Don's park bench, so number one could see it when
2: God,
8: she pulled up.
2: No wonder you love her so much. No wonder.
9: Wow.
10: Number five.
9: And there's your number five. Touch of gray.
0: This segment doesn't even need a host. All you just put the callers on, let them host it. It's perfect.
2: No kidding.
0: Man.
2: Okay. God, you guys, I mean, no kidding.
0: Dang. I was just joking.
2: You started.
0: That one cut worse because mine was obviously a joke.
2: You start cutting, man.
0: I know.
2: Hell yeah.
0: Sorry about that, Scott. This could have been in the fire.
2: I have this in my
0: You know what kills it? The test of time.
2: There is no test of time on it, I don't think.
0: I think we both played this on the radio.
2: Yeah.
0: Rock radio played it. You played it at Top 40.
2: Yep.
0: Yeah. That was a big one.
2: A lot of complaints on this one.
9: I bet.
0: Oh, I bet with your audience.
2: Yeah. A lot of mad mothers.
0: Oh, all we got was, can you play it again?
2: Yeah. Yeah.
0: Wow. Okay, there's a few other honorable mentions we'll try to get to coming up in a few, plus the Robin's trifecta and a news update next.

0: Peekaboo. Peekaboo. Smile.
1: Smile, buddy.
0: Come on. Smile. Oh, honey. He's still not smiling.
1: Maybe he's not a smiler.
0: Yeah. Maybe he's just not a happy baby.
1: Maybe he's just being a boy. You know how boys are.
0: Or maybe he's teething. Oh, poor baby. I think his gums hurt.
1: Maybe he's just tired.
0: Or maybe his tummy hurts. He didn't eat that much.
1: Maybe he's not ticklish.
0: You think maybe he's scared of the dog?
1: Maybe he'll outgrow it. Maybe it's a phase. Maybe he just doesn't like smiling.
0: Maybe he has autism, and we can definitely do something to help.
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0: right. The Markley Van Camp and Robbins Show. Jamie Markley, David Van Camp, Scott Robbins. The Robbins Trifecta is coming up. We have a chance. We got some more touch songs. Honorable mentions from the Friday Five. News update now, David Van Camp.
1: Well, this is very interesting. Remember the Feeding Our Futures thing? They're still untangling that in Minnesota. This is a federally funded scam where they were supposed to be feeding children during COVID, and they wound up pocketing it. It was the largest known scam in state history.
2: Mm-hmm.
1: Well, Ilhan Omar's sister apparently incorporated her $20 million USAID company using the same home address major Feeding Our Future convicts.
0: No way.
1: Yeah, Daily Wire reporting this. The finding links Sara Noor to the largest fraud in state history as Ilhan Omar refuses to cooperate with investigators.
0: Not surprised at all.
1: I mean, there's a reason why they're freaking out and trying to make guys like Nick Shirley out to be the boogeyman.
0: Oh, yeah.
1: Because
0: they're guilty.
1: Right. You're going to find something there.
0: Oh, yeah.
3: Some people did something.
4: Yep. Some people did something?
3: That's right.
0: On cue.
3: Some people defrauded someone.
0: Yeah, no kidding. I don't know if you happen to see this story. New York Post had it. Hundreds of Howard University freshmen have been unenrolled over unpaid bills just a few weeks before the fall semester.
3: I saw this, yeah.
0: So you get students from across the country just got blindsided. They're like, okay, well, are they supposed to make payments? What's going on? Well, it was a July 10th payment deadline. But according to a lot of these students in the story, their scholarships have been approved, but sometimes the money doesn't come in right away. And they're like, well, I'm paying for tuition with the scholarship money. I don't have this money. There's one woman is talking about, I had an $11,000 scholarship and a $16,000 scholarship that was directly from Howard. And I already checked it out with admissions saying, yes, it'll be fine if it comes in, say, in August. But then it's the unpaid bill, July 10th, and now she's unenrolled. And so, you know, on the story goes how a bunch of these students have been railroaded. And I'm thinking to myself, as much money as Kamala Harris and her husband are worth, you could be the hero here.
1: Well, yeah.
0: Politically speaking, you could go in and pay these unpaid bills for all these people.
1: Mm-hmm.
0: Remember, I mean, how much the university means to her as she showed up to give, well, the post-game speech after the team lost in the NCAA tournament.
3: Sure, she doesn't want to blame the university for anything, though. That would look bad.
0: So what? But she's the hero. She's like, hey, we're going to help out here until this, you know, gets figured out.
3: They don't spend their own money, dude.
0: I know that.
3: They never do.
0: But I'm just giving free political advice.
3: If she could find a donor to write a check to help Howard.
0: And then she could give a pep talk before they start classes like she did the team after they got their hearts ripped out in the NCAA tournament when they lost by like 30.
5: You hustled out there. You are smart. You are disciplined.
0: Yeah.
1: And you owe $10,000.
0: Yeah. But.
5: And you know, that's what it's about, right? Until the last minute.
0: Mm-hmm.
5: You guys did that. You didn't stop until the last second. You did not stop. And that is so inspiring.
0: You didn't walk off the court.
3: I would have liked to have walked off the
0: court. With 4 minutes left. No. One of the reasons I bring this up, I had never read into the comments because it was posted at YouTube.
3: Yeah.
0: Her post-game speech. And John wrote, when you lose, your team receives a speech from Kamala. This is real motivation not to lose.
1: That's fair. Yeah.
3: That's very fair. Yeah.
0: Absolutely. Listening to this is worse than losing the game. Oh, my gosh. What a coincidence. They lost by 28, and that's Kamala's approval rating. Amazing. Yes.
5: You know, I was at Howard back in the day when we were just happy that there was a game, much less getting to this place.
0: Oh, she got into the accent for that one. That's good.
5: And I see Bison literally all over the world, and we've been talking about you, this team, you all, this team, this year, this team.
0: She has no chance. I'm just saying it. I don't care what any poll says. Yeah. She does not have a chance.
3: There's nothing authentic about her. Nothing.
0: No.
3: Nothing.
0: No. Not at all.
1: The other thought about, you know, them, the Democrats moving the primary, their first primary election to South Carolina,
0: yeah,
1: is that she has a better chance there. because the Clyburn machine will be behind it.
0: Holy cow.
1: So you box out the openly socialist candidates, whoever they may be, and then you give her a leg up thanks to Jim Clyburn.
0: Dude, you can see the battle that's coming in, well, it's going to be weeks, maybe days, between the Democratic Socialists and the Black Caucus of the Democratic Party. Yeah, that's going to be a fun one to watch. All right, before your big trifecta, a couple of other songs from our Touch Friday 5 in honor of Everyone Deserves a Massage Week. Sounds like a good thing. Does anyone remember this song?
2: Yes, I found it, found a reason now.
3: Oh, yeah.
1: Yeah.
0: Anyone remember the name of the song?
1: Nope,
3: I do.
0: Because you played on the radio. We were at the same station at this time. Yep. And it is?
3: Touch, Stand, and Peel.
0: Touch, Peel, and Stand.
3: Touch, Peel, and Stand.
0: Days of the New.
3: Days of the New, yeah.
0: Yeah.
3: I don't know where that came from, the title of the song.
0: I don't know. But that was it. Another one that was a big hit for her.
3: Oh, yeah.
0: Joan Jett.
3: Saw a video of her out doing shows doing this song still. Yeah.
0: Yeah. Do you remember the video they played on MTV when this was big?
3: No.
0: And she like flashes and she has like a leopard print bikini on. I remember as a kid, I thought Joan Jett was pretty cool.
3: Yeah.
0: You see that now, you're like, that probably wasn't the best career move at that time. But that's what it was. But I remember, you know, digging that song. I don't think you played this one, Scott. You were out of music by the time Touch My Body from Mariah Carey was a big hit.
3: Yeah, I didn't play this.
0: Okay. But that was a big hit. And then a song that you really like, and I don't know that I know it, it's Peter Gabriel. This is a great song. What is this?
3: I Have the Touch. From Peter Gabriel.
0: Was this a hit at all?
3: It's a crowd pleaser when he does it. I mean, people love it. They go to like Gabriel.
0: Okay. Do you remember what albums it's from or what era?
3: Oh, it's from one of these self-titled Peter Gabriel albums. He had like three in a row called Peter Gabriel. That was it. There was no title.
0: Really?
3: Yeah. Huh. Until the So album came along and then there was a title.
0: Wow. What was the one that had Games Without Frontiers?
3: No, that was one of the Peter Gabriel albums. I think it was the third one titled Peter Gabriel.
0: All right.
3: That was a great song, too.
0: All right. You ready for your big three now?
3: Yeah, let's go.
0: Okay, here we go.
6: Are you ready?
7: One, two, three.
6: It's the three most important news stories of the day.
8: I hit the trifecta.
6: Well, at least according to Scott Robbins. It's the trifecta on the Markley, Van Camp, and Robbins Show.
0: Every day about this time, Scott Robbins' top three stories helped by his hero.
9: I'm Casey Kasem.
3: Big plans this weekend, Casey?
10: Nope.
3: Well, you're welcome to come by. If you want, we'll just watch some ball games.
9: Whatever. I'm ready.
3: Okay, fine.
9: Three.
1: Jackass. Number three, WNBA player Sophie Cunningham has hit the jackpot, you're telling me.
3: Yeah, this morning in collaboration with Adidas, Cunningham posted a video of her unmarked van full of her new sneakers with the caption, "Today's the day, who's ready for the drop?" Which attracted, by the way, 500,000 views across the country. And within hours, all of the shoes, her Adidas line of shoes, was sold out.
0: So she's got her own signature line now.
3: Her own signature line of shoes. I mean, she's on Billboard. She's in commercials. She's a prominent voice, by the way, in the culture war that's currently going on. And now she's got her own shoe. Mm-hmm. And by the way, Caitlin Clark's shoe drops in October. Her second shoe, I think, is for Nike.
0: Okay. So she has a signature shoe already.
3: Yeah. But this one is sold wildly out in no time. It was all gone.
0: Wow.
3: Every size, every boy, every girl, every man, woman, all gone. She's hot. Sophie Cunningham, hot.
0: So her shoes are available for dudes, too.
3: Yeah, you can go. Yeah, you're a guy. You can buy them if you want.
0: Really?
3: Yeah. Men's and women's shoes. It's Adidas.
0: Hmm. Okay.
9: Now, I don't know on with the countdown.
3: How many dudes want to wear a shoe of hers, but maybe.
0: I don't know. What's the color scheme, Scott?
3: I have no idea. I didn't check.
0: The Scott Robbins trifecta, top three of the day, up to number
9: two.
1: 6 years ago today was a dark day.
3: Yeah, six-year anniversary of the whole summer locking down with COVID. Gah.
0: What?
3: Summer of COVID. The summer of NASCAR with empty seats. The summer of baseball games and all that being kind of canceled. And was also,
0: well, it was already canceled.
3: Yeah. Was also the summer that Anthony Fauci threw out the was now being called the worst first pitch ever in the history of Major League Baseball. He was at the National
0: Are you game. Talking about like when the game started happening again?
3: Yeah, they were happening again. Yeah, but there was empty stadiums everywhere.
0: So why are they calling it the anniversary? I don't understand.
3: I guess it's the anniversary of his pitch.
0: Oh.
3: Of Anthony Fauci throwing out the first pitch at a Washington Nationals game. Remember he was sitting in the
0: Oh, yeah, yeah, yeah. That I remember.
3: And then he had his mask up at part of the game?
0: Yes.
3: Yeah, so today is the painful sixth anniversary of that event taking place.
0: Got it.
3: And then it was BLM flags after that, and it was the whole nine yards. So
0: I remember we had a bet if they'd play any baseball games at all.
3: I didn't think they would. I mean, I'm still amazed. But you know,
0: It was a weird time, man.
3: It was such a weird time because you had, I mean, he was at a game after telling everyone else they couldn't go to games, right?
0: Of course.
3: He was at a game.
0: It was different.
3: And
0: it's like restaurants in California.
3: He had his mask off and that whole nine yards. But NASCAR ran. Started the season, but ran to empty, you know, stadiums. And,
0: right.
3: I mean, it was so weird.
0: Yeah.
3: And nobody at the games.
0: Yeah.
3: That is just.
0: Well, and then they had the NBA stuff going on, too.
3: Mm-hmm. Yeah, that was the weirdest summer, man. I'm telling you.
0: Yeah,
3: man,
0: no kidding.
1: Taiwanese baseball got a lot of love that year.
0: I remember that.
3: It is
1: I was
3: weird.
1: Watching
3: yeah.
1: it. Yeah.
3: Yes.
0: Yeah,
3: I remember you coming in, saying, talking about it.
0: You see this? Yeah, it was incredible.
3: Yeah, you were in like the Taipei, you know, fantasy league.
7: And the countdown doesn't stop till we reach the top.
0: Yes, and we're almost there, Casey. The Scott Robbins trifecta, top three of the day,
7: and finally one.
1: Number one, an Illinois man got stuck in a gas station sign.
3: Maintenance worker trapped inside a 130-foot tall gas station sign for 6.5 hours. The guy was left stranded when his lift malfunctioned while he was carrying out work on the sign. It's located on Interstate 55 in Wilmington. He ran into difficulty just before 11 a.m. Fire crews rushed to the scene around 3 hours later, and they couldn't get him out because they didn't have any ladders tall enough to get up to him.
0: Oh, man.
3: So they had to call out for this person in one of those hydraulic lift trucks, which took another hour and a half to get there. So all told, he was up there in this little peephole that it was big enough for him to crouch down in. You could see him up there. And they brought this lift thing in and went up and finally got him 6.5 hours later and brought him down.
0: Oh, that would suck.
3: He was checked by paramedics and apparently he was fine. But
0: by
3: he
0: was
3: in a crouching position for 6.5 hours.
0: Separate story, did you guys happen to see that black bear that climbed up the telephone pole?
3: Yes, I did.
0: That was bonkers.
3: Yes.
0: Like, well, there's nothing we can do.
3: There's been all this weird bear stuff this year.
0: I know.
3: The one that got in the car.
0: Yes.
3: Guy walks out to his car, and there's a bear in the driver's seat.
0: And then another bear whizzed in somebody's, like, front room, and they couldn't get the smell out for weeks.
3: Right. Yes. Where the gal walks around the corner of her kitchen, and bear's in the coming in the living room looking at her.
0: Yeah.
3: Holy hell.
0: It is wild.
3: You're having a bad day? Not really. You don't have a bear in your yard.
0: Scott Robbins trifecta. Well done, Scotty. Appreciate it.
7: It's really been an honor for me.
0: Isn't it always?
3: It
0: yes.
3: Always.
0: Can you send cocaine through the mail? This guy thought you could. He could try it. Well, Nimrod's in the news and a news update next.

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0: The Markley, Van Camp, and Robin Show. You know, a lot of people talk about the weight loss injections because the results look dramatic. It has worked for a lot of people. But there are people that don't want to deal with needles, flat out. Or they've heard about some side effects. Not really interested in trying, depends at a younger age.
1: Okay.
0: You can't blame somebody for that. And if you've been in that boat where I'd like to lose some significant weight, but not without all that, there is a product called Lean that's worked for a lot of people.
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0: News update, David Van Camp.
1: Come on, Tony Romo.
0: You know, man.
1: What arrested last night for DWI. Well, technically it's OWI, but yeah.
0: Yeah, in Wisconsin.
1: Drunk driving.
0: Yeah. I just happened to look at the news update on New York Post and I see that.
1: Mm-hmm.
0: And I'm like, oh, man, I'm going to have to text the family. I look at my phone, my buddy Al, already. Romo arrested. What?
2: Yeah. What are you doing in Wisconsin?
0: He's from there.
2: Oh, I didn't know that. Okay.
0: Yeah, he grew up in Wisconsin.
2: He's probably home then with his buddies.
0: It could be.
2: Out a few pops, you know.
0: Not sure.
1: He's smiling in the mugshot.
0: He is. Well, his hair's a little unruly.
1: Yeah. Well, he's probably wearing the baseball cap.
0: Yeah, that's probably true.
2: Mm-hmm.
0: Guess we'll get the rest of that story. Yeah, that was, what, 3 years ago. Got to play with Tony Romo in a pro-am, golf pro-am. And he was fantastic to everybody. And was so good to my family, because we're all Cowboys fans, long-suffering. But, yeah, dude, what are you doing?
2: Did he want to go out and booze with you afterwards?
0: No.
2: No, okay.
0: No, there's no talk of that, really.
2: All right, just wondering.
0: It is National Tequila Day. I don't know if that has anything to do or is in play with the story.
2: Celebrating early?
0: Yeah. I can't imagine that, but I don't know. Mm. We'll find out the rest of that story. All right, now we got to get to Nimrod. So is Tony the Nimrod?
1: Tony could be the Nimrod.
0: Oh, yeah. Tony.
3: When the going gets tough.
4: Damn it, this is too hard.
3: The dumb get dumber.
5: All right, Dean.
3: It's Nimrod's in the News on the Markley, Van Camp, and Robbins Show.
4: I love the poorly educated.
0: All right. Nimrod's the News. We go to Lee County, Florida. This dude, I don't understand it. 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You got to know, that's illegal.
2: Oh.
0: If you feel like, hey, this is a suspicious package that we're supposed to deliver to Lehigh Acres. Oh, yeah, that's cocaine.
2: Oh.
0: Yeah, that dude's in a lot of trouble, and that's Nimrod's in the News.
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0: All right, let's do it. The Markley, Van Camp, and Robbins Show. Jamie Markley, David Van Camp, Scott Robbins. Friday, that always feels good. Gonna have a lot of fun today. Man, there's some nuttiness going on out there.
1: Yeah.
0: And I did not know that the president, Donald J. Trump, was to blame for voter fraud.
1: Yes. Well, New Jersey Governor
2: Wait, what?
1: Yeah, this
2: Donald Trump is.
1: This is according to the New Jersey governor, Mikey Sherrill, who blamed Trump for the fact that her state registered thousands of non-citizens to vote, and hundreds of them actually did vote.
0: Okay, let's hear this.
15: We move very quickly because the people of New Jersey obviously deserve accountability and transparency. We're running an independent investigation right now to get to the bottom of exactly how this happened and what's going on. But, you know, it is not a surprise to me that the federal government, that the Trump administration wants to immediately weaponize this against people as opposed to focusing on making sure that we're running free and fair elections. That's my focus. I would say again that
0: you
15: Trump
0: didn't
15: has done more
0: do it.
1: Yeah.
0: You're a prime example of why we need voter ID.
1: Yes.
2: Because people are being told it happened? Is that the problem?
1: Yes.
0: Well, they're pouncing, and you can't pounce, apparently.
1: Yeah, you're not allowed to notice, a.k.a. pounce, on things like this, especially if they prove you right.
2: How do you just get by with saying that?
0: Because you have a media that will help carry your message along.
2: That's ridiculous.
0: Of course it is.
15: I would say again that Trump has done more to undermine our election system than anyone in my lifetime, including Vladimir Putin. He has a
2: Whoa, come on.
0: What How you, so?
2: What?
0: You just say crap. Where are the receipts for that?
1: Yeah.
0: Where's the theory on that one?
2: Including Vladimir Putin?
0: And they're still sticking on the Russia talking point.
1: Yeah, I kind of think that, you know, having thousands of people that we know of illegally registered to vote in your state and hundreds of them illegally casting ballots undermines confidence way more than anything that Donald Trump has done.
0: Agreed.
2: Some humility about it. Come out and say, you know, this is terrible and it needs to be stopped, and we're going to stop it. Not all this game playing with Donald Trump is the response. What?
0: No, man. Okay, go ahead.
2: Vladimir Putin?
0: Roll on. Go ahead.
15: He has attacked the 2020 election, which he ran. He has also sent out an insurrection against us when we were trying to certify that election. He then has defunded
0: Dude, are you kidding me? You're still going to go with that?
2: It's unbelievable.
0: The unarmed insurrection.
1: Yes.
0: Got it. Go ahead.
15: He then has defunded all of the ways in which we protect and keep our elections safe. So contrary to what he's doing here in New Jersey, we are focused on running fair elections and getting to the bottom of what took place.
0: Okay.
2: God. The lack of self-awareness is stunning.
0: David, I know we were going to do it later. Can I just play the Harmeet Dhillon thing?
1: Oh, sure. Go ahead.
0: You know, Harmeet Dhillon is talking about Jersey because she was asked, they had her on Fox, about investigations going on with all this nonsense, because you get all these states that won't give up the voter rolls to have them checked.
16: You plan to take this fight to the Supreme Court?
17: Well, we do. It's actually closer to 30 states. 20 states have given us their voter rolls voluntarily, and we've found hundreds of thousands of people on those voter rolls who shouldn't have been there. Now, since the governor made this announcement, we've opened up an investigation. We asked her to disclose to us the names of the 6,600 individuals who were wrongfully put on the voter rolls and then the 400 who voted knowing that they weren't entitled to. And today she hasn't responded to us yet, but she did tell the New York Times and others in New Jersey that she wasn't going to give us that information because, quote unquote, we would weaponize it and she doesn't trust us with the data. Well, who can't be trusted with data, Governor Sherrill? It seems like it's actually New Jersey because these people said they weren't entitled to vote and then you put them on the voter rolls. in your state, blaming the vendor, calling it a glitch, et cetera. And it is the job of the election officials, not some data vendor, to determine citizenship when they put people on the voter rolls. That's federal law. And it also sounds like, Liz, the state allowed these people to stay on the voter rolls for more than a year after they knew that they weren't legally entitled. That is a violation of federal law, too, federal criminal law.
0: Oh.
1: Yeah.
0: You could be in a lot of trouble for that.
1: Yeah. I like, too, how Governor Sherrill says, you know, we move quick in the state of New Jersey. This started 3 years ago.
0: Yeah, I know.
1: Come on.
0: It's a joke. An absolute joke. All right. I know that this is becoming a big story out of Madison, Wisconsin.
2: Here we go again. Here we go again.
0: I'll let you set it up, David.
1: Well, Madison, Wisconsin, a known criminal resisted arrest, stabbed a cop, and then got shot and killed. And they're really trying to George Floyd this thing.
0: Yes, they are.
1: And it doesn't seem to be working all that well because you've kind of just got the usual suspects out there. This was crazy, though. During a press conference yesterday, the police chief is at the police station, and this lunatic comes in and starts yelling and takes the mic from the chief of police, and the chief of police just lets him.
0: It's unreal. All right, roll it.
10: We don't want any of that talk. You've given us this speech with you'll deliver justice. Oh, we've seen the cameras. We've seen. It was a knife in this young man's hand. We don't want to hear that today. We didn't want to hear it when they put their neck on George Floyd's neck. We don't their foot on George Floyd's neck, and we don't want to hear it today. What do you have to say about that? No. Oh, you don't get to talk. Give me this microphone then. Excuse me. That's right. My name is Carlos Stinson. I represent
0: ATAP.
10: All power to all people. Zero power to Zionists. Zero power to capitalists. Zero power to colonialism. What you are doing right now in this city is continuing the disgusting nature of colonialism, the disgusting nature of imperialism. Look up the definition of imperialism. It's okay. All within the policies.
0: Listen, it's unreal that he gave the guy the mic.
1: Yeah.
0: Okay, for most of America, you see this story. Okay, you got this guy. He's resisting arrest and then pulls out the knife and stabs a cop.
1: Mm-hmm.
0: Okay? No one cares the guy got shot. Sorry.
1: Nope.
0: No one cares.
1: No.
0: Everybody's over it.
1: It's like, well, yeah, that's what happens when you stab a cop. You're going to get shot.
0: And you hear these talking points like, when are they going to stop shooting us? When are they going to stop this police brutality? No. When will people stop resisting arrest? When will people stop attacking cops? That's what happens. It's common sense.
1: Mm-hmm.
0: You stab a cop, you're going to get killed.
1: Mm-hmm.
0: Okay. ABC can cover it every day and bury the part where the person had a knife and injured the cop, and they could put that, you know, in a minute and a half in a two-minute story so people leave with the impression of, oh, this is not justified. But most people look at it and go, yeah, whatever.
1: I think
0: another one of these.
2: When I was a mobile DJ doing weddings and whatever, and a drunk guy came up and tried to grab my mic, I pushed him off the stage. Give it to him.
0: Right.
2: Here, go ahead, drunkle. You talk whatever, say whatever you want.
0: Oh, yeah.
2: No.
0: Oh, it sounded like someone was intimidated.
2: Well, yes, of course. And they're afraid to look that, you know, that they don't want to be a racist. They want to, you know.
0: Even you're the police chief.
2: He took the mic from you.
1: I've never been to the police station in Madison, Wisconsin, but that's the other thing is having been a reporter, and when you go into these briefing rooms, usually at most police, everyone that I've been to at least, you're going through some level of security. Like you got to be buzzed in order to get behind the main lobby. If you're going there. So did this dude just, like, walk past security? Was there no security? That part, to me, just the old reporter in my brain was like, how the hell that guy, how was he allowed to get back there?
0: Oh, my goodness.
2: And there's Ben Crump.
0: Has Ben on the scene in Madison now?
2: He's on the scene, yeah.
0: Yes.
2: I think they put the signal out, like the bat signal.
0: Yeah.
2: Ben sees it, just whatever he's doing, he gets on the plane and flies to wherever.
1: It's actually an auditory thing. It's the crump cannon. Fire the crump cannon, and then he comes a-running.
2: There he is. Yep.
0: And since there wasn't much anymore in Mississippi, now he's in Wisconsin.
2: Well, there's more money in Wisconsin.
0: Yeah. Okay, got it. All right. Meanwhile, speaking of cops... Cops apparently are very upset in New York City because Mamdani is urging people to protest in the street when Benjamin Netanyahu comes to town.
2: I heard this too.
0: And cops are like, are you serious? Because this means it's going to get out of control.
1: Yeah.
0: And we've already had the World Cup and the Knicks with the NBA title. You know, 4th of July, the massive America 250 celebration. We have all these people in this town working overtime, trying to keep everybody safe, and now you fan the flames of this?
1: Yeah.
0: I don't blame him for being upset.
1: Oh, yeah. There are already going to be protests if Netanyahu shows up. I mean, that's just baked in now. But, yeah, when you have the mayor out there with his megaphone saying, yeah, get out there. It's terrible.
0: But are any of us surprised?
2: Nope.
1: No.
0: That's what happens when you elect a guy like, well, Mamdani. Also, Antifa isn't real. Who said that?
1: This is a Wisconsin Democrat, Mark Pocan, trying to whitewash left-wing terrorism by going back to that old Democrat talking point.
0: All right, here we go.
11: The president did a directive, NSPM7, flows off the top.
0: Also, Antifa isn't real. Who said that?
1: This is a Wisconsin Democrat, Mark Pocan, trying to whitewash left-wing terrorism by going back.

0: that what it is? Mm-hmm. You see Antifa demonstrations in many parts of the United States. Yeah. Okay. Now, if you want to go with the conspiracy when they say white supremacy is what we really got to look after because that's the biggest threat to our country, you can't pinpoint that.
1: Right.
0: Where are those big rallies happening?
1: Right.
0: It's a freaking farce. Mm-hmm. But Antifa, well, it's just an idea, right? Mm-hmm.
2: Because they don't have a mailing address?
1: They don't have a mailing address. They have they have stash houses, and, you know, they've got a flag. But, mm-hmm. Yeah, it's just an idea, though, really.
0: Wow.
2: Well, I guess I can't make my checks out to Antifa. No place to send it.
0: If they just had sponsor children,
2: exactly.
0: That would really help the whole cause, wouldn't it?
2: Right.
0: Okay. And don't tell me this. Okay, sometimes I get surprised. We're looking at, you know, the different stuff we're bringing into the show, and David says that he's got libs singing again.
1: Yes.
0: Yeah.
1: Yes.
0: No.
1: There is an anti-ICE protest. A bunch of older liberal white women singing.
0: No. No. No. No.

0: gosh. Oh, no. Somewhere
1: there's a divorced guy who sees that video and says, that alimony check is my favorite time of the month. You know?
0: Worth every penny.
2: No kidding. Wow.
0: And then nice.
3: They have tea and crumpets later and talk about how hip it was that they went out and did it. Oh, good night, man. All right, the five stories we're watching today and much more straight ahead right here.

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0: The Markley, Van Camp, and Robbins Show. Jamie Markley, David Van Camp, Scott Robbins, and now the five stories we're watching today.
1: Okay, number five, Meta is launching Facebook Verified, a free badge to verify there's a real person behind a profile. All you got to do is provide a biometric scan of your face.
0: What could go wrong? Right. How's that going to be used?
1: Right. Okay. The surveillance age is truly upon us.
0: Yeah.
1: Number four, Senator John Ossoff has spent thousands of dollars in campaign funds on makeup services. And since February, it's like $2,800, something like that.
0: Makeup services.
1: Yeah, this is according to the Washington Free Beacon, which looked at some of his disclosures. He's got like a Hollywood makeup artist, somebody who worked on the Hunger Games, doing his makeup for him.
0: Seriously?
1: Yes, he has spent more than Alexandria Ocasio-Cortez has on makeup.
0: Whoa!
2: And just as much as Rashida Tlaib on The Barber.
1: Well, I did kind of like the subtle dig with the Washington Free Beacon report, because they did mention Rashida Tlaib.
2: Oh, they
1: said, yeah, he spent far more than Alexandria Ocasio-Cortez by about $1,000. He spent more. And okay. Then they listed, like, Rashida Tlaib has, like, apparently declared, like, $28 or something like that.
2: Yeah, that's just in disposable razors.
0: Dude, I'm trying to figure this out. I want to see, like, a picture. What would the dude look like without makeup if you're spending that much on it?
1: He wants to look good on screen. He's also been hitting the gym because he wants to, because you know how he does, he mimics Obama's cadence?
0: I'll have to listen again. I'm sure he does.
1: I think when he first came onto the scene, I think we played sort of side by side. He really tries to do that, but he's been hitting the gym because he wants to look fit. It's all about the aesthetics. So, yeah, makeup services, very important to his future political career.
0: Okay.
1: Number three, removal orders for illegal aliens are at record levels now due to what's called a mega master hearing, a new policy that fast-tracks immigration proceedings. Some people didn't have a court date scheduled until years from now, but the feds are rescinding those to clear out the backlog, and they're saying, hey, now you got like a month to come in instead of like 2 years. And so if you miss your court date, boom, removal order issued.
0: Right. Well, you'd see some that were like 2030.
1: Yeah. And then, and of course, some of the advocates for illegal aliens are out there saying, well, this is not fair. You can't just send somebody a letter in the mail and expect them to show up. Au contraire.
2: Sure,
1: yes, you can.
2: Yeah, can. I will. Yeah.
0: Of course.
2: Yeah.
0: Sometimes it's jury duty.
1: Yeah, there's jury duty. I mean, I don't know. The same people are also advocating for universal vote by mail. I thought the mail was safe and secure.
0: Exactly.
1: All right. Number two, Treasury Secretary Scott Bessent says four individuals and nine entities have been sanctioned that have been involved in Iran's sanctions evasion network. And number one, Kuwait, Bahrain, and Jordan said they were fending off Iranian attacks again. Iran launched drones at American assets hours after U.S. strikes killed four people and partly damaged an Islamic Revolutionary Guard Corps facility.
0: Okay. Apparently, it's National Drive Through Day.
1: Hmm.
0: It's also National Tequila Day. We will not be participating.
2: I was going to say.
0: No. Can't be going back now. It's been too long. No. But as far as...
2: A double cheeseburger and a shot of tequila, please.
0: You know who's the fastest?
2: Drive through?
0: Yeah. Fast food?
2: Chick-fil-A.
1: Taco Bell.
0: Yes, Taco Bell.
2: No, I was going to say Chick-fil-A. I go by pretty speedy there, too.
0: Oh, actually, Chick-fil-A did not fare well when it came to speed.
2: That's too bad.
0: Yeah, they ranked last at 427 seconds.
2: Are you kidding
0: like
2: me?
0: Like 7 minutes.
1: Oh, well, part of it is because of the demand. The lines are usually really long. They're very efficient at clearing out those lines, but
2: yeah,
1: it can take some time.
0: But when it came to friendliness, Chick-fil-A, number one.
1: Well, yeah.
0: Has been for years, followed by Dutch Brothers and Raising Cane's. McDonald's DFL on that one.
2: Really?
1: Well, yeah. Yes. It's like McDonald's, you walk in there and they're like, hey, what are you doing here? I don't know. I want food.
0: It really depends on which one you go to and where you're at.
2: It does.
0: Then some areas, it's like a hassle you're even there. And other places, it's pretty welcoming. It just depends.
2: Inner city McDonald's, they act like they're doing me a favor by waiting on me.
1: The worst for me personally is always Wendy's. And walk in there and the cashier is pregnant and smoking.
0: See, if you always say that, I haven't had good experiences at Wendy's.
1: The fry guys giving somebody a tattoo. It's crazy.
0: Overall satisfaction, Chick-fil-A again. Yeah. So even with the wait, there you go.
2: It's worth the wait.
0: Elon Musk, did you hear this interview with The Economist? Not taking it at all. That and what's your story coming up?

0: Peek-a-boo. Peek-a-boo. Smile.
1: Smile, buddy.
0: Come on, smile. Oh, honey, he's still not smiling.
1: Maybe he's not a smiler.
0: Yeah, maybe he's just not a happy baby.
1: Maybe he's just being a boy. You know how boys are.
0: Or maybe he's teething. Oh, poor baby. I think his gums hurt.
1: Maybe he's just tired.
0: Or maybe his tummy hurts. He didn't eat that much.
1: Maybe he's not ticklish.
0: You think maybe he's scared of the dog?
1: Maybe he'll outgrow it. Maybe it's a phase. Maybe he just doesn't like smiling.
0: Maybe he has autism, and we can definitely do something to help.
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0: The Markley, Van Camp, and Robin Show. I'm Jamie Markley, the Gen Xer. The Millennial, David Van Camp, and the Sexy Boomer. That's Scott Robbins. Happened to see this piece of an interview, The Economist. This person's name is Zanny Mitten Beddoes. Okay?
1: Mitten.
0: And she's from the UK. She's interviewing Elon Musk.
2: Well, run that name by me again.
0: Zanny Mitten Beddoes.
2: The UK is not a real place.
0: No, right. She's very proud of it and doesn't like that Elon Musk has been spreading, you know, false impressions of the UK. And she calls him a far-right supporter. And he's taking issue. He's just not having it at all.
3: You support not just the populist right, but the far right. In fact, very fringe parties in some countries.
4: No, I support the normal people.
3: Okay.
4: What do you call the far right, falsely?
3: You think as the normal person. Okay.
4: Yes. Literally, you could go back 10 or 15 years, and these policies were completely normal. In fact, one of the tricks I think is quite funny is to take a speech from Obama and Hillary, and then go to someone and say, who's on the sort of what I call the lunatic left, and say, what do you think of the speech by Trump? I'm like, oh, wow, he's the worst person ever. Actually, that was a speech by Obama. Or actually, that was a speech by Hillary.
3: I agree that the center of gravity in this country has shifted, certainly in the Democratic Party, shifted to the left. But that's not what I'm talking about. I'm talking about people like Rupert Lowe.
4: It's just normal people. And here are the principles. And tell me, which of these sound terrible? That we should have secure borders, that we should have safe cities, that we should have sensible spending. Which of those three are far right fringe?
3: I
4: would like to just admonish you and the media for the absurd characterization of the far right. It is false and misleading and nonsense. Please keep this part in.
3: We'll keep all of this in. But let me cut this part. Let me push back on that.
4: Because
3: you have
4: nonsense.
3: Elon, you have.
1: Well, she was Popeye, wasn't she?
2: Wait, yes. Miss Mittens, man.
1: man.
0: Oh, buddy. Well, it's funny then. I happen to see a follow-up on X. Someone shared this, and Elon's like, exactly. And it was Obama. Debate. 2008. Roll it.
5: This administration, the Bush administration, has done nothing to control the problem that we have. We've had 5 million... undocumented workers come over the borders since George Bush took office. It has become an extraordinary problem. And
0: time out there. Dude, whenever we're talking about this,
1: And
0: I will say we've been talking about this for 20 years.
1: Mm-hmm.
0: And it used to be this would be offensive to people in the GOP to say, crack down on the illegal immigration. And on the companies that are hiring these people, it's not fair to the American workers. Whoa, some of these companies, they need the cheap labor, blah, blah, blah. Shh, don't tell anybody. Oh, and you're trying to tell people, I'm the same as I've ever been on the stupid issue. But neither party wants to get anything done. But anyway, this is back to Obama.
5: The reason the American people are concerned is because they are seeing their own economic position slip away. And oftentimes, employers are exploiting these undocumented workers. They're not paying the minimum wage. They're not observing worker safety laws. As president, I will make sure that we finally have the kind of border security that we need. That's step number one.
3: Xenophobic.
2: He was espousing the great replacement theory, wasn't he?
0: Yes, he was.
2: Oh, my goodness.
0: Shame on him.
5: That's step number one. Step number two is to take on employers. Right now, an employer has more of a chance of getting hit by lightning than be prosecuted for hiring an undocumented worker. That has to change. They have to be held accountable. Start shedding some light on the problem, and we can once again be a nation of laws and a nation of immigrants. That's what I intend to do as President of the United States.
0: Why doesn't anyone ever bring that up to Obama now?
1: Isn't that stunning to hear?
0: Yeah. I remember it, though. It was less than 20 years ago.
1: 18 years ago.
0: Yeah.
1: 18 years ago.
0: I know. Yeah.
1: Gosh, dang.
0: Yeah. Wow. We talked about it before. And, voting for Obama one time, but still. Did you really vote for him? Like, you got to understand, at the time.
1: Yeah, it was a different time. Yeah.
0: and there were different issues. And, you know, I would say I was fairly naive politically. But also, the Democratic talking points at the time were at least in the same ballpark. It's nowhere near the same party now.
2: Yeah.
0: And, I, you know, if I had it to do over again, I wouldn't have voted for Obama because he was full of crap.
1: Such a different place in your life, too.
0: Oh, yeah.
1: You're just kind of starting out your career and, you know, you don't understand that what happens if you start making a little money and having a family and all those things that go with it, how you shift.
0: You knew you were tired of politics and you were looking for something different.
1: Well, yeah, and Hopi Changey came along, yeah.
0: So, yeah. Yeah, and you were naive enough to buy into that BS. And then you figured it out in a few years. Hey, this guy changed on everything.
1: He was a very impressive figure, though.
0: Oh, yeah. Well, what was he saying? What was he saying to young black dudes? Pull your pants up.
1: Yeah, he was.
0: Be respectable.
1: Yeah, and again,
0: quit impregnating women. You can't say that now.
2: Oh, no.
0: But a lot of us have the same views. But now you're what? Racist if you have that view.
1: Yeah.
0: Oh, okay. Because what? I see the world differently and have some family values.
1: Yeah, yeah, yes, yeah.
0: And know what's best for kids.
1: But it's also great to hear that stuff.
0: Oh, yeah.
1: And to realize that they were a lot more sane and normal during that time than they are now.
0: Yes, but the one thing that's happening right now with the communists is it's the same sort of hope and change message that they're giving people that are young and naive and all they know is, hey, we are not making a whole lot of money. We're falling way behind, and somebody needs to change this system.
1: Yeah. I got a crap degree. I got nowhere to go with it.
0: Right.
1: And, you know, I should have learned how to weld or be an electrician or a roofer or whatever, right?
0: Whatever.
1: Yeah.
0: Yeah, but I was told if I went to school for this.
1: Absolutely. Yeah.
0: You know?
1: I was lied to. Yeah.
0: Exactly. Yeah. All right. Time to move on. We do it a couple of times a day. Go around the table. It may not be the biggest story out there. But it caught your attention. David, today, what's your story?
2: It's been one of those stories that has been out there for a while, but hasn't been a big topic of, you would say, national conversation. Whoa.
0: Whoa.
2: And that is that Tijuana is dumping raw sewage into America. And people in San Diego are getting sick from it. It is because Tijuana had a major boost in population, their infrastructure is terrible, and so they're just leaking poo water into San Diego County.
0: Well, that's xenophobic to even say that.
2: It's gross, man.
0: Yeah, it is.
2: And whole San Diego County, hey, they're stepping up to the plate. They're handing out air purifiers to deal with it.
1: The stench?
2: Yeah. So inside your home, because, I mean,
1: oh my God,
2: there are doctors who are talking about now seeing teenagers with chronic migraines. Because you've got this toxic air coming into their homes.
0: Oh, my God.
2: Well, but then there was one part, you know, kind of talking about entitlement a little bit. Here's part of the report from the local Fox affiliate. It'll start off with one of the local officials talking about how they're solving the problem by giving people air filters.
0: Oh, gosh.
6: You spoke up, you fought for your family and your health, and we heard you and we acted.
7: But some worry more devices mean higher electric bills, which they're already seeing.
8: If it is going to keep adding just like more to our electricity, it's almost like at what benefit? Like, we don't even get kind of any incentives, you know, like any help or any like discount on our bills.
0: Oh, my God.
2: This is a young woman who just got three free air purifiers from the county. Yeah, but what about my electric bill? Somebody else needs to take up the tab.
0: At what cost? Is there any sort of machine that could help you stop talking like this? Maybe?
2: A brain purifier?
0: Yeah, something.
8: At what benefit? Like, we don't even get kind of any incentives.
1: I can't stand.
2: How much more is that actually going?
0: Jeez.
2: Running an air purifier is not going to drastically increase your...
0: No, it's not. No. Good night, man.
1: I can't believe it smells that bad, though.
2: Oh, dude, yeah, it's because the river is filled with poop. It's raw sewage, man. Ugh.
1: Gosh.
0: See, the clean air you got at your place, don't take it for granted.
1: Man. Get one of those big tree air fresheners and hang it from the ceiling.
0: All right, Scotty, what do you got for your story?
1: This is kind of interesting. Democratic Representative Ro Khanna, he's a peach, has a message for his party ahead of the midterms. Get monitors to the polls now! Get lawyers on speed dial. Do whatever you have to do, but you need to keep ICE out. Wow, okay. So we need to have monitors at the polls. Who are volunteers? We need to make sure ICE is not at the polls. We need to make sure that we have an election observer that is there all the time, prepared to take legal action. The president is going to do everything he can to delegitimize this election. Well, I have a question. Hello. If non-citizens can't vote, which you've said many, many times, what are you worried about?
0: That's my question. Like, if ICE is at the polling place, I don't care.
1: Nope. They're going to take the people who can't are here illegally. They can't vote anyway.
0: Right.
1: But you wanted to vote, Ro. You gave yourself away without giving yourself away.
0: Yes.
1: Absolutely did.
0: I agree.
1: Jeez.
0: Yeah. For my story, this is a piece in Business Insider written by this dude whose parents were going on a vacation. They wanted to visit Japan. They're going to Tokyo.
1: Okay.
0: And so in the piece, he asked the question, basically, which is easier, traveling with a toddler or grandparents?
1: Well,
0: why did you make that face, David?
2: Because my gut reaction is toddler's easier.
0: Well, he's comparing it, and it's just kind of a funny piece. And he said, you know, it turned out to be traveling with the grandparents was tougher than the toddlers.
2: Mm-hmm.
0: By at least some, and here's why. One, they couldn't get around well. Okay. By the way, his parents are 78.
1: Yeah.
0: Literally and figuratively. Because apparently Tokyo is known for its efficient train system, but they couldn't use it because the mother couldn't see or maneuver well enough to use the subways, so they had to deal with taxis. So that made that part tougher. And he said they really struggled with ordering food. They could not grasp how to use the popular vending machines. Just electronically, whatever.
1: Right.
0: And they weren't able to stand long enough to wait in the lines at the best places. So they did ultimately try several foods, which is far from given with a toddler. So that part was good. But then he thought, you know, a short rest here and there will be good for them, keep their energy up. But he said it wasn't enough. He wrote in the piece, I thought 15-minute breaks would be long enough, but they never were. Every stop stretched to nearly an hour. And if a cafe had Wi-Fi, I'd completely lose them. Both would immediately reach for their phones exactly like my teenagers do. He did say on the plus side, he did get more gratitude than there would have been with a toddler, even if he had to wait until it was over. But he said when it was done, they were leaving for the airport. And the father hugged him and said, we could have never done this trip without you. We would have been stuck in our hotel rooms overwhelmed. So they were very thankful that he was like their travel guide.
2: I think sometimes, too, there's a tendency, and I get it just from a human perspective, but there's a tendency to not want to let your kid sort of dictate where you're going or take the lead on certain things.
0: Right.
2: So that adds more tension, it adds more speed bumps to the process. Things can take a little bit longer because it's like, man, if you would just let me handle this.
0: Right.
2: But I get it. There's pride in there. I mean, I understand that.
0: Yeah. So,
1: well,
0: there's pluses and minuses with both, but I thought that was just a funny piece. So there you go. Boy, if you're going to get arrested, stealing bacon or stealing vodka, what's worse? What if you stole them both? Do they go together at all?
1: Tell me.
0: Nimrod's in the news coming up in a few, and a news update next.

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